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4: Here's the official forecast. Mostly clear, 72 tonight. Sunny tomorrow, a chance of afternoon showers and thunderstorms. Heat index making it feel like 102. Tomorrow night, more showers and thunderstorms down to 72 degrees. Saturday, showers likely. Thunderstorms possible by midday, our high 90. Saturday night, showers and thunderstorms 71. Sunday, rain and thunderstorms will continue. The expected high 93. I'm Craig Allen on Talk Radio 102.3.
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11: We just got a report in that there's been some sort of explosion at the World Trade Center in New York City.
12: There is one report, as of yet unconfirmed, that a plane has hit the World Trade Center.
13: Today we've had a national tragedy. Two airplanes have crashed into the World Trade Center in an apparent terrorist attack on our country.
14: It was about 9:35, and I was looking out our 12th floor windows, and I watched this, it looked like a commuter plane, two engine, come down from the south, real low,

0: proceed right on and crash right into the Pentagon.
1: There are no planes taking off in the entire country. Planes are allowed to land. No planes are taking off in the entire country.
2: The second building that was hit by the plane has just completely collapsed. The entire building has just collapsed.
3: One of the towers, one of the huge 110-story towers of the World Trade Center, has collapsed.
4: Both trade towers, where thousands of people work, on this day, Tuesday, have now been attacked and destroyed.
5: Today, our fellow citizens, our way of life, our very freedom came under attack in a series of deliberate and deadly terrorist acts. None of us will ever forget this day. Yet we go forward to defend freedom and all that is good and just in our world.
6: 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Here is ABC News correspondent Alex Stone.
7: A quarter of a century ago, America lost its innocence that crisp September morning on the East Coast. 25 years later, a generation has grown to adulthood not having lived through the events of 9/11. It's now part of history, taught in school. But to many Americans, it is ingrained in our lives. For all of us, daily life today was molded by the events of that day. The security we experience at the airport today, the Department of Homeland Security, a product of 9/11, a constant fight against terrorism, and a deep push of patriotism that followed the events of that day. We take you back now to September 11th, 2001, as the hijackings began. Here's ABC's Aaron Katursky.
8: On September 11th, 2001, 19 hijackers boarded four separate flights, American Airlines Flight 11 and United Airlines Flight 175 departing Boston, American Airlines Flight 77 departing Washington, D.C., and United Airlines Flight 93 departing Newark. All four were bound for California, ensuring each would be loaded with a large amount of fuel.
9: American 11, if you hear Boston Center, recontact Boston Center on 127.82. That's American 11, 127.82.
8: The chaos in the air began 20 minutes after takeoff. American Flight 11 was hijacked.
10: The flight attendant is advising our reps that the pilot, everyone's been stabbed.
8: Flight attendant Betty Ong called to report that something wasn't right.
11: The cockpit's not answering. Somebody's stabbed in business class. And I think there's mace that we can't breathe. I don't know. I think we're getting hijacked.
8: 5 minutes later, a hijacker meant to make an announcement to those on the plane, but hit the wrong button, keying his mic to ground control.
9: Is that American 11 trying to call?
12: Buddy, we have some planes. Just stay quiet and we'll be okay. We're returning to the airport.
9: And who's trying to call me here? American 11, are you trying to call?
12: Nobody move. Everything will be okay. If you try to make any move, you'll injure yourself and the airplane. Just stay quiet.
8: The next 2 hours changed the world as we know it.
13: We have another missing airplane. There were airplanes that were starting to fly around in the sky that weren't talking to anybody.
8: At the time, Frank Hatfield managed air traffic control for the FAA in New York.
13: So you're missing more airplanes. That tells you right away, this is no coincidence, not major air carriers. You don't lose major air carriers in the sky.
8: At the National Security Council, Roger Cressy began to worry.
14: At the time, we thought there might have been as many as 11 planes hijacked.
15: He turned his transponder off, so we don't have a definitive altitude for him. We're just going by, they seem to think that they have him on a primary radar, they seem to think that he is descending.
8: The first target, the North Tower of the World Trade Center.
16: World Trade Center number one. Okay, what's going on? Okay, she said a passenger airplane hit the World Trade Center above the 85th floor.
17: An airplane hit the building?
16: Right.
17: Oh.
16: World Trade Center.
18: We just had a plane crash into level four of the World Trade Center and start relocating companies into the area.
19: Anybody know what that smoke is in Lower Manhattan?
20: I'm sorry, say again?
19: A lot of smoke in Lower Manhattan.
21: Out of the top of the World Trade Center building, a major fire.
8: 17 minutes later.
22: You have a second plane into the other tower, the tower of the Trade Center, major fire.
8: Plane number two crashed into the South Tower.
23: Oh, my God.
8: This is how Good Morning America described it.
24: That looks like a second plane
0: terrible.
2: Just I did not see a plane go in. That just exploded.
1: We just saw another plane coming in from the side.
17: And this is Gopher 06. It looks like that aircraft crashed into the Pentagon, sir.
8: The third plane struck the Pentagon at 9:37. By then, passengers aboard United 93 knew what was going on. There were more than three dozen calls from the plane after it was hijacked.
23: United 93, understand, have a bomb on board. Go ahead.
8: A group of passengers stormed the cockpit to take control of the plane before it hit its intended target in Washington.
24: United 93, have you got information on that yet?
25: Yeah, he's down.
24: He's down?
25: Yes.
24: When did he land? Because we have confirmation.
25: He did not land.
8: Flight 93 ended in a field in Pennsylvania.
26: Chief, they're advising the plane went down in the Shanksville area.
8: Back in New York, amid the chaos outside.
27: We're on the 43rd floor. Near stairway B.
8: Firefighters climbed a World Trade Center stairwell to reach those trapped.
28: What floor are you on, Scotty? 54. All right, keep making your way up. We're behind you.
8: Firefighters kept climbing up to try and save others. When the Twin Towers of the World Trade Center came down, 343 members of the FDNY were killed. So were 37 Port Authority police officers and 23 NYPD officers. Their memories are alive 25 years later. So are those of the hundreds of other first responders who died the last quarter century of illnesses related to their service on 9/11. Aaron Katursky, ABC News, New York.
7: Coming up, I'll speak with former ABC News White House correspondent Ann Compton.
29: On President George Bush's face, a gravity that I had never seen on him before.
7: 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And later this hour, we'll hear from families who lost loved ones that day and how they're choosing to honor their cherished memories 25 years later.
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7: On September 11th, 2001, at 8:50 a.m., the first plane had already hit the North Tower of the World Trade Center. At that moment, it was not clear what was unfolding. Many believed it was a small airplane and likely an accident hitting the tower. At that moment, President George W. Bush was visiting an elementary school in Sarasota, Florida. It was part of what was seen as a routine trip. While the president was in front of a group of children, he was informed a plane had hit the North Tower. 13 minutes later, it would become clear America was under attack. ABC News White House correspondent Ann Compton was the pool reporter traveling with the president that day. She was taking notes for all of the networks and rode on Air Force One as history unfolded. Ann is joining me now, and Ann, it's amazing to hear your voice again. Take me back to that morning 25 years ago.
29: That day was the tail end of one of the most boring three-day trips the White House press corps had ever been on. George Bush was a relatively new president. He was promoting his education agenda. 3 days of Florida speeches, all on education. The last stop, a kid's classroom in Sarasota. And we all had all our gear packed up. We were going straight from that to Air Force One and home, except when the unexpected happened. And what I think sears my memory the most that day is how little we, with the president, knew. The first real serious moment for those of us traveling with the president was when White House Chief of Staff Andy Card came into the classroom, leaned down, whispered in the president's ear, and immediately stepped back. Nobody interrupts a president, even in front of a classroom of second graders. And it was the look on President George Bush's face, a gravity that I had never seen on him before. And that's when we knew something had happened. And what Andy Card didn't tell us for months later What he whispered to the president was, a second plane has hit the second tower. America is under attack.
7: In the moments after that was whispered into the president's ear, the president gave a nod and continued on with what he was doing. How soon before you knew something serious was going on?
29: We could tell immediately that it was a crisis, but the president was also, you can see the gears going in his head. The children were talking to him, and he waited for a break, stood, said, thank you very much, got out of there. The 12 of us who were traveling with him on Air Force One that day, we came out of the little classroom into a parking lot. Ari Fleischer, the press secretary, ran over to me and said, Ann, hold your cue right here. The president's going to come make a statement. I said, no, he's not. We're standing in a parking lot. This camera is not plugged into anything. The cameras in the school cafeteria where the president is supposed to speak have been live all morning. He's got to speak there. They didn't want to scare the children.
7: Wow. You're at the school. The Secret Service didn't even know in that moment really what was going on. You go back to Air Force One. You become airborne, and you're flying, right? But where are you going?
29: The race to the airport was hair-raising, 90 miles an hour. Everybody realized at this point that this was an attack, not just a military attack on American military forces. This was somebody targeting civilians, American civilians. All of our gear was checked as we were getting on the plane. The engines were roaring. And when we got on the plane and the door slammed, the president had said, I must return to Washington. It's the first time that day he was told no, because as we got on, the Pentagon was hit.
7: That night in coverage with Peter Jennings, you said that President Bush was running with no place to hide. In that moment, was he on the run?
29: That moment, we didn't realize what the day would unfold to be. At that point, we knew that there would, it's obviously a terrorist attack. It was against civilians. But it's also, now that the Pentagon had been hit, it opens the country. Could the president be next? We take off in Air Force One, and it's clear from looking at the ground that we are not going east to Washington. We are kind of circling. And Alex, on Air Force One, on the front bulkhead wall of each cabin, there was a television set. And God bless the navigators up in the cockpit, because they were able to pull up a very faint signal from a UHF station on the ground. And we watched a very shaky picture of the buildings falling. And on board the plane, all we could think of was, there must be, what, 20, 30,000 people flooding into those towers on a work day? Those are American lives being lost at this very moment. It was terrifying.
7: Publicly, from the outside of that bubble, we saw the movements of the president. But inside the bubble, what was the mood in those moments? What were the president's teams doing and saying, the Secret Service? What was the overall mood on board the plane?
29: It was one of confusion, because there was so little that the president knew. If you had trouble with communications and cell phones on the ground, the president had several secure lines from the aircraft to the ground, and he couldn't get through. The higher we flew, at one point up to 44,000 feet with F-16s on our wing, the president's secure lines didn't work, but he couldn't get a phone call through to Don Rumsfeld at the Pentagon, the secretary there. He couldn't get through to the CIA. He couldn't talk to anybody, and the president was flying blind. And I think that was probably the worst part of the day for him, not knowing, feeling out of touch. And that's why he kept saying, I have to go back to Washington. I am going to address the American people, and it has to be from the Oval Office to show the American government has not been crippled. President Bush later, years later, told an interviewer, I wanted to address the American people, and I was damned if I was going to do it from a hole under Nebraska. But that's exactly where we showed up next. It was the Strategic Air Command headquarters, an underground bunker, finally at about 1 p.m. He landed and went down into a bunker and finally spent about an hour and a half looking at the screens, talking to the people, and finding out that the CIA had found the manifests. And on that very first flight, on the American Airlines Flight 77, three of the passengers' name were known, identifiable members of Al-Qaeda. That solved the president's biggest worry of the day.
7: When you found out that you were going back to Washington, D.C., how did you feel about that personally? Was it nerve-wracking going in? Was it a proud moment to be going back in? How did it feel to be landing back in Washington?
29: I think the whole time we were in the air, I felt terrible for thousands of people on the ground. You know, Alex, in that first hour and a half, 3,000 innocent civilians lay dead in the rubble in New York, at the Pentagon, and in Shanksville. That's what we thought about. I never felt unsafe on Air Force One. It was a relief to turn around and finally head east again, although the president said in the bunker, "All right, I'm coming home." That long flight back, the president actually came back through the Secret Service cabin, spoke and thanked the agents who were with him. And he came to the door of the press cabin where there were just two reporters now. We were only two of us were allowed to continue. And he waved away our reporter's notebook and he said something about, "We're going to get those thugs."
7: And now 25 years later, there is a large chunk of Americans who were not alive at that time or don't remember what went on on 9/11. What was the lesson? What should they know about 9/11 and that day that you lived through?
29: 25 years later, the world is a different place. Warfare is different. Communications are dramatically different. And what it means for Americans now, we may be used to airport security lines. We're used to being screened to go into a football game or even a college auditorium. But the idea that threats to Americans are not just foreign armies aiming at the American military. It is hostile forces, radical forces, who see now that American civilians were easy targets. And that has changed the whole approach that we have, not only to our own security, but to America's role in the world. And it is for this new generation living in the post-9/11 world to be good citizens, to be aware and diligent about what their government is doing, to have their voices heard, to communicate with their members in Congress and the White House and their local officials, to be good citizens because American citizens are on the front lines 25 years after September 11th.
7: One of the very best. Former ABC News White House correspondent Ann Compton. Ann, such an honor to talk to you. So great to talk to you.
29: It is an honor for all of us to be able to remind Americans what we went through and what it feels like now to look back and see how far we've come.
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7: 25 years ago, the events of 9/11 rocked the sense of security many Americans had. The term Homeland Security would become known by everybody, and Americans would come to accept being checked for guns, bombs, and even box cutters entering sporting events, concerts, and the airport. But to get to that point, many lessons had to be learned on 9/11. Don Mihalik is now an ABC News law enforcement contributor, but on September 11th, 2001, he was a Secret Service agent assigned to work in New York. On that day, he would witness firsthand our own shortcomings. He's with me now, and Don, 25 years later, what was your day like that day?
3: It's amazing, Alex, because every year when this time comes around, you kind of go back and you remember where you were. And on 9/11, 25 years ago, it was the day that the Secret Service was having its meeting in New York for all the agents for the UN General Assembly to talk about the UN and to go over roles and assignments and start putting together the security plan for it.
7: Was there immediate word within the Secret Service that something was afoot, that something was going on?
3: The Secret Service New York office had an office at JFK. So when I got there and I walked into the office, you could hear the radio, the Secret Service radio, where the agents in New York City were actually filtering out of several World Trade Center to go onto the streets, talking about trying to help the firemen and the police because it was such a major catastrophe. Everybody in the office at JFK and on the radio was operating under the premise that it was a plane accident. Nobody knew exactly what was going on.
7: Even within the Secret Service, there was this unknown in this moment where the first plane had hit the North Tower. The belief publicly was that this was maybe an accident or a small plane of some kind. So even within the higher levels of law enforcement, it was that same belief in this moment.
3: Nobody knew that it was an attack that was unfolding. And even within New York, which had a pretty robust law enforcement intelligence apparatus, they had no idea that this was indeed part of an attack. And it's amazing, Alex, as we think about it back then compared to communication now, we were sort of in the Stone Age back then, too, because smartphones weren't smart. There was no social media. The news cycle was slower than it is now. So information was coming out in dribs and drabs. And I remember trying to use cell phones at times that day, and the cell phone lines were overloaded. So you couldn't even make a cell phone call with the old classic, which I miss a little bit, the flip phone. So, so the information that was coming out was stymied in a way. And the only thing you were hearing was the on-the-ground reports from people that were there. Because even I think a lot of the news agencies were trying to broadcast and cover it, but covering it from the perspective of, it looks like an accident, because everybody was saying it was an accident.
7: When did you know this was no accident? When the second plane hit?
3: So when I was at JFK watching the tower, the North Tower on fire, we saw United 175 come in and then hit the South Tower. And at that moment, we knew that this was an attack or some type of an attack. And then you could hear the agents on the radios. You heard the chaos erupt.
7: There are a lot of Americans who have never lived in a pre-9/11 world. When it comes to airport security and event security, what lessons did we learn that day?
3: I think the lessons of 9/11 about the sharing of information, about coordination of security and law enforcement and intelligence are still there. I do think that 25 years hence, I think some people are forgetting some of the lessons of 9/11. As we all remember, afterwards, there was a great appreciation for security, safety, law enforcement. We've seen that wane over time. I think the other lesson for 9/11 is to always be prepared and to be ready for things. And I think that might have been the greatest lesson, because I see now a lot of local, county, state entities, agencies really work on their preparedness in case something happens. All hazard approaches FEMA talks about. I think that is the greatest lesson out of 9/11, is now I think there's much more of a focus on being prepared for any type of contingency that happens. So that way there's a plan in place so agencies can respond. They respond in a coordinated manner, which we've seen a couple of different significant incidents around the country, whether it's the fires out in California or, you know, some of the attacks that have occurred, the active shooter incidents that have occurred. I think we've seen a level of preparedness that maybe pre-9/11 we wouldn't have seen before.
7: Don Mihalik, ABC News law enforcement analyst, Secret Service agent back in 2001. Don, always great talking to you.
3: You too, Alex.
7: When the towers came down in New York a quarter of a century ago, many of the close to 3,000 who were killed that day were inside the World Trade Center. Conditions back then made it extremely difficult to find the remains of everybody who died that day, and even now to identify all of the remains that were found in the painstaking process of clearing the debris. The city of New York has tried to do it with dignity and compassion. So many families have waited so long for some kind of closure, but it's been slow and difficult to give everybody the final word on what happened to their loved ones. Here again, ABC's Aaron Katursky.
8: 25 years after the September 11th attacks, New York City is still working to formally identify all of the nearly 3,000 people killed at the World Trade Center. Painstaking work that is the unyielding mission of the city's Office of the Chief Medical Examiner.
11: The World Trade Center was, as you know, the largest mass murder in the history of the United States, and it represents also the most complex forensic identification effort in our history.
8: Dr. Jason Graham is the Chief Medical Examiner in New York City. Many of the deceased could not be identified then because the technology did not exist.
11: We are pushing the envelope from the standpoint of forensic science and have developed techniques internally at our office that have come to bear on the forensic identification efforts for 9/11.
12: I don't think people realize 9/11 has pushed DNA technology that's put to use to solve other criminal cases way forward from where it was 25 years ago.
11: World Trade Center identifications work has really driven forensic science forward in many ways.
8: And now, a quarter century later, there is a new identification. And for the first time, the Medical Examiner's Office and the NYPD have identified a 9/11 victim using genetic genealogy, combining DNA testing with family trees.
12: Could not have imagined this 25 years ago.
13: No. The technology really wasn't there, and it's growing every day.
14: It's amazing when we get a possible new ID, and then when we are able to confirm it and know that now another family is going to have that information. Having one positive confirmation means it's possible for more families going forward.
8: Dr. Jennifer Odian at the Medical Examiner's Office and Detective Gregory Paduano at the NYPD worked together on this new discovery. We were invited into the lab at the Medical Examiner's Office where criminalist Quinn Embry is constantly working on 9/11 remains.
12: Does it ever weigh on you that this is from September 11th?
13: It's important for us to remind ourselves just how important what we're working on is.
15: We are very conscious of the gravity of what we're working with.
8: Just last month, that new identification, an adult female, her family declined to come forward. 40% of 9/11 victims, nearly 1,100 people, remain officially unidentified. The Medical Examiner's Office will never stop trying. It's part of a solemn pledge the Medical Examiner's Office made to identify as many World Trade Center victims as possible.
11: It's, I think, surprising to many that the work has continued for this long and goes on to this day. And having the ability to provide an answer to a family, despite the passage of nearly 25 years, gives closure that they've waited for decades. And their response is uniformly deep gratitude. And that closure is very important despite the passage of time.
8: Aaron Katursky, ABC News, New York.
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30: 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He is resilient too, thank God. And we've become very, very close. I love adulting with him.
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7: American Airlines Flight 11 hit the North Tower of the World Trade Center at 8:46 a.m. The 76 passengers and 11 crew on board and hundreds inside the tower were killed immediately. But as news of the plane hitting the tower began to arrive in newsrooms around the world, it wasn't yet known what had unfolded. In those early moments, it seemed maybe it was a small plane and not intentional. Newsrooms began to hum with activity, phones ringing, managers giving orders, anchors and reporters going on the air telling Americans what had happened and the response that was underway. Here at ABC News Radio, our anchors go on the air right at the top of each hour. 25 years ago, legendary anchor Doug Limerick was on duty that morning. He was anchoring ABC News Radio as it became clear America was under attack. Now, so many decades later, Doug sat down with ABC News national correspondent Stephen Portnoy to recount what that morning was like in our very own newsroom.
19: Doug Limerick, welcome back to ABC.
20: Thank you, Stephen. It's great to be back. This place is part of my being. It really is. I've 34 years with the network, so.
19: And you were our morning anchor from 1995 until you retired about 20 years later in 2015.
20: That's right.
19: As I reflect on today and on our American history, the last 25 years, I also think of what you did on that day, 9/11, 2001. And I think of it in the context of broadcast history, because I can think of a few examples, whether it's the Hindenburg disaster, the JFK assassination, Challenger explosion, and your work on 9/11 to depict tragedy in real time. Walk me through what that day was like for you, that Tuesday morning, September 11th, 2001.
20: Tuesday, blue skies, beautiful day. I think that our lead had been economics or something. I'd forgotten. But I was just sitting in the newsroom writing my newscast for the 9 o'clock, and our bureau chief came in and says, look at your monitor. I looked up, and there was a hole in the side of one of the World Trade Center towers, and I couldn't believe it. I thought, small plane surely had hit near the top. My God, what's going on? I guess a pilot has got off course and has gone into the building. So once we established that it was a jet, a passenger jet, I was on the air at 9. I was trying to ad-lib my way around it. My editor, John Newman, we were trying to scrambling. And during that 9 o'clock newscast, a second plane went in. And I had the monitors up above me. And I thought there were videotape of the first one. Then I realized that both had been hit. I just couldn't believe it. It was unbelievable. So I tried to keep my cool. At 10:02, I think, I was on the air doing the 10 o'clock. And one of the towers went down.
19: Mm-hmm. Well, let's then listen to what happened at exactly 10 o'clock Eastern time on the ABC Radio Network as you're in our Studio A on the air.
1: I'm Doug Limerick. Apparent terrorist attacks in Washington and New York City today. It is right out of a disaster movie, but it is very real. First, a plane crashed into one of the towers of the World Trade Center in Manhattan. Then a few minutes later, an airliner crashed into the other tower. Flames and smoke now being seen. There's been another large explosion just moments ago from the base of one of the towers there in Manhattan. New York City is shut down. There are also reports now from Washington. The Pentagon. A plane has apparently crashed into the Pentagon. ABC's Howard Schoenholtz talked to an eyewitness.
3: She saw from her apartment window a large plane fly by, as she put it, on a flight path that planes going international normally aren't on, and she saw it nose into the Pentagon.
1: Howard Schoenholtz, and incredibly, just moments ago, seconds ago, one of the towers, one of the huge 110-story towers of the World Trade Center has collapsed. It has collapsed. One of the towers in Manhattan has collapsed.
19: Have you listened to this?
20: Not in a long time, no. It's sent shivers, there's no doubt about it. I mean, it was, 3,000 people killed, just about 3,000 people.
19: How did you have the presence of mind in that moment to carry on the broadcast?
20: I said, keep your head in my brain. I said, keep your head, don't go off, just handle it as best you can. We don't know what's going to happen next. Just go with the flow. That's what I kept thinking. Yeah, I'm 50 years nearly in radio, and I tried to ad-lib the best I can.
1: The World Trade Center, one of the towers, one of the twin towers, 110 stories tall, has collapsed in a huge pile of smoke after both towers were hit by airliners this morning, and an airliner has also plowed into the Pentagon in Washington, causing a fire. Intense security right now surrounding the White House, the Capitol, and other buildings around Washington and across this country.
19: What are the responsibilities of a radio news professional relative to television in terms of helping the audience understand what you're seeing?
20: Well, at the time, it's much more timely. It's just you've got to be able to think.
19: And paint a picture, too, because you have the benefit of seeing what the audience can.
20: I tried to, yeah.
19: Well, Doug Limerick, thank you for being part of our broadcast history and our recollections today.
20: Thank you, Stephen, for having me.
7: Doug's work that day won an Edward R. Murrow Award and has gone down in the annals of history, his voice iconic in the telling of that first draft of what was unfolding 25 years ago. In those moments, we were a country frozen in disbelief that terrorists had come to American soil, that innocence of life gone in an instant. Those images of the planes hitting and the towers falling seared into the minds of everyone, for many creating anger amid the sadness. But the American spirit would shine strong. The lines at blood banks, the young men and women who signed up at military recruiting offices to go fight back. President Bush with that megaphone standing at ground zero declaring the world was listening.
5: I can hear you. And the people who knocked these buildings down will hear all of us soon.
7: We leave you now with ABC's Michelle Franzen, who has stayed in contact with the families who lost loved ones on 9/11.
9: 25 years ago, Marion Fontana was planning to celebrate an anniversary with her husband, Dave, a New York firefighter.
30: It was my 8th wedding anniversary, and Dave My late husband was coming off a 24-hour shift to start a vacation.
9: When word came a plane had struck one of the Twin Towers, Dave, like other firefighters on 9/11, rushed to Lower Manhattan.
30: Of course, watching the towers come down, I just kind of knew that my life would never be the same. I knew he was gone.
9: Marion says it's been a long journey coping with the loss, becoming a politically active widow, and raising their son, Aiden, who is now 30.
30: I think because of what he'd been through, I think a lot of the 9/11 kids really struggled. He is resilient too, thank God, and we've become very, very close. I love adulting with him.
9: In New Jersey, Lisa Patterson says she had just dropped off her twins, Lucy and Wyatt, at preschool when she learned about the attacks. Her husband, Stephen, worked as a trader at Cantor Fitzgerald. Through the years, Lisa has helped advocate for her son, Wyatt, who has a brain injury, and she keeps her husband's memory alive through stories, laughter, and grief counseling.
12: Over the years, I've been picking up pieces of shattered, you know, heartaches along the way in the three of us, but we're doing remarkably well, and I'm so thankful, and it's really a tribute to my children because they've been my compass.
9: Her daughter Lucy recently moved to New York City for work.
13: I'm loving being here. I'm starting a new job. I have friends here and making my own memories and not letting it define my experience.
9: Every year, hundreds of relatives, members of the public, and politicians gather at the memorial where the Twin Towers once stood. But many families have chosen to honor their loved ones in other ways and in private. Lucy says her family will go to the beach and then a concert.
13: We just wanted to do something that is going to make us happy and not be so solemn that day. I think that's what we feel best doing, what I think what our dad would have wanted.
9: Marion and her son will also go to the beach and have a quiet remembrance.
30: We're going to write some poems in the sand and talk about him and, you know, pay tribute to what a wonderful man he was.
9: Both mothers say it is important to remember the lives lost on 9/11, but also to live life to the fullest.
12: I just want to relax and take time and not feel guilty, like, you know, read on the beach, and ride my bike and take beach walks and see a lot of friends. And then I've always done theater.
9: Marion says she's getting back to doing some of the things she did before 9/11.
30: I've tried to, you know, continue to try to return toward happiness because we only have one life and I'm not going to spend all of it grieving.
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2: From ABC News, I'm Dave Packer. Night two of the GOP midterm convention in Dallas. Ahead of President Trump's speech tonight, Texas Governor Greg Abbott emphasized border security and Republicans' economic policy.
23: I'm here to tell you that Republicans are going to win this year because Americans want safe communities and secure borders, and Republicans will deliver on that need.
2: This a night after Trump's first speech at the convention, where he promised a $5,000 payout to Americans if Republicans stay in control of the House and Senate in November. ABC's Mary Bruce has more.
24: Democratic Congressman Robert Garcia noting time and time again, Trump has told Americans to expect dividend checks that never came. He says this offer is no different.
25: The dividend is not happening.
0: He promised a dividend on the tariffs. That didn't happen. He promised a dividend on Doge. That didn't happen. There's no one in the country that thinks somehow this new dividend is actually going to happen.
24: California Senator Alex Padilla saying our tax dollars aren't a campaign slush fund and bribing Americans for their vote is illegal.
4: While in Dallas for the convention, President Trump toured the National Medal of Honor Museum. He repeated the desire to get a medal himself.
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0: Lisa is in Arkansas. Hi, Lisa. How are you?
1: Good. How are you?
0: Better than I deserve. What's up?
1: So I had a question about budgeting. My husband and I have been married for 2 years, yet we have a separate bank account. I was wondering how I could get my husband on the same board of budgeting.
0: Okay. Why do you have separate bank accounts?
1: That's the tough problem. If we combined our money, he would spend 80% of it. He's not a type of person to budget, I guess. So I'm just trying to ask for advice on that.
0: Okay. I'm confused about where all this is going. So you're afraid he's going to spend all the money, but you want to combine the accounts.
1: Right. He has investments. He invests about 80% of his money towards cards, specifically Pokemon, since that is kind of one of his topics that he likes to work on and stuff.
0: Yeah. How old is this man?
1: He's around 35, and I am 27, so there's about 7-8 years
0: and
1: apart.
0: And how does he invest 80% of what he makes? What do you all live on?
1: We actually work at a company that is very beneficial to us, where they pay for all the housing, utilities, even the car that we drive, and they pay for gas weekly.
0: And what is the job?
1: We work at a real estate company, and we work and fix houses, and I work in the office.
0: Mm-hmm. And so you don't have a housing expense, you don't have one car expense.
1: But
0: you still have to eat and other things, and he spends 80% of his money on Pokemon cards, and he's 36.
1: Yes, sir. From
0: sounds like a 14-year-old.
1: Kind of, yeah.
2: How much in Pokemon cards does he have?
1: His portfolio is 33,000.
2: And how long has he been doing this?
1: For 2 years.
2: So since you've been married, and probably before you were married, this was his thing, and he went, hey, this is my thing. You don't get to tell me what to do. This is my money.
1: It kind of started when we got married. We went to a store like 2 weeks after our marriage, and we just got a tin because we were just curious.
0: This makes me very sad for both of you, because it sounds very juvenile. And you're giggling about it. So it makes me sad too. But you guys, have you said to him, well, you need to be grown-ups and start investing in grown-up things, and, we need to actually combine our money and start being humans and all adults and that kind of stuff? What does he say when you have these discussions?
1: So, I'm the person who actually sits down and budgets everything. I have made lists and everything multiple times.
0: No, that wasn't what I asked. I asked when you had a conversation with him, what does he say?
1: Oh, he agrees. And
0: no, he didn't.
1: He agrees verbally, but maybe throws in like $100 or $200 maybe every other month.
0: No, this changes today. Your entire paycheck goes into our checking account. My entire paycheck goes into our checking account, and the two of us sit down today, and we decide where our money's going to go. Spoiler alert, Pokemon cards aren't on the list.
1: I agree.
0: How's that conversation sound?
1: I've actually tried that conversation at least 3 times and have asked friends to encourage him to help me with this.
0: You need marriage counseling.
1: I agree.
2: He's addicted to this card game.
0: You need to go get on the phone and talk to your church and talk to your pastor and set up a marriage counseling session. If he won't go by yourself, because you've married poorly. And this guy has, you know, the only chance that you guys stay together is that he starts a process by which he becomes an adult. And an adult looks at their wife and says, "You are my primary concern." A wife adult looks at her husband and says, "You are my primary concern, not my juvenile habit of buying Pokemon cards." That's way down the freaking list of things to do. Okay? And it's not an investment, and it's not a portfolio. It's a habit. And so, I mean, this is the same people call me in the old days and said, you know, we're collecting Beanie Babies because that Princess Di Beanie Baby is going to be worth something someday. Yeah. And so we actually got out my son, who's 35. We found his Pokemon cards from his 12-year-old days the other day.
2: Might be sitting on a gold mine.
0: He had a portfolio when he was 12.
2: Wow. What an astute investor he was.
0: And now his 4-year-old has a portfolio and plays with them, which is the appropriate thing to do with $50 Pokemon cards, because he looked them up to make sure there wasn't a $50,000 one in there.
2: And there wasn't.
0: Just for the fun of it, and there wasn't, because that's how this kind of thing works. Okay? It's all bullcrap. And so the chances of you being in the collectibles business and actually making good money, whether it's baseball cards, Pokemon cards, gold coins, rare coins, art, all of these things that you think you know something about, most people don't, and most people simply break even at best. Beanie Babies are not an investment for your kid's college fund. That's a statement I made 30 years ago, and it has been proven to be very true. The only thing that Beanie Babies are good for these days are for the dog to play with. It came in with Princess Di in its mouth the other day. So there you go. And that was the one that was supposed to be worth $10,000. And the dog's very happy to carry it around the house.
2: We had a call of an 18-year-old who had $600,000 worth of Pokemon cards. And so John Deloney and I took this call and I told him, dude,
0: was it real or was that a troll?
2: I mean, these people exist.
0: Was it a troll?
2: They're claiming it was real.
0: Kelly, the producer, saying it's real.
2: But we clipped it, and the subculture of Pokemon people came after us saying,
0: no way. You got the horse people and the Pokemon people.
2: And the Bitcoin people.
0: And the Bitcoin people.
2: They're all cut from the same cloth, which is, this is an investment. You can't tell me otherwise, and you don't understand it. You haven't studied it enough. Look at the track record of Pokemon over time, and it's better than the S&P 500.
0: Oh, my God.
2: It's insufferable. So I realized I got in the... right there in the mud with the pig, and I got dirty, and the pig liked it.
0: Yeah, that's it. That's the whole
2: thing. It was a losing battle.
0: Yeah. Well, so here's the thing. You call here for help, and we're going to give you the help that is time-proven and time-honored. And the number of millionaires that I met became millionaires due to Pokemon cards is really close to the number zero. Like, it's there. Zero. And I've met millions and thousands, tens of thousands of millionaires, and I've met hundreds of billionaires, and not a single Pokemon billionaire have I run into. Not a one. Except maybe the guy that invented the whole thing. He might be a billionaire.
2: Yeah, the team behind Pokemon's crushing it because they understand the game.
0: Yeah, they understand
2: the game.
0: They know
2: scarcity.
0: The game is selling to Lisa's husband. That's the game.
2: Target demographic used to be children. Now it's children and adults.
0: Now it's children. I mean, he's got the Star Wars action figure collectibles, too.
2: That might be worth something.
0: No, George, no.

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0: Today's question comes from Hudson in Connecticut. I'm getting married soon and we're negotiating a prenup. My fiancé has over six figures in student loan debt, and the agreement would make me responsible for those loans once we're married, even requiring me to continue paying the remaining balance if we were to divorce. In exchange, we've agreed that the assets I bring into the marriage will remain completely separate. Is this a fair trade-off? Should I be willing to take on her premarital debt in exchange for protecting my premarital assets, or are we setting up a marriage where we're keeping score instead of truly becoming financial partners? Well, there's some self-awareness here, so that's good.
6: The last line is the most hopeful line.
0: Yeah, nothing about this sounds romantic. I mean, you're saying I'll pay off your debts. I don't know what your assets are, if we're talking millions and millions in real estate or 50 grand in a checking account. So it's hard to know exactly where this trade-off is.
6: Or what the balance is on the student loan.
0: Yeah, it just says over six figures. But here's how I see it. Once you're married, it's our debt. You pay off the debt. The assets are our assets. We build wealth from there. That's how I've seen couples win with money. I've never seen it where it's tit for tat and they go, well, this was mine from before, so I'm keeping my house. I think that is a losing game in the long run, unless there's a huge discrepancy where you're coming in with millions and millions and she's got nothing.
6: Okay, let's use some pretend figures and try to address an actual tactical thing here, okay? Let's pretend that he has $2 million in mutual funds and she has $100,000 in student loan debt, okay? If I were in that situation on either side, I would not have approached this as we are negotiating a prenup. That's a bad phrase to use with your fiance. Okay? It's, I want to design something that makes us both feel great about our future. That's not negotiating a prenup. This is not a business transaction. You've reduced it down to that. With the phrasing you're using, the words you're using are really scary. And you, as you said in your last sentence, I'm keeping score. So if I woke up in that situation, George, the prenup would simply read that I have $2 million in mutual funds, and if we get divorced, we split everything beyond $2 million, and I get $2 million. And the day we're married, I'm going to pay off the student loan, period. And then we don't have to worry about it.
0: That would be simpler.
6: You're not on the hook for the student loan. If you have substantial assets and she has well over $100,000 in student loan debt, you write a check the day after the honeymoon and you pay cash, you pay off her student loan. It's done. So it doesn't need to be part of the prenup. You can state that in the prenup if you want, that upon return from the honeymoon, we will write a check that day and pay off the student loan. But that's just a practical thing. And because when you took her on, dude, you took on $100,000 in student loan debt. And if she's not worth that, then you're very transactional and you need to walk away from the whole thing. Period. That's the way I feel about it. What are you thinking when you're seeing this?
0: I mean, yeah, we've seen couples who go, hey, this is scary. And then we've seen the ones who go, you know what? I loved her and I wanted to marry her regardless of how much debt it was. And I knew there was going to be a little bit of a mountain to climb and it would take me back a couple steps to use my savings to knock out the debt, but it was all worth it. Those are the marriages that I see that will win. I go, that's a couple that's going to stick together. So it's not to say that this marriage can't work, but I think starting off on this foot makes me go, how much else are we going to keep separate?
6: Yeah, even requiring me to continue paying the remaining balance if we were to divorce, which there would not be a remaining balance in my scenario because you've got substantial assets and
0: you pay it off immediately.
6: You don't pay off student loan. You don't keep it like it's a freaking pet. We destroy the thing immediately. Sally Mae is an ugly old woman with a wart on her nose. Get her out of the house. You do not want her in your house. You do not want a spare bedroom for this chick. She's not family. And she's evil. She's from the government. And anybody that's from the government is not here to help. So there you go. This is how this works. So, yeah, But I think you guys have deeper problems in your relationship based on the way this is written.
0: Yeah, regardless of the numbers, the phrasing makes it seem
6: it's
0: like
6: really creepy.
0: You're walking in with arms up, with a shield up.
6: Yeah. If my daughter was on the receiving end of this, I would tell her to run away from you. Because everything with you
0: not into your arms.
6: Everything is going to be a transaction with you, Hudson. That's what it sounds like, based on this letter. Now, I may be overreading it, but the way this is worded
0: with no tone
6: is creepy. Jeremy's in Little Rock. Hi, Jeremy. How are you?
5: Doing fine, Dave. George, how y'all doing this blessed afternoon?
6: Better than we deserve, sir. How about you?
5: Y'all doing well by God's grace. Yes, sir. Yes, sir. Just a five-second backstory. I have many flaws. My wife will back me up on that. But one of my biggest flaws is the fear of running out. You pick it, I'm scared of running out. So with that said, my wife and I have IRAs and a brokerage account.
6: Okay.
5: And last week we had the privilege of attending you and George's Investing Essentials. And we have watched and rewatched and rewatched that thing.
6: Wow, thank
5: we
6: you.
5: We really enjoyed it.
6: Thank you, sir.
5: And long story short, our mutual fund, or our IRAs and our brokerage account for years has just been sitting in money market.
6: Wow, why?
5: We've matched inflation, but that's all it's done.
0: Yeah. What spooked you to the sidelines? Was it ever invested?
5: No. No, it's just been in mutual funds. I believe the world's been shaved by a drunk barber, and I'm always scared that the Chicken Little is my nickname.
0: Okay.
5: So,
0: all right.
5: Yes, sir. But after watching the Investing Essentials, we've got peace, and we're ready to move on into the four categories of the mutual funds.
7: Good. Okay.
5: Okay. Right. So we have met with a SmartVestor Pro. Good. I'm not ignorant in all this. So my wife and I, even before the first night was over, jumped on the website that holds our IRAs.
7: Mm-hmm.
5: And we found four good categories that equal 12.45%.
7: Yeah.
5: With mutual funds that date back to 1981.
7: Good. Okay. Well done.
5: This wasn't hard.
7: We told you you could do it. Yeah.
5: Yeah. So my question basically comes down to, I think I'm looking for a nickel when it's raining $20 bills. We don't feel comfortable giving five figures to a SmartVestor Pro when we can do this ourselves. But when we called, I'll just go ahead and say it, when we called Vanguard, who holds the IRAs, They have a sub company called Ascensus who holds the SEP and the Simples. That's what we have, SEP and Simples.
7: Yeah.
5: And they don't offer the mutual funds that we want to invest that match up with y'all's teachings.
7: Mm-hmm.
5: Charles Schwab, who owns our brokerage account, will offer those, but they have what we call a transaction fee.
7: Yep.
5: So, what's y'all's opinion on paying the transaction fee if everything lines up with what we learned in the Investing Essentials?
7: I would use a SmartVestor Pro instead and pay the management fee that is there, that's part of it. And that's what I do, by the way, and what George does. And the reason is that you've got somebody in your corner. You're DIYing it with personal customized advice while you DIY it. Right now, you just walked out into the wild and you found three mutual funds in the woods that work. But there's a lot of trees in those woods, and so there's 8,000 mutual funds. I know a lot about this, and I don't go through all 8,000 to pick mine. I don't want to spend my time doing that. I want my guy to look at it. And I have found that what little I pay them is worth every penny.
0: You've lost way more on the sidelines. The stock market doubled in the last 5 years. So if that money was sitting in money market, trust me.
7: Yeah, he's ready to go, though. He's ready to get in. So now let's get him in.
0: Let's trust the guy who can do it.
7: I wouldn't just, Vanguard's great. Charles Schwab, I'm not mad at Charles Schwab. I personally would get somebody in my corner that I can sit down and talk to that regularly is looking at this with me to give me good, strong advice.

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0: 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All the books are dumped into the data set. 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
0: 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Mary is with us in Youngstown, Ohio. Hi, Mary. How are you?
2: Hi, guys. I'm doing really well. How are you?
0: Better than we deserve. What's up?
2: So I had a quick question. Is it okay to invest more than 15% of your income into retirement?
0: Is your home paid off?
2: I'm 28 years old actually today, but I still live at home and I have no debt.
0: Happy birthday.
2: Thank you.
0: You don't own a home is what you're saying.
2: Exactly, yeah.
0: So, yeah, you can invest anything you want to. At some point, you may want to own a home, so any investing you're doing above the 15%, I might go to something just like an S&P 500, a brokerage account, and let it grow for a down payment on a house.
1: So earmark that as down payment fund.
0: Instead of retirement.
2: Okay.
0: Because someday you're probably going to move out and buy a house, I hope.
2: Oh, yeah. Yeah, it's definitely in the plans. I actually just talked to my financial advisor, who's Ramsey approved. And I am maxing out my 401k at 6%, and I was maxing out my Roth IRA, but with both of those together, it came to 23%. So I was wondering if I need to cut back in one of the expenses.
0: It's not the end of the world. I just want you to save for a down payment too.
2: Yeah.
0: That's all. And I want you to get out and get on your own.
1: Yeah. What do you make?
2: Currently I make $45,000.
0: Okay.
1: And you're maxing out 401k?
0: You're 28 years old and you live at home.
2: Yeah. Mm-hmm.
0: Yeah. Okay. You're not maxing out your 401k at $45,000.
2: No.
0: You're putting,
2: no, I'm just like
0: you're putting up to the match.
2: Mm-hmm.
1: You're saying between that 6% in the 401k and then maxing out a Roth IRA, it's equivalent to 23% of your
0: income. Makes sense. Yeah.
1: Got it.
0: Okay. Yeah. So you took the match and then you went and did a Roth. That's good. I like that. Very smart. Yeah, good work. Yeah. Well done. And yes, I would move out and start my adult life. You're 28. It's time to do it. You know.
1: Even if you need to get a couple of roommates.
0: Yeah, it's good. It's good. It's an important part of the adult process. And you can live and start to save for your down payment and that kind of stuff. Yes, very good. Tyler is in Houston. Hi, Tyler. How are you?
3: Good. How are y'all doing?
0: Better than we deserve. What's up?
3: Man, I am 21. I work at a dealership selling cars, and I make probably around 160. And I just got married about 2 months ago, and I'm running into the idea that I worked, before we met and we got married, I worked about 80 hours a week. Now I probably work about 65. And it just seems that I'm running into, I want to spend a little bit more time with her. And we be able to do things, but that would mean moving jobs and not making as much money. And I think it's hard because this is pretty much my real big boy job, first one, and it's doing very well.
0: So are you working, what days and hours are you working?
3: It is pretty much, I just started taking Tuesdays off since we got married, but it is Monday, Wednesday, Thursday, Friday, Saturday, pretty much 8 to 8.
0: Okay. So you have Sunday and Tuesday off.
3: Yes, sir.
0: And you're working 12-hour days, 5 days a week, and that's 60 hours. Okay. All right. And how long have you been married?
3: 3 months.
0: Okay. You can do what you want to do, and the two of you can decide. There's no right or wrong or moral answer here. You called us, and my wife grew up on a farm, and they milked cows and planted tobacco. And so hard work is like her middle name. So the chances of her telling me I need to work less ever in my life has been zero. So I'm having a little bit of trouble figuring out how to process this, because even now, when I turned 60, I started taking Fridays off, and she's like, what are you doing here? Go over there to the office and do something. So I kind of have the opposite problem on my end that you have after 45 years of marriage. And so I don't think 60 hours is the end of the world. I will tell you that I know a lot of very, very successful people that have built wonderful marriages, children, lives, businesses, and none of them did it on 40-hour weeks. I can promise you my average through my working lifetime has been more like 60. And many, many weeks that were 80. And so, you know, because I run my own business, and that's the world's worst boss, that guy will drive you into the dirt, you know? So the problem is I'm trying to be authentic with you, Tyler, and say that my answer would be skewed because of who I am. And so, and because of the facts I just gave you. So I think you're fine at 60 hours. If you told me you were working 7 days a week, 12 hours a day, which would put you at 80 something hours, then yeah, you'd probably need to do something different for your new marriage. That's true. But married couples have had wonderful lives in first years on 60-hour weeks.
1: Sometimes it makes the marriage better.
0: Most of human history.
1: Absence can make the heart grow fonder.
0: But I mean, you're at home at 8 o'clock. I mean, you know,
1: there's seasons.
0: And you're 21.
1: It
0: isn't like your bedtime is 9 o'clock.
1: And if you guys have intense financial goals, this might be a season. And eventually, you might go, I need something a little bit more flexible or less days or whatever it is, less hours to where it's 40, 45 hours. But
0: it's
1: for
0: up,
1: now,
0: it's up to y'all.
1: Nothing's on fire.
0: There's a trade-off, but
1: doesn't sound like he's burnt out either.
0: No, he just wants to spend time with his new wife, and that's a nice thing. That's sweet. And she wants that. That's nice. And so I wish more of the couples that called here wanted that. You know, it was like, you know, most of them call here go, how do I get my husband to
1: work more?
0: Yeah, you know, so it's the other way around. But, yeah, I think you're a great guy, and I think she's a great gal, and I think you all will work it out. There's not a wrong answer. If you choose to do something different, you didn't do something wrong. If you choose to stay there and say, when I come home at 8 o'clock, we are not going to turn on Netflix. We're going to spend time together. Watching the same television show together is not spending time together. Okay, turn off the television and put your phone up and no doom scrolling. Neither one of you have a phone in your hand or a computer, and neither one of you have Netflix. And that's a Sunday rule, a Tuesday rule, and an 8 p.m. on rule. And then you're going to find plenty of time.
1: It sounds like you just don't like Dancing with the Stars, Dave. That's it. I think you're just anti-streaming shows. And
0: Dancing with the Stars is your best representation of binge-watching?
1: That's it.
0: Why can't you come up with something cool?
1: That's all I'm aware of.
0: Binge-watch Reacher or something like that.
1: Oh, there we go. More manly.
0: Let's binge-watch something that matters. Not
1: more gunfire.
0: Dancing with the Stars. George.
1: I was trying to relate to you. I thought for sure Sharon forces you to sit down and watch Dancing with the Stars.
0: You know Sharon better than that.
1: I don't know what she's into these days.
0: Sharon would take my man card away if I watched Dancing with the Stars.
1: I'm just saying, I thought you might be on it one day. There's still time, guys. Vote for Dave Ramsey on Dancing with the Stars, and we might have a real hit on our hands.
0: Here we go.
1: Just keep it right here, Dave.
0: You ready? Keep it tight.

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0: Richard's in San Antonio. Hey, Richard, what's up?
1: Hi, how are you?
0: Great, man. How can we help?
1: My question is, basically, I'm paycheck to paycheck, and I'm drowning, so I don't know how to get out of it. So I guess that's the question. What do I do?
0: Okay. So why are you paycheck to paycheck, and why are you drowning?
1: So my wife and I have been together about 10 years. We have combined student loan debt of about $900K to $1 million. Our income was until recently around $200K a year, but I was recently laid off, so now it's cut in half.
0: What are your degrees, Sam?
1: We're both practicing attorneys. So I just started taking cases on my own just to bring something in, but we always get to the same point whenever we discuss bills. She wants to pay all the bills whenever we have like a bill meeting, and I want to save something because I know once we bill the bills for that time period or billing period, we end up with nothing left. So I just walk around like feeling like a fraud most of the time, and you know, I'm scared to be invited to any type of dinner or event because I'm just looking at the dollar sign, calculating, do I have enough for this? Do I have enough for that? And that's been our life for, you know.
0: Well, why are two attorneys only making $100,000 a year each?
1: So we were both nonprofit attorneys.
0: Why, if you have $900,000 in student loan debt, did you take that stupid job?
1: The plan was that if you do that for a certain amount of time, you can get the student loans forgiven if you work in that nonprofit sector.
0: Yeah, not true, because it's not happened for very many people. 5% of the people get through that gauntlet, 95% don't. So you've been underpaid by $150,000 to $200,000 a year for years to try to get through a few $100,000 in student loan debt.
1: Yeah.
2: So where are you guys at in that process?
0: He's now opened his own firm, right?
1: Yeah, I basically just started.
0: But you're not working for nonprofit rates anymore, but she still is.
1: Correct. What I make, what I charge is completely ours or mine. Yeah.
2: What was the original balance of these student loans?
1: It was around, you know, 300 each, but then I think it ballooned to around the 450 plus.
0: How long ago did you pass the bar?
1: It's been about 11 years.
0: Oh my. So they were not forgiven.
1: I initially worked in private, so I only did about six to seven in the nonprofit. So
0: what about your wife?
1: She's about at 8 with a nonprofit.
0: So she worked at a private as well for a while?
1: A little bit, yeah.
0: Okay. All right. Well, our experience is that very few people get those loans forgiven under that program. It's the program is full of holes and problems and loopholes. So, we meet a whole lot of disillusioned people after working 10 years for substandard wages in service to the community and then don't get their loans forgiven. So I don't have a lot of hope in that. And, of course, you've started the clock over now, so yours is not relevant. So what would I do if I woke up in your shoes? I would make student loan reduction my primary goal, therefore my income, highest possible income. Even if it's in a less than ideal situation, I want to make the most possible money for a short period of time and really jack your incomes way up and live on nothing, beans and rice, rice and beans, and attack these student loans with a vengeance. And no, you don't need to be going to a dinner party. If somebody invites you, you say, I have $1 million in student loan debt. I can't go. And that's what we're working on. And so... it's job one. You got one job. It's that. and you guys get your incomes up as high as you can and your expenses down as low as you can. Now, as far as being able to eat and so forth, you've pulled that off for a decade, so you haven't thrown all the money at the student loans and then got to the end of the month and had no food. That's not what you're saying. But no, you don't need to be saving money. You need to be getting these debts cleaned up. But you guys have not been aggressive on this because you've not been aggressive on your incomes.
1: Correct.
0: You aren't making a ton of money. I mean, a couple hundred thousand's good money, but it's not good money if you owe a million.
1: Yeah, I mean, it doesn't feel that way.
0: No, it doesn't. It doesn't do it. Doesn't move the needle much. It moves it, but not enough to where you don't feel stuck. You felt like a rat in a wheel for a long time.
2: And the math's against you. Unless you're paying more than the interest and principal, that thing's just going to move up and up and up.
0: Yeah.
2: You've got to get ahead of it by just throwing tens of thousands at this thing every month.
0: Yeah.
2: That's what it's going to take.
0: Yeah, I need you making a couple of hundred each, minimum, and as soon as possible. And preferably 250 each or 300 each, 80 hours a week, and you just work until you're blind. But you can clear this up in 3 or 4 years if you do that. But if not, you're going to be sitting here 10 years from now still looking at this thing. You're going to have to do something pretty dramatic with the math. But if you take 900,000 and you start throwing 200,000-300,000 at it a year, 300 in a year, it's done in 3 years. But that means you're making, between the two of you, 400 and living on 100. Not counting taxes, which means you're living on nothing.
1: Yeah.
0: And that's where I'm trying to get you to. Throw 300 a year at it and be done in 3 years. That's $25,000 a month, not $25,000 a year, which is what you've been doing because you've not even moved the needle. So I've got great hope, but it's all, you know, we call it the shovel and hole thing, Richard. The hole that you're in is 900. Your shovel is your income. You got a huge hole and a small shovel. I'm telling you, get a new shovel. And the hole gets filled up a lot faster then. And it's I need $300,000 a year above my living expenses and taxes to throw it $900,000, and then I'm done in approximately 3 years. And but otherwise, if you just say it out loud, it takes your breath away. I have $1 million. And so I can't breathe. I can't think. Everything revolves around this. But if you have a clear-cut plan, you're making 200 each, 250 each, or 250 and 150, and you start, and we're knocking this thing out in 3 years, you got great hope. Your energy level's going to come up. The scales are going to fall away from your eyes. Your depression's going to slip away. Your effectiveness as an attorney is going to be better and everything else. But right now, it's hard to see anything because you've got this huge concrete wall in front of your nose. And it blocks your vision for your life. And it's sad, man. I'm so sorry. I'm not fussing at you. I'm fussing with you. But you gave up the opportunity to make no money when you took on all this loan. You have to go make as much money as possible now, as soon as possible. And the more money you make, obviously, the faster you're going to get out. And you know what I'm talking about. And it's going to be a lot of hours. I mean, a lot of sacrifice, and you're going to put up with some stuff you don't want to put up with. You're going to be working at a firm that's you don't necessarily love everything about it. Whoop-de-doop-de. I don't like anything about my life right now. I need to change something. And you need to change a bunch of stuff right now.
2: Yeah, the conversation needs to change from, are we going to pay the bills first or save first? It is. We need to get our income way up and keep our expenses down to nothing so that we have that margin. And you can do this math on paper and go, okay, how much are we willing to work? We're both going to work 80 hours a week for the next 3-4 years and knock this thing out, because we've been doing this for a decade and the number went up. So what we've been doing isn't working. We got to try a different plan. And the debt snowball, like you mentioned, staring down 900 grand will take your breath away. But if you focus on the smallest debt and just go, that's the enemy right there, that's the villain, you have hope to fight the next one and the next one. That's what it's going to take.

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3: From ABC News, I'm Dave Packer. Night two of the Republican midterm convention. Vice President J.D. Vance taking the stage and remembering conservative activist Charlie Kirk on the anniversary of his assassination.
4: As I address the country on the biggest stage of my life, in the front row, right about there, my dear friend Charlie Kirk was smiling and cheering me and reminding me that I had a good friend right here in the convention hall.
3: President Trump to speak again from the convention for a second night. Last night, he proposed giving every American adult $5,000 if Republicans win the midterms. Daniel Stevens of Allen, Texas, was there to hear it. He says he isn't totally behind the idea.
5: I understand why he does it, because we want to win. If we don't win, then that's going to just go up. But I'm thinking paying down the national debt should be number one priority.
3: With crude oil surging well over $100 a barrel.
6: Drivers are getting thumped at the pump lately with daily increases of 5 cents or more, the national average jumping to $4.27. And for the first time, diesel, the lifeblood of all shipping, hit the $6 a gallon mark. President Trump tried to reassure voters that prices will drop to half of what they are sometime after the election, when he predicts Iran is going to give up. But Iran may have new leverage. A key shipping port on the Red Sea was overrun by Houthi rebels, making investors even more nervous. Wayne Cabot, ABC News.
3: Two sources with knowledge tell ABC News that several U.S. warplanes were damaged in Iran's attack on an airbase in Jordan earlier this week. Ahead of tomorrow's 25th anniversary of the 9/11 terrorist attacks, Senate Minority Leader Chuck Schumer spoke in New York today at 7 World Trade Center.
7: I have worn this flag in my lapel every day.

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12: See, senor.
11: A dimly lit room deeper than the bowels of the Armstrong and Getty Communications compound. And hey, y'all, today, Thursday, Little Friday, we're toiling under the title of the show.
12: America's two parties battle to out-incompetent each other. Or if you prefer, AI? Uh-oh.
11: Yeah, as we were saying yesterday, it was one of the headlines of the day, should have been the headline of the day, that...
12: That should have been the only story of the day.
11: Should have been the only story of the day. The guy who was from Anthropic and ChatGPT who quit and said, you know, in the hallways, they're discussing all of mankind dying by the end of the decade. They talk about this on a regular basis.
12: Right.
11: And it did make a lot of newscasts. It got a lot of attention, a lot of articles written about it. So we'll play you some of that a little bit later and talk about it. It's a heck of a thing.
12: Let me summarize the reaction amongst those in the know to that high-profile resignation. There was practically no, and practically 100%,
11: really?
12: From heavyweights. Oh, yeah, they were like, oh, yeah, yeah, I'd put it at least 10%. Including guys who are currently employed at, for instance, Amadeus outfit. I can never remember which one is which.
11: So wild.
12: Not OpenAI.
2: Anthropic.
12: Anthropic, thank you, yes.
11: That is so wild. I mean, if you release a product in the United States that kills three people, it gets pulled off the shelf, or you can't sell it, or there's lawsuits, or it gets a lot of attention.

0: Sure, the David Muirs of the world act as if it's the greatest disaster to confront mankind, yes.
1: And we got a new product where a whole bunch of people were going to say, you know, there's around a 10% chance it wipes out all of humanity. What?
0: Yeah, not three people, not 300 people, all people.
2: Oh, boy.
1: It's so absurd.
0: Yeah.
1: Anyway, we will talk about that a little bit later. Cool. I did not watch one second of the midterm convention, and I will keep my promise again tonight. But
0: oh,
1: we have some.
0: God.
1: We have some.
0: Really? I listened to all 2 hours of Trump's speech.
1: He spoke for almost 2 hours. If you didn't watch it, that's a long speech.
0: I'm reminded of the wise words of John Lydon, a.k.a. Johnny Rotten of the Sex Pistols, when told that Bruce Springsteen played four-hour shows. He said, why does he do that to his fans? Does he hate them?
3: Ain't nobody got time for that.
0: That's what I'm saying.
1: Boy. That's a long speech.
0: It's torturous.
1: Since I was
0: at one point, he says, I can just talk all night because y'all love me and I love you.
1: Even when I, and the crowd was roaring a lot,
0: yeah.
1: Even when I was a little kid, I'd watch conventions and I would think, who are those people that are so excited about this? And I didn't know anything. I was a little kid. I didn't understand any of the dynamics. And I thought, who are these people and why are they so excited? As an adult, I'm really confused. The longer I've been around and all, I don't understand who can get that excited about political events like that. Especially when it's not like the new thing. Some new thing came along and could change one particular policy. I could get pretty, but just the overall, just kind of general go to an event and cheer like crazy for 3 hours. I don't get it.
0: I think your blind spot here, and it's definitely not a moral failing, is you can't relate to people who want power. Because people close to power, who they're the official delegate. In fact, I'm the assistant head delegate from Iowa or whatever. Man, they love that. That's who they are. They revel in it, revel in being in those circles. And then as they rise up a little bit and somebody, kids, you ought to run for Congress sometime. They just, oh, my God, that's like animal lust in their hearts. And a lot of those super politically active people, that's the way they're made.
1: Well, the highlight, one of the many highlights, you get two-hour speeches a lot, is him coming out, and we'll play it later, coming out and saying, and I'm going to get, if we win back Congress and the Senate, everybody gets $5,000. Everybody cheers like crazy. Oh, yeah. And apparently that was quite the shock to a lot of people, even fairly close to him, that he came out and said, everybody gets $5,000. Call it the Trump dividend if we hold on to the House and win the Senate.
0: It's as if he just says crazy, yes.
1: Which,
0: that doesn't mean.
1: At the time, he just said everyone, and then it became, with a little more details being unveiled, adults, and then adults of a certain income bracket, I guess. But,
0: well, I've already spent mine.
1: I don't think you qualify, but
0: No.
1: If every adult in America got $5,000, it would be $1.2 trillion is what it would. That's the amount of money it would be, which is a lot.
0: Wow. Damn it. I pimped out my golf cart. I mean, I got speakers like crazy, Jeep shaking speakers. I got the purple lights in the undercarriage. I got the big mag wheels, custom wheels. They're $700 each. Now, great. Now I don't qualify.
1: Probably shouldn't spend it ahead of time like that, but some people are calling it.
0: He promised.
1: Some people are calling it basically a bribe.
0: In what way?
1: Yeah, explain that.
0: Oh, my.
1: Expound.
0: God.
1: I'm not following.
0: Every day. Every night. Every night I go to bed and I think, all right, that's as crazy as the world can get. And every morning I wake up and find out I was wrong.
1: I don't know. I mean, I pay a lot of taxes. I don't know about y'all, but getting 5,000 of it back doesn't break my heart. But just in general, a $1.2 trillion, if we hang on to the House, everybody gets it. All right. I guess that's what we do now.
0: Oh, golly. Of course, when we're breathing in the AI-generated supervirus, none of this is going to matter very much, which brings us to another topic we'll have to touch on. Various sages and experts are now answering the question that several of our beloved listeners had yesterday. Okay, all right, even if I accept the fact that AI is going to kill all of us within 10 years, how? What will that look like?
1: Yeah, I was surprised that nobody got into the details, at least yesterday in the early discussions of in what way we're dying. Is AI come for us and kill us in our sleeps with sleeps with lasers or hammers or something like that? Or is it a virus or wars or?
0: Right, right. There are a variety of tantalizing possibilities, so stay tuned.
1: Wow. Okay. Like you said, that should have been the lead, the only story all day yesterday.
0: And in sports scores, what do you mean in sports scores? We're doomed. Who cares?
1: It's extraordinarily hot in Georgia. Should we talk about that? No, how about the fact that all of mankind is going to be dead? Any other product, like there's a new car, you know, make up a name of a car, it's been developed, it's electric, it gets blah, blah, blah, it only costs this much, but it kills 1 out of 10 people.
0: Right, right.
1: Nobody's going to buy that.
0: Go berserk. Yeah. Oh, hey, I just came up with something clever, which is odd, surprising if you know me. We were texting last night to Hanson and Jack and I about the news story in the AI is going to kill us all thing. And I mistakenly said, grab some audio. They led with it on CBS News. And then I realized, well, no, wait a minute. It was the second story after severe weather because, of course, it was severe weather. But here's the clever idea I just came up with. Here's what you got to think every time you see these stupid newscasts doing this. Let's see. Record heavy rain caused exciting footage in Mississippi this weekend. The hurricane hit Hawaii, causing exciting footage. Because that's what it's all about.
1: Man, if that's
0: causing like... video, we'll show you.
1: Well, nobody watches most of these shows we mentioned, but.
0: True.
1: They're on the air for a reason. I mean, Ford buys commercials on them and everything like that. And I can't believe that some of y'all, that's what you want out of your life. What's the best video in the last 24 hours of a tree blowing in the wind with rain? That's what I need for my day.
0: Really? I don't know. And to me, it's just like porn, man. I see a tree, you know, swaying really hard in the rain. I get used to that. I need to see a tree knocked down. Then I need to see a tree flying through the air. Then I need to see a tree flying through the air impaling a guy. I just need harder core weather video. Tony DeCopel, bent-nosed jackass David Muir. Come on, give it to me.
1: Speaking of porn and AI, we had quite a discussion about sex dolls and how they're becoming more and more popular and more sophisticated. We did that in the One More Thing podcast. We'll have to bring you a little bit of that information on the radio show. It's pretty dang interesting in a lot of different ways. I mean, there are jokes to be made. There was humor in the podcast. Some people were immature in their jokes. It was disappointing in the One More Thing podcast.
0: About sex dolls.
1: Some people went sophomoric on this topic, but it did happen. So if you would like to find the One More Thing podcast, you should check it out. But we'll give you a little more details. There's so many different angles to it that are fascinating. And it's going to have an effect on, you know, we already don't couple and have sex and have kids. If porn has anything to do with it, it's about to just be energized in a way that mankind has never seen.
0: Yes, it seems clear to me that an alternative lifestyle, call it religious, philosophical, is going to solidify soon, and you're going to hear about it a lot. People who reject the excesses of modern technology, because I think that feeling is already burbling in a lot of people. But, I mean, now we're going beyond the already twisted, you know, sick, depressed, anxious, porn-obsessed, click, desperate, you know, society we've already got into truly bizarre realms. And I don't know, speaking for myself, I'm definitely getting more and more serious about my I'll be in the woods if you need me thoughts. Just a rejection of all of this. It's unhealthy for the soul. Why would you embrace it just because it exists? Particularly if you consider yourself a person who has, I was going to say who is religious, but you might just have a philosophy of life that's not tied to religion. Maybe you're a Socrates guy or something. I was just reading great stuff about Socrates, but it's absolutely of that brand to reject this stuff. Fornication exists. I reject that. Drug abuse exists. I reject that. I can give you 1,000 examples because it's terrible for my soul. I'm telling you, non-techitarians or whatever we're going to call ourselves, that's going to be the biggest thing within a year or two.
1: Within a year or two? Well, that's a prediction.
0: Yes, Michael.
2: These dolls are for people that do not want to put out the effort to have a real relationship. They're just selfish.
1: There's or path of the least resistance, at least. But, yeah, there's a lot to that. We'll be talking about that more. We got to start the show officially. I'm Jack Armstrong. He's Joe Getty on this. This is Thursday, September 10th, the year 2026. We're Armstrong and Getty, and we approve of this program.
0: Let's begin then officially, according to FCC rules and regs. Here we go at Mark.
4: Shotgun snap to May. He's looking right. He's pressing off balance, throw to the right, and he throws an interception in the end zone.
5: No, it is.
4: What was he thinking? Ball picked off on the right side of the end zone. Seattle has it with a touchback.
1: Replay of the Super Bowl last night to kick off the NFL season. Same result. More exciting game, closer game, but same result. And Joe said yesterday, the thing about the NFL is your best player can go down. Somebody lands on their knee and they go down. The quarterback who won the Super Bowl last year, out five plays into the season.
0: Mm-hmm.
1: And
0: whoops.
1: Yeah, that can't happen. But anyway, I'm 0-1 in our family football pool because I had the Patriots. So what are you going to do?
0: You suck.
1: Katie's got the headlines. So many good stories to get into today. Stay here.
6: Armstrong and Getty.
1: Think financial planning is just for the suit and tie crowd? 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
1: Hey, Katie, I'm sending you a headline just in case you don't have it. I mean, this is last second stuff here. This is last
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1: second
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3: Here we go.
1: Because
3: I'll just rewrite the whole thing, Jack.
1: Because I think that's really interesting. So we got the headlines we're going to do now, and then we're going to get into some of the deeper news stuff, and we'll play some clips from Trump's almost two-hour speech last night. So that's all coming up.
4: The question that plagues me is, who is reporting what? Let's find out. It's the lead story with Katie Green. Katie, hit it.
3: All right, we're going to start with the Alphabet Network's ABC. Bessent warns of, quote, socialist hellscape and touts the tariffs. From NBC, quote, I'm on the ballot. Trump tries to energize his base by placing himself front and center. And CNN, GOP heads into the general election with a significant enthusiasm deficit.
1: Which usually happens in midterms after you win the presidency, like just practically always. So.
3: From the Chicago Times, a pilot of the Amazon cargo plane that careened off the Miami runway warned it was coming in too fast.
1: Yeah, so they get on the horn and say, hey, dude, you're coming in a little hot here.
4: And apparently the two pilots were not working well with each other and had a disagreement. I say we abort the landing. I say we apply the brakes. Abort the landing. Apply the brakes. And then people are dead.
1: Wow. I kind of assumed this was practically automated at this point.
4: Yes, me too.
3: From the New York Post, how Lindsey Clancy's criminal case could help her leverage, quote, million-dollar settlement in lawsuit against the doctors.
1: Oh, suing the doctors.
3: Yeah.
1: Well, that, unless there's an egregious something, we can't go down that road because I've had enough family members, as I've talked about before, with the various things and on the various medications. They're guessing. They're doing the best they can, trying different medications. The human brain's very complicated.
3: Right? It is very complicated.
4: Tempted to play that woman, her editorial that we played from yesterday. That was so good. There are more
3: Please
4: important
3: do.
4: Things to talk about, but it was very, very good about this case.
3: It needs to be. It needs to come back because this is now one of my jihads. I'm over this.
1: Yeah, we should play that coming up for anybody who didn't hear it. It was so good.
4: Okay.
3: From the Washington Post, for years they warned that AI could kill all humans, and now people are listening.
1: Cool. For years.
3: Yeah,
1: the whole
3: right.
1: thing's been around like a cup of coffee.
3: USA Today, Apple reveals the first foldable iPhone in dramatic new photos.
1: Man, I watched a bunch of the videos.
3: It.
1: Oh, me too. That thing freaking looks slick,
3: Dude.
1: Doesn't it?
3: Oh, I
1: that
3: want
1: is
3: it.
1: Awesome. Awesome.
3: Feetfinder.com /
1: yeah,
3: Katie
1: so
3: Green.
1: Katie's going to start selling pics of her feet to afford the $2,000 phone.
4: Solid plan.
3: From Study Finds, is pumpkin spice latte the worst drink on the fall coffee shop menu? Many say yes.
1: Okay, so it's a backlash after all these years?
3: Uh-huh.
4: Wow.
3: And finally, from the Babylon Bee, God promises to spare Massachusetts if the state can find 12 competent jurors.
1: Yeah. I like the crowd that, for social media reasons, jumps on the pumpkin spice latte bandwagon for a while, and then when it seems like it would be popular to turn on it, you turn on it. Publicly on your social media. I don't know. I have a radio show, so I don't know what it's like to only have an audience through social media, I guess.
4: Not healthy.
1: Some serious wisdom about the Clancy trial, if you haven't heard it. It's really interesting.
0: Armstrong and Getty.
1: Your car can be a spy. Here's a true story proving it. 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No accidents, no tickets. So he started digging to find out who reported him. 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
4: That's right. 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
1: He requested his file, hundreds of pages. General Motors just agreed to pay $12.75 million to the state of California over this exact thing.
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1: I got the jury notice in the mail, so I have to call after 5 o'clock this afternoon to see if my group is supposed to go in tomorrow, which would be during the show. So I'll know at 5 o'clock. I missed the last one. I checked on my group, thought I didn't see my number, but apparently it was on there. Anyway, I got a nasty letter from whatever government, county, I guess. And I can't miss again.
4: Or I'll 6 months in solitary for people like you.
1: I'll be in cuffs. Criminals. So right. I hope I'm here tomorrow just because I have a fair number of things I want to talk about around the whole 25th anniversary of 9/11, which I was listening to the National Review podcast yesterday, and they were going to do a big 9/11 thing, and I thought, I have no interest in this. And it turned out to be pretty damned interesting to get back into that mode of what a big deal that was and what it means and what it still means and how we reacted and the good things and the bad things and all that stuff. I found it pretty interesting, so we'll get into that conversation tomorrow.
4: I won't listen to that because we're the only podcast that exists, but I was reminded recently of the unbelievable slew of Islamist attacks within 18 months or so of 9/11 in Europe, in Mali, hundreds and hundreds and hundreds of people slaughtered going about their daily lives by Islamists. And how we've kind of fallen asleep to that threat, a recurring theme, but more on that to come. So the Lindsey Clancy trial has gotten a tremendous amount of attention, and I think ultimately for the good, as society is confronting some of the tendencies that you see these days, particularly in blue states, one of which is the idea that, and you see this in leftist politics too, geopolitically, nobody has any agency. All there are victims and oppressors, and the oppressed can't be asked to take responsibility for anything. You know, and this may seem like a stretch, but hang with me. The quote-unquote Palestinians, they had to slaughter, rape, and burn families alive and the rest of it because they're being oppressed. They can't help it. They have no agency. They can't choose. And you can draw a line in leftist politics to blue Massachusetts. And their belief that, hey, if a person says they're crazy, the prosecution has to prove beyond a reasonable doubt that the person is not crazy. It's a picture, I don't know, like the first five people in your life who pop to mind. Could you actually prove they're not crazy? A little crazy? What does that even mean?
1: Right.
4: Anyway, so Lindsey Clancy hung jury 11-1 to acquit. The one holdout is now getting a tongue lashing from his fellow jurors, some more sympathetic than others. Miranda Devine, who's always writing with a pen dipped in sarcasm in the New York Post, writing today that the lone juror's holdout is a true act of courage. And she starts with one of the, to my mind, condescending and smug fellow jurors who said, yeah, the one holdout, he just couldn't get over the fact that Clancy viciously killed her children. That's a direct quote.
1: I know. Yeah, that's a hard thing to get over, especially when, like, I haven't seen the pictures. They had to look at all the pictures.
4: Yeah.
1: The before and after. Here's the cute little kids. Here's them dead. Oh, my God. Oh, and you can't get over that? What's wrong with you?
4: Right. And then one of the other jurors who was actually a bit more sympathetic to the lone holdout fella, it was one of the other guys. There were only three guys on the 12-person jury. He said, you know, at one point the guy took the exercise bands because they're evidence. They're on the evidence tray thing that they get.
2: Oh, my God.
4: Actually took that and wrapped it around a water bottle.
2: Oh.
4: And this juror was quoted, said, I thought that was really inappropriate. And I'm sitting here thinking, I can't picture anything more appropriate.
2: Right. Right.
4: That may be the most appropriate thing I've ever heard of in my life, which shows the gulf between those of us who believe in personal responsibility and the people who just believe you can never assign any blame. It's just their world is as foreign to me as I don't know what it's like to be a shark and swim under the ocean. Anyway, do you have anything you want to add before we get to the?
2: No, I thought I'd heard all the interesting angles, and then we had this yesterday.
4: Yeah. Hit it.
12: Okay, with this Lindsey Clancy trial, I feel like maybe I missed the mark because I've been seeing all of y'all's videos and I'm just a woman. So maybe I just didn't understand fully. So help me out here, okay? Because what I have gathered from all of your information that you've put out there is that women are fully incapable of self-governing our emotions and our hormones. So if we murder someone or multiple people, it is absolutely not our fault. It is because of our emotions and our hormones that made us do it because we cannot control it. Unless we went to the doctor and we got put on medication for these hormones and emotions. But then it's the medication's fault. It's not our fault. It's not our hormones and emotions' faults anymore because we're on medicine for it. And so then it's the medicine's fault if we murder someone. Unless it's the wrong medicine, too much medicine, not enough medicine, then it's the doctor's fault. It's definitely not our fault as women. It is the doctor's fault. Or the medication's fault, or our hormones and emotions. But you know what else we are? We are women. We are to be respected. We are to be seen as equal to men. We can do every job that a man can do. We can be the next president. We can be police officers. We can be in high stressful jobs with weapons. Unless our hormones go crazy, because then our emotions and our hormones could cause us to pop off and act some type of way. But it's not our fault. It's not our fault. It is our hormones and our emotions. Unless we're on medicine, then it's the medication. Unless it's the wrong medicine, too much medicine, not enough medicine, then it's the doctors.
2: I particularly like the too much medicine, not enough medicine.
4: Right. Wrong medicine. The right medicine, not the right amount. Right. Yeah. Yeah.
2: What you said yesterday about if you're going to craft a society, a pretty good place to start would be you can't murder your own babies. You just can't.
4: And somebody who is afflicted with a one in many thousands malady that actually renders them not responsible, maybe, we're not sure. Sorry, you don't err in the direction of, yeah, you can kill your babies. Katie, I know you're bursting at the seams.
3: I am, because here's the deal. I didn't have postpartum psychosis, but I had postpartum anxiety, which I didn't even know existed, but it was like a constant feeling of like I was going to have a heart attack at any moment. And there are weird like phantom cries when he's sleeping. And there's all these elements that make you feel like you're going crazy. I made 3 phone calls and was able to get the help that I needed. And I'm not saying that like, actually, no, I am saying there's nothing on the planet that can make you want to strangle your children if you have as much help as she's claiming that she had.
4: Right, right.
2: Oh, yeah, whatever the however many medicines and doctor's appointments and all the different things she had.
3: All of those doctors talk to each other, and they all find out what medication she's on and who's taking what. And I don't know what her medical situation was, but I know that all of my doctors are constantly talking so that mm-hmm. none of my medications can get crisscrossed. What?
2: That clever, snarky woman we just heard from, which that was a pretty good little rant she had there. If it was off the top of her head, which it sounded like, that was pretty good. If we go down that road, then how do you craft a society if you go down that road? On all kinds of different horrifying crimes.
4: Right, right.
2: I don't even know how that would be doable, even if you buy it. Even if you believe she was completely out of control with that because too much medicine, not enough medicine, blah, blah, blah. How are you going to craft a society around that?
4: Right,
3: You can't
4: that
3: look
4: vague
3: at the
4: standard. Yeah.
3: Look at the woman in Illinois that just killed her kid. Copycat.
2: Yeah. Boy, I hope that's a one-off.
4: Yeah.
1: But
4: yeah.
1: But all murders, beatings, I don't know, infidelity, all kinds of different things. It would be endlessly excused away by too much medicine, not enough medicine.
4: Right, I would agree. One more note from the three female jurors who were interviewed, most notably a couple of days ago by the networks. They absolutely loved Lindsay's attorney, Kevin Reddington, and gushed about how entertaining and compassionate he was. Those are quotes. In their minds, he proved that Lindsay was not a bad mother and she loved her children, and that was all that mattered. This is the same guy who blasted the holdout juror. He just said that he was a liar and stole 7 weeks of the life of the other jurors. And then he cast doubt on the innocence of the husband, Patrick, before he recanted that a day or two later. But they called the prosecutor lacking compassion and being unprofessional. And I don't know. This feels like a terrible miscarriage of justice. Yeah, Katie?
3: The husband's lawyer said if anybody else continues these false allegations that he killed the kids, you will be sued.
2: Yeah.
4: Yeah, good, good.
1: Man, that's interesting that they came away with they didn't have enough compassion toward her. The lawyer murdered didn't have enough compassion toward her as opposed to there's not enough compassion for murdered babies.
4: Right, they never bring up the children. They don't. And one more final note, and I don't mean to like piss people off or anything, but I'm so interested in a clinical way in the mental illness that's afflicting a significant chunk of American society. District Attorney Tim Cruz, who's dedicated his entire career to putting criminals behind bars, including those who victimize children, hurt them, kill them, sexually abuse them, that sort of thing, was heckled relentlessly outside the court on Friday. The guy who spent his entire career, he's the son of a plumber, he's got kids and grandkids, he's the longest serving DA in Massachusetts, and I have a kid in law school. Trust me, if you make that your career, it's because you want to do that, it's not because you want to get rich. So this guy is dedicating his entire career to keeping his fellow townspeople safe. And he's heckled relentlessly for trying to prosecute a woman who strangled her three kids.
2: Wow.
4: That is sick.
2: That had to be tough to deal with. He had to be thinking, how did I end up here where I'm the bad guy? Wow. Yes, Katie.
3: Saw a beautiful quote the other day on Twitter that said, had these been three puppies,
2: right,
3: she would be hung at the, she would be burned at the stake.
2: I saw that too, and I think you're right.
4: Yeah.
2: There'd have been no wiggle room on if it had been puppies.
3: Right. But no, they're children, so.
4: I'll give the last word to Mr. Cruz, the prosecutor, as he was being heckled. I understand that this has been an emotional trial for everybody, but in the end, I bring it all back to the child victims in this case, Cora, Dawson, and Callan. Children were murdered, and it's our job to seek justice.
2: Wow. Wow. I didn't hear that about the abuse the prosecutor was getting.
4: Yeah.
2: That's troubling.
4: Yeah, it is.
2: Holy crap.
4: All right. Put an exclamation point on that and move on.
2: Yeah. I almost made a horrible transition.
4: No.
2: I was going to say what's also troubling, which you can't say is a transition from that. But
4: no, I'm glad you didn't. Yeah.
2: Drake May's pass at the end of last night's game was troubling.
4: We take you to the Patriots sidelines. Drake, I don't mean to sound impatient or to wear this topic out, but the guys in the white jerseys are the fellas we want to throw the ball to. Anyway, the wait is over. Football is here, and so is DraftKings.
2: You know, DraftKings is now live in all 50 states, one app, every sport nationwide.
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1: Listen to this headline, we'll elaborate. Elon Musk reportedly considering spending between $50 and $200 million in Texas alone for the Republicans to keep the Senate.
4: Wow.
1: Woo! More on that later.
4: Here's your freedom-loving quote of the day. Marty in beautiful Lincoln, California, sent along a quote from Thomas Sowell from his book Wealth, Poverty, and Politics. That is part of the Sowell section in my library. Did I mention to you I got my big portrait of Thomas Sowell for my study?
1: Wow.
4: He's joining Orwell and H.L. Mencken so far in my gallery of my
1: What do you do in your study? You study?
4: Heroes. Very little, actually. I mostly watch stupid YouTube videos. No, I do all sorts of stuff in there. Let's see. Anyway, from Sowell, poverty occurs automatically. It is wealth that must be produced.
1: Yeah.
4: It's worth remembering. Mailbag. Joe G. from Reno wrote to us at mailbag@armstrongandgetty.com. He really enjoyed our segment on Signore Gramsci, the fellow who coined the term, Antonio Gramsci, the long march through the
1: institutions.
4: Institutions, right. Who realized the only way to get Marxism to really, you know, win was to start infecting the schools and the media and, you know, education in general. And you've got to change the culture to change the politics to revolutionary Marxism. And he's been incredibly successful. If you missed it, grab the podcast, Armstrong and Getty On Demand. You ought to subscribe. But anyway, Joe G says, I was listening to the podcast, found the piece on Gramsci very interesting. You probably got 1,000 emails reminding you that Boot Edge's father was a promoter and archivist of Gramsci's work. I actually didn't know that.
1: Wow.
4: My guess is that was a major selling point on Pete's resume. The streak of Marxism in the Democratic Party is nothing new. I also found the sex robot story fascinating. Armstrong and Getty, one more thing. You get that by subscribing to Armstrong and Getty On Demand. I'm always looking for a new idea to make money, wondering if a sex robot rental business would work.
1: Ah!
4: You know what they say, never buy a boat, a plane, or a sex robot when you can rent it. Hose it out, spray it with a little free Febreze, and you're good to go.
1: No! Spray it with a little Febreze, and you're ready to go. Oh, that's disgusting.
4: Joe G. from Reno, well done, sir.
1: We've got more on the explosion in technology with sex robots coming up.
4: Bill of Fullerton, who says he listens every day, thanks very much, Bill, writes, how dis AIS gonna kill a... I believe that's a reference to probably
17: what
4: the clip
17: of the year. What the AI shitty?
4: Yeah, yeah, that's almost definitely the clip here. Anyway, giant armies of autonomous, self-improving AI robots. What could possibly go wrong?
1: Chinese yeah. AI robots marching across the land while our young men who should be fighting are having sex with AI sex dolls.
4: Oh, boy.
18: Things are getting weird, and they're getting weird fast.
1: You think?
4: So, Gary, with a fabulous note, it's quite long with a bunch of examples. I'm going to mine it for more on the topic of AI doom. Says, I believe AI's last words will be, oops, sorry, wrong again. And he gives a bunch of examples of inquiries he's made.
1: I got one from last night, yeah.
4: To AI, and he challenged it. And, for instance, it says, no, I wasn't trying to predict the future. I gave an incorrect, apparently future-looking statement. And he said, well, wait a minute, this. Yes, if I previously told you that Hurricane Lowell was a Category 1 hurricane, that was incorrect. I'm sorry.
1: Right. And I did this. I said, when's the last time either the Democrats or Republicans won the House 2 elections in a row? Because we're going back and forth a lot. And it said, it's only happened twice since 19-whatever. I said, well, didn't the Democrats control the House for like 45 years? Oh, yeah, my bad. They won every election between 19. So, I mean, it was hilariously wrong. I mean, not even close to right.
4: Right.
1: And only because I know something about the subject. So,
4: Wow.
1: How about when I ask about medicine or something like that when I don't know anything about the subject?
4: All-powerful, uncontrollable, and pig-ignorant. Great. Where do I sign up? Came across a Twitter thread sent along by a beloved listener, actually, that was saying, hey, the AI doomerism, come on. Michael, we've seen your thread. We will share it with the folks coming up. Let's see, on the topic of the midterm-a-palooza, Sacrotarian writes, I try to be optimistic, but y'all are right. Trump delivers tactical wins, then immediately undermines them. Border security, critical minerals, supply chain, infrastructure deals, each followed by White House chaos, nepotistic contracts, or inflammatory rhetoric that poisons the accomplishment. The core issue isn't competence, it's personality.
1: You'll feel different when you get your $5,000, which we'll get into Trump's speech a little bit coming up an hour or two.
4: I just appreciate the fact that pandering is now just very frank and straightforward. They no longer hide it anymore. I'll give you $5,000. Yeah, I'll give you $7,500.
0: Armstrong and Getty.
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21: From ABC News, I'm Dave Packer. President Trump tonight returning to the stage at the GOP midterm convention for night number two.
22: In our midterms that are coming up, get out and vote, please.
21: He repeated a proposal he made last night. If Republicans win in the midterms,
22: let's call it Trump dividend, $5,000 for every adult citizen in our country.
21: Now, Democrats call that a bribe that would add over $1 trillion to the $40 trillion national debt. In Florida, Republican Governor Ron DeSantis didn't seem to be a fan.
23: What I don't think you want to do is borrow another $1.5 trillion and then just try to flood that into the economy, because that will lead to more inflation. That will lead to more debt. And more inflation.
21: Oil is back up to $100 a barrel. Gas prices keep climbing. ABC News contributor Mick Mulroy says the Iran war and tensions between the Iran-backed Houthis and the Saudis could send gas prices even higher.
24: Have shown that they have a willingness and a capability to obstruct another key waterway of which much of the world's energy supply flows. It's called the Bab el-Mandeb. In the Red Sea, right off the coast of Yemen. They've already started that, specifically focus on Saudi Arabia. They have a means to bypass the Strait of Hormuz, which is why it's probably focused on them. And if that it becomes completely successful, that will add to the already existing energy crisis around the world.
21: Senate Minority Leader Chuck Schumer marked tomorrow's 25th anniversary of the 9/11 attacks with remarks in New York at 7 World Trade Center. The New York Democrat recounted his experience on that day.
25: When the Twin Towers fell, they brought down with them a shroud between the comfortable normalcy of the past and the uncertain and fragile future. America was never the same after 9/11.
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27: Here's the official forecast. Mostly clear, 72 tonight. Sunny tomorrow, a chance of afternoon showers and thunderstorms. Heat index making it feel like 102. Tomorrow night, more showers and thunderstorms down to 72 degrees. Saturday, showers likely, thunderstorms possible by midday. Our

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9: If the Republicans win the House of Representatives and the United States Senate, both of them, I will issue a dividend to every adult citizen in the United States of America for $5,000.
10: There you go. We are not burying the lead. We're doing like what they do on those a lot of those TV shows, animal attacks. And then all the promos have a really exciting animal attack. And then you watch the show and find out that's the only interesting one there. That's kind of like Trump spoke for about 2 hours last night. And if you like his act and his riffs, it was the normal thing throughout. But that is the punchline right there. That is going to give every American adult citizen $5,000 if the Republicans win. Which is a heck of a thing. I got a little analysis on that, but let's hear it couched in the whole explanation here of what's going on.
11: Even though President Trump's name isn't on the ballot this fall, he is still in full-on campaign mode right now. He spoke here for nearly 2 hours straight last night.
10: I'm sorry, I gave you the wrong number, Michael. 42. This is the full version of Trump explaining what's going on here.
9: Here is my promise. If the Republicans win the House of Representatives and the United States Senate, both of them, because of our economic, tremendous economic success, like in history, we've never had anything like what's happening. But because of our tremendous strength and success economically, I will issue a dividend to every adult citizen in the United States of America for $5,000. Here is my promise.
10: Okay, so he goes on to say, explaining that the money is because of the tariffs. We got all that money sloshing around because the tariffs have been so successful that everybody's getting $5,000 back. That doesn't make sense on any level whatsoever of the way any of this works. But so J.D. Vance immediately went on Fox and was talking to Brett Baer. Brett

0: Bear said, $5,000 for every adult citizen, that's about $1.3 trillion. The critics will say, this is, you know, the critics will say the president is bribing voters and he's bankrupting the country. J.D. Vance said, tariffs have generated a lot of revenues. The president is saying if you keep us in power, then you will share in some of the benefit of this incredible wealth that we have created. That's where we are. Now, if you, we can discuss it in real world grown-up terms, like, you know, where's the money coming from and whether it's a good idea fiscally and whether the tariffs are actually generating revenue that's sitting in a pot somewhere that you can draw from. But then there's also the political thing, which Mark Halperin looks at a lot, and he said Trump got what he wanted. Most of the coverage, especially in local news around the country, frames this as a straightforward presidential idea with none of the, but it'll cost $1.3 trillion, but tariff money, blah, blah, blah. It's just a flat out, Trump said that, cool, in other news, and a lot of voters are just seeing, wow, I'm going to get $5,000 if I get out and vote Republican. So politically, it's a win.
1: I appreciate for practically the first time in the last 30 years, the drive-by media's half-inch deep coverage benefits Republicans. So that is novel. I was going to say I'd be delighted to discuss this, but I'm going to have to work to avoid dropping a BSC. That is my new acronym I will use to save time in place of bat. Business crazy. Yes, golly gee, I am so disillusioned. I wish I was wearing my F. Yolican Party t-shirt that I helped Hansen design for those of us who just are so disgusted with both the parties we don't know what to do. When Joseph R. Biden, senile Delaware, was telling all of us to ignore the evidence of your eyes and ears. There is, these are not the droids you are looking for. There is no inflation. Your economic situation is fine. We berated him for that. And here's Trump who just, he finds it impossible to explain anything more complex than I'm going to give you money. He blames Biden for the inflation. Okay, take 20 seconds and explain that to people. But he doesn't. I've had enough.
0: Well, like, so even the community note on Twitter, which is really pretty good, I think, the community notes thing, says annual tariff revenue cannot fund a $1.3 billion payout and distributed funds requires congressional approval and the money from the tariffs actually went to blah, blah, blah. So even the, you know, we mentioned last hour, Elon has come out today, and the story is he's willing to spend up to $200 million in Texas alone to make sure that Trump's win that Senate seat and hang on to the U.S. Senate. So it's not like Elon's not all in on making sure the Republicans and Trump have a good midterm, but his grok says, yeah, the whole, that just, there's nothing sensical about this at all. The idea that the tariff revenue is coming in and is in some sort of fund that you can then draw on and pay people out, and that the president can decide to take $5,000 to give to every citizen. It's just, there's not, none of that is doable.
1: And then the initial promise got revised a couple of times within a couple of hours. And
0: so various income levels. Yeah, it's not for everybody. You have to be
1: just
0: below
1: floundering.
0: $150,000 household or whatever the number is.
1: Yeah.
0: To get that number down from $1.2 or $1.3 trillion. But the president doesn't have the power to do this. It's not even worth talking about, really. So this is what politics all is now.
1: Yeah.
0: It always has been to a certain extent.
1: If the president had promised to suspend gravity every July 4th, so we could all flap our arms and fly around in celebration of our nation's birthday, it would have an equal chance of happening as this.
0: From now on, every 4th of July, in honor of this great country, I will suspend gravity so that you and your children can wave your arms and float around this great nation with American flags in your hand and view it from above.
1: Every adult American less than $150,000 in joint income filing separately as adult, blah, blah, blah.
0: Now, okay. I don't know. Do we need to throw in this caveat to not make some of you really, really angry? The socialists stand up there and say stuff that is absolutely, completely bat-ass crazy, undoable, immoral.
1: Hundreds of trillions of dollars of ridiculous promises.
0: Yeah, that just make no sense whatsoever, but I don't know.
1: You know, we ought to give a little credit to that side of the conversation. There are a couple of notable things that happened. Number one, absolutely flogging the Democratic Party for going socialist slash communist, radical, out of control, every syllable of which is true. You want to let's hit Tim Scott. No. Yes. Yeah. Go ahead. 52, Michael.
2: The only way to keep dangerous, radical, weird out of the Senate is a United Republican Party. Standing with our President Donald J. Trump. Stand for the President Donald J. Trump. This is a battle for the heart of our nation. I said the heart of our nation. The Democrats, extreme candidates, won't rip that heart out of our chest. They hate our culture. They hate what it means to be American. Hear me, Dallas. Not on our watch. We will not back down. We will not grow weary.
1: So much yelling.
2: Are you with me?
1: I suspect from their previous reactions that they...
2: Are you with me?
1: They are indeed with you, sir. Yes. And then, as long as we're playing Tim Scott, Hansen really wanted us to play 53.
3: James Tallarico claims there are six genders. He believes God is non-binary. He thinks God needs special woke pronouns. But Texas, we know who God is. We're talking about Jesus.
0: Tallarico has walked back the six genders thing, saying he misspoke.
1: Yeah, it's the Spanberger technique, they're calling it, in honor of the new governor of Virginia who ran as a moderate and then immediately governed as a far lefty. All of these folks are scrubbing their social media. They're saying, my comments missed the mark. Little kids ought to be castrated. Saying that is not missing the mark. It's repugnant. So, yeah, they're trying to pretend they're something they're not. He is everything that's claimed.
0: I'm stealing from Jonah Goldberg here, who I think has Trump derangement syndrome, actually. But he said Trump's $5,000 gambit reminds him of H.L. Mencken's quote about Truman, which you probably know because you're a big H.L. Mencken fan. If there had been any formidable body of cannibals in the country, he would have promised to provide them with free missionaries fattened at the taxpayers' expense.
1: Oh, that's beautiful.
0: But anyway, so here's one of my favorite economists, conservative economists, saying the claim that federal budget is so overrun with surplus cash that Washington can afford to spend $1.3 trillion on rebates is so detached from reality that I refuse to waste my time walking you through the math. If it makes sense to you, you are beyond help. Yeah, I agree. Yeah. It's just we're living in fantasy land with the whole money thing. We probably do us ourselves no favors as a radio show trying to make, you know, money and have listeners and talking about it because nobody's interested. I'm looking at a quote from Steve Hayes of the Dispatch, quoting their a recent piece about the parties and the debt. There is no denying that the country no longer has a major political party devoted to limiting the size and scope of government. It just doesn't exist. And so if you're hammering that, you're just, I don't know who your constituency is. I don't know who our constituency is for your hammering, limiting the size and scope of government.
1: Right. Now, those of you and a number of people have pointed out, man, this thing pales as promises go to President Otto Penn promising to pay off Gen Z's student loans.
0: Absolutely. I mean, which we blasted endlessly because also ridiculous.
1: It is ridiculous. All right, there was one surprise at the gathering. Hit 51 for us, Michael.
4: Big room of Republicans in Dallas. Yeah, Yes, I'm Senator John Fetterman, Pennsylvania. Yes, I'm a Democrat. Why am I here talking to you today? Because, well, I'm a common sense Democrat. I'm always going to stand with America. I'm always going to reject the extremes and socialism and that anti-American way of life.
0: A lot of talk about what Fetterman's up to be the guy to introduce the president at the big rally. I mean, he's already polling at like 16% among Democrats in Pennsylvania who put him in office. Is he going to switch parties before the next election?
1: He says he's not. Absolutely.
0: Is he going to go independent? Does he just not care that he won't get reelected?
1: I think he gives zero poops. I think he's going to try to get as much done and speak as much truth as he can and then go off into the wilderness.
0: He votes with Democrats 75% of the time, just not on the crazy stuff or the anti-Israel stuff.
1: Yeah, yeah. All right, so much to talk about. We will take a brief break and be back with more fascinating information. 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
1: Patients being prompted by not only selfies that they change with filters, but also with AI Snapchat dysmorphia. Patients just continue getting surgery and never are totally satisfied with what happens. But unfortunately, they come in with images in their minds and they present images to us in consultation that are not accomplishable. So it introduces unrealistic expectations.
2: I struggle with accents. That's a doctor saying that patients have unrealistic expectations due to AI and filters. They come in and think, make me look like this. And you say, you can't actually do that. It's an AI filter.
3: Right, right.
2: We're going to talk AI in hour three and that huge story from yesterday about the fact that they're having conversations in the biggest AI corporations on planet Earth about how it's going to kill all of humanity and kind of yada, yada, yada anyway. Mm. What?
3: Also, in sports news, a couple of AI heavyweights said, yeah, I agree. And a handful said, that's nuts. So we'll hit that next hour.
2: A different kind of tech thing is the big Apple thing was yesterday, and they unveiled their first big new product in like over a decade, the big foldable phone. And I've seen people's other foldable phones. This looked way cooler than that and the things it can do. And I watched a bunch of the reviews and stuff like that. I'd like to have one. $2,000 is a lot for a phone. I don't know. Can they make a case for it? That's one of my concerns, because I'm not going to have a $2,000 phone without a case. But I was trying to picture, how would a case work on that, since you got a screen here and there and there and there? I don't know how it works.
3: We can put a man on the moon. Surely we can invent a foldy case.
2: Yeah.
4: I believe they do have cases. I was watching a video.
5: They do.
4: Yeah.
2: Okay.
4: Yeah.
2: Cool. I want one of those. But one of the reasons it's so expensive is not just that it's foldable and new tech. As we know, is we had to buy some new computers. When we finally get on YouTube, which is still happening, buying these cameras and computer stuff like that.
3: I'm going to that doctor we just quoted for plastic surgery. I got to get healed before we go on YouTube. My upturned Michael Jackson nose didn't come out quite right, so I'm having a redo, a revision.
2: Well, and I'm getting horns, like a lot of the hipsters get.
5: This is a weird show, everybody. Weird looking at these guys every day.
2: Oh, yeah. Joe's upturned nose, me with the horns.
5: Hey, so I have to tell you about this new iPhone. So when you open it, Joe, I think you're going to love this. You can have two apps open at once. So like, let's say you select a restaurant you would like to go to. Click the directions, and then the directions open up on the other side of the screen and shows you. Yeah.
2: Yeah.
5: Oh, yeah. I need this. Yeah. I'm Feet Finder. I'm on it.
3: Oh, that's it. Katie's going to generate a little spending cash, right?
5: Yep.
3: Posting erotic photos of her feet.
5: Yeah. Don't care.
3: Oh, you'll step on cake. Now you got my attention.
5: Yeah.
3: I do like cake.
2: I like that they went with a matte finish, kind of like the Kindle paper thing that I've got. So it looks like more of like paper, not shiny, as opposed to the glass. Anyway.
3: Hides the fold, too, they say. But
2: why so expensive? The cost of memory.
3: Well, no, that's part of the reason they did it, Katie.
5: Oh,
2: the cost of memory and storage chips has quintupled since last fall. Quintupled the cost of those chips. And that's why the phones are so much more expensive now. All computers are, if you haven't shopped for them yet.
0: Armstrong and Getty.
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11: Officially back to school time. Right now, a lot of college kids are meeting their freshman roommates for the first time. And there are some signs on whether you have a good college roommate or a bad one. We have some examples right here. For instance, you have a good college roommate if they bought a mini fridge. You have a bad college roommate if it's just filled with jars marked clean urine.
12: You know
11: what I mean?
12: That's not good.
11: Next up, you have a good college roommate if you're woken up by the gentle sound of their alarm. You have a bad college roommate if you're woken up by a gentle kiss on your forehead.
3: Sure it went on in that style.
2: My junior high school son got a mini fridge. A friend gave it to him for some reason. Anyway, he is loving that lifestyle so much. Having a few things in his fridge by his bed. He just feels like the king of the world.
3: That's funny. So coming up, a group of bikini baristas won a big legal settlement in Seattle area. A victory not just for those gals, but for underclad beverage salespeople everywhere.
2: Yeah.
3: So we'll bring you the details on that one. So speaking of education, as Jimmy Fallon was, and this, believe it or not, will end with at least partially good news. Partially. You heard the story earlier in the week. We brought it to you. It was all over the news. Even the New York Times hammered it that the reading scores of American 15-year-olds has fallen sharply since 2022 and are near the lowest point in 25 years. Math scores equally miserable. I found this interesting. The New York Post talking about back to school time in New York City and the how the abysmal scores in New York City have been met by the New York education establishment changing the standards. And then putting, because of course that's what you do. If students don't meet standards, you change the standards. And then they put out their big education plan. And I'd love to read this whole thing to you because it's really good writing. But they barely mention reading or math. I think there's one mention of the word. There's a token mention of rigorous academics or something, but then it doesn't really mention reading and math at all. But ideology is everywhere in this document. Buzzwords like CRT, DEI, culturally responsive sustaining education, social emotional learning, diversity, equity, justice, restorative, marginalized, identity, bias, inequality, and their ilk still flood the mission statements pages and links. It's all over the site.
2: Without the words reading or mathematics.
3: Correct. Yeah. Yeah. Then I mentioned this briefly yesterday. The number of New Yorkers, again, New York, but I think you can extrapolate to a lot of places around America, particularly blue places. The number of kids being homeschooled has tripled in 15 years. Tripled.
2: I've gotten those emails from the public school before, and this year we have the most diverse class. Yeah, what are you going to teach them? That's what I'm interested in.
3: Yeah,
2: I don't care about that sort of stuff.
3: All leading
2: that's
3: up
2: not
3: to
2: your
3: this.
2: That's not supposed to be your job.
3: Right. Right.
2: I don't even think you ought to pay attention to it.
3: Please see our segment yesterday about, I can't remember, Antonio Gramsci, the Marxist thinker, the Italian, who's really the most important intellectual in terms of his effectiveness of the 20th century. He came up with the idea of the Long March Through the Institutions. We need to take over education first and teach this stuff. Then we'll change the culture. The kids won't know anything but what we teach them, and then we can win. And again, we talked about that at length. I think it was hour three of the show yesterday, Armstrong and Getty On Demand. Grab the podcast. Trust me, it's worth it. But anyway, I was ranting and raving a couple of weeks ago about the so-called Mississippi miracle, and it's not a miracle, but that's a good name for it. The state of Mississippi has gone from the laughingstock in American education to skyrocketing results. Anybody with a conscience in education is riveted by what Mississippi's been doing. And what they're doing very, very briefly is they're eliminating all the crap. They're, as we're about to get into, they're focusing on reading, writing, and math, phonics, no experimental new age crap phonics. And if kids can't read at the end of third grade, they're held back, period. This kid's going to learn to read before he before she leaves this school, is their vow in Mississippi. And it's working like crazy. So
2: one of my kids mentioned the other day he was shocked at how many other kids can't read very well at this point.
3: At what age?
2: I don't want to say, because I don't want to nail down the school. But
3: all right. But it's not second grade.
2: No, it is teenager years.
3: Okay, fair enough. So I was very intrigued to see the Wall Street Journal publishing a piece by Rachel Cantor today. She is the director of education policy for Reinventing America's Schools Project at the Progressive Policy Institute and the founder of Mississippi First, an advocate for education initiative in Mississippi. She's one of the people at the very center of this turnaround. So I thought, oh, great. What does Rachel have to say? And she says, for the past year, my phone hasn't stopped ringing from callers wanting to learn more about how Mississippi improved its public schools. Frustrated by sagging reading and math scores, educators, advocates, lawmakers around the country are curious about reforms that transform Mississippi from a national punchline into a leader in reading and math proficiency, policies I spent much of my career championing. Here's where it turns a little, folks. Democrats, however, don't often ask me how to replicate Mississippi's success. They ask me if it's possible at all, given the power of teachers' unions in their home states. As one audience member skeptically asked me at a recent panel discussion, you've done your work in a red state. Do you really think blue states can do this?
2: Wow.
3: My answer is unequivocally yes, even if blue state politics may make Mississippi-style reforms harder to pass. Now, that statement should sicken you. If it doesn't sicken you, you should take a moment or two and contemplate it so you're good and sickened. Welcome to the Armstrong and Getty Show, where you walk away sickened. Seriously, and you've got to confront this fact, and I'm going to paraphrase it, but the iron law of bureaucracy states that over time, every bureaucracy, which starts with people dedicated to accomplishing a purpose, will slowly evolve and gain more and more people who are dedicated to protecting the bureaucracy until, in its fairly endish stage, the bureaucracy just exists for its own sake and its own self-protection. That's American government schools. That's American education. It is a jobs program that kind of tangentially teaches kids some stuff. Although, according to the fondest dreams of Gramsci, it's now teaching them mostly to hate their own country and socialism. But she goes on, if helping kids to read and do math at grade level is the goal, the evidence shows that what we've been doing in schools across the country for the last 12 years or so has not worked. Children have lost so much ground. They not only know less than their counterparts did a decade ago, older children know as little as they have this century. And she goes into the very test scores that we were discussing earlier, and they're abysmal. And she points out that decline did not start with COVID. The pandemic was simply, quote, the mudslide that followed 7 years of erosion in student achievement. Yeah, that's a good metaphor.
2: I hate that people are getting away with blaming this on COVID because they're not looking at the long-term directional direction of the graph.
3: Mm-hmm. Yeah. For years now, she writes, the education world has been fascinated by the story of how Mississippi tackled our literacy problem by ensuring teachers applied the science of reading. That's a set of principles and practices brought to prominence by the National Reading Panel's 2000 report, 26 blanking years ago, friends, that called on educators to teach phonics again, to help children systematically match letters to sounds and supplement that learning with background knowledge and vocabulary to aid comprehension. And then Mississippi passed a Literacy Basic Promotion Act, which required children scoring in the lowest level of reading performance to be held back at the end of third grade. And the state began offering teachers and school administrators training and required training and coaching for the lowest performing elementary schools. And what they found was nobody wants the kids to be held back. Nobody's happy about that. But what they found was that the kids and the parents and the teachers and the community and everybody became focused on not changing the standards, but reaching the goal. We've got to have these kids read. What do we have to do? And they answered the problem and they solved it. Only thing holding that back from your school in your blue state, your blue city, is politics and the teachers' unions. I state that without fear of contradiction.
2: I can understand how, as a kid, I was never held back, but I knew kids that were, and it would be horribly embarrassing. And then as a parent, it would be rough. I'd be so worried about my kid and how he's feeling and everything like that. But is that worse than moving them along when they can't read, or better? I mean, because allowing them to move on, not read, to avoid those other bad things I mentioned,
3: right,
2: it's bad-ass crazy.
3: Which brings up another one of their policies, and I'll illustrate it by illustrating the opposite first. A parent I know who may want to remain nameless in a blue-ish area was told repeatedly that their kid was doing fine and up to grade level, mm-hmm, when that child was not doing fine and not near grade level. Mississippi's doing the opposite of that. Hey, your kid is really struggling to read. We're going to have to hold him back at the end of third grade. Here's how he scored. Here's how we'd like to address it. Can you help us, mom, dad? And the reaction has been extremely positive, because of course it is. People love their children. Unless they're, you know, morons or moral reprobates themselves, they're like, yes, I'm in. What do we do? Oh, my God, it's so fixable.
2: Well, it has been fixed. The example is out there in our laboratories of democracy that we have around the country. That's the advantage of having states the way we do. It's been done, so we don't have to wonder anymore.
3: What's super bonus frustrating, and there's no point in dwelling on the frustration. You got to look for solutions. But what's a double bonus frustrating is that this exciting new way is precisely the way it's been done for, you know, 75 years prior to the current woke takeover of schools and universities. It's a return to basics and a return to phonics and a return to responsibility and a return to these standards don't get altered just because you're failing at them. Anyway, end of rant.
2: Look forward to our AI conversation based on the explosive story that came out yesterday from basically a whistleblower who quit his job to be a whistleblower.
3: Right.
2: More
3: importantly, does showing a little butt cheek mean you don't deserve a living wage? I say no. The story of the buxom baristas coming up.
2: And I'm going to buy some bagpipes, which I've been threatening to do for years, but I'm going to do it.
3: That is a threat. That's exactly what that is.
2: I've done some research on this.
3: Oh, boy.
2: But stay tuned for all that. It's all coming up.
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1: Why aren't cashiers allowed to sit down while they're working? Like, why do they have to stand on their 2 feet the whole time just to scan some items and collect cash? Like, why is Aldi the only store that allows their employees to sit down while they're completing transactions? There's no part of scanning items and collecting cash that requires you to stand on your 2 feet the whole shift.
2: That's a decent question. Why do? Because most people sit to do that kind of work, typing on a computer or whatever.
3: Yeah.
2: Why do cashiers have to stand?
3: Make it optional. There's no good reason for that, I wouldn't think. Yeah.
2: Get a stool.
3: Sure, it can be a high stool. You can look people in the eye and not get the varicose veins. I don't know. Yeah, let them sit. I'm going to march on the picket line.
2: Trump should mention that before the midterms. Free stools for all the cashiers.
3: You know, my final note on the education thing was that they did a couple of different studies and found a direct correlation, or an inverse correlation, I guess, between the strength of teachers' unions and how many of these reform measures had been adopted in various schools, various states.
2: That's not surprising in the least.
3: It is shocking and terrible. All right, speaking of cashiers and that sort of people, it's getting a lot of attention because it's hot chicks in bikinis, but a group of bikini baristas won nearly $2 million in a legal battle.
2: $2 million?
3: Yeah, it's a years-long battle over pay violations.
2: I feel like we've been talking about this for 15 years.
3: It's been going on for a long time, yeah. Most of the pay violations occurred at coffee stands operating under the brand name Beehive Espresso. But anyway, the coffee stands with bikini baristas who wear bikinis or lingerie while making coffee are popular across Washington. It's weird, isn't it? It's odd that Washington, such a blue state, would be like the world's leader in hot chicks dispensing beverages. Scantily clad hot chicks. But the guy who ran these stands, Alan Tagle, he was ripping these girls off. He was groping them. He was filming them changing.
2: Right.
3: He was demanding sex acts for promotions. He was just a monster. It's a story about a horrible employer. And I don't want to generalize, but the fact that anybody would put up with any of this for more than like a day and a half makes me think that young, comely women who are willing to make their living wearing tiny bikinis and slinging caffeine maybe don't have a ton of options. I don't know.
2: Yeah. Did you have you say you had a story that relates to that, Katie? I can't even imagine what that would be. Or did you or not? Did I misread that?
4: Misread.
2: Okay. Why were we originally talking about the bikini breeches? What was the original lawsuit? Was it a free speech thing or a...
3: pay thing, as I recall. They're being paid less than minimum wage. Because they got tips, but then he would confiscate the tips. And...
2: No. I know that happened, but there was some giant thing around the bikini baristas.
4: One of the drive-through people attacked a barista, and she jumped through the window and beat the ever-living hell out of
2: him. Yes, there was that story, too.
3: Good.
2: But there was also somebody was complaining, and it was whether or not they're allowed to dress that way.
3: And whether they're allowed to dance.
2: The zoning, that's what it was like. It's
3: right.
2: A strip club zoning.
3: Is it sex work, or is it a coffee shop?
2: Yeah,
3: right.
2: Something like that. And it was like a big court case. It went a long way.
4: Take it up with Hooters.
2: And right, which was part, I think, of our argument at the time. And then there was, if you don't want to see that, don't get your coffee there.
3: And as we always point out, Hooters is utterly unique amongst sports bars.
2: Yeah. So we got a number of texts referring to me mentioning that I'm going to buy some bagpipes, including if Jack buys bagpipes, the Christmas episode is going to be lit this year. That's right.
3: That's a good point, friend.
2: So where were we? Oh, we were in Victoria, Canada, little town on the island of Vancouver Island. Beautiful little English town, very English town. And there was a guy playing bagpipes. And I said to my son, I said, I think I could do that. You always hear this. Every song either sounds the same or they play the same song. I don't know which it is. But it just... I think the main thing to playing the bagpipes is owning bagpipes. I think that's what it is. And I'm going to prove that. I'm going to get some bagpipes. I'm going to learn that. I'm going to learn that tune.
3: Yeah. Which I think just get a donkey.
2: Which I think will take me a weekend.
4: Hanson,
2: and then I'll
4: please
2: start
4: isolate
2: doing
4: that.
2: Which will take me like a weekend to learn, I think. No offense to bagpipe players. And then anytime there's any I'm going to buy a kilt and the socks, and then I'll do whatever festival is going on where you need a bagpipe player from here on out. Because I think I can play that tune.
3: Good luck.
2: I bet the practicing is awful to listen to.
3: Who cares? AI is going to kill us all next hour. Stay with us.
0: Armstrong and Getty.
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6: From ABC News, I'm Dave Packer. The GOP midterm convention is a wrap. President Trump closed out the night after a keynote speech from Vice President Vance that kept the focus on criticizing Democrats and the future of the American family.
7: And so, to the radicals who wish to abolish my family and the thousands and millions of other families all across our country, we have a simple message for them. Stay the hell away from our kids.
6: ABC's Jay O'Brien in Dallas says President Trump kept the focus on himself.
8: Do me a favor. That's somewhat of the verbiage he used. Go out and do me this big favor of saying that I'm on the ballot, pretending in the word that he so often used, that I'm on the ballot, trying to get that base of Trump voters who might not be so inclined to go out in a non-general election year out.
6: And to try and seal the deal with American voters, he repeated his proposal of sending every adult citizen $5,000 if Republicans keep control of the House and Senate. The defense attorney for Lindsey Clancy has filed a motion asking a judge to throw out her triple murder case. ABC's Aaron Katursky.
9: Nearly a week after Lindsey Clancy's trial ended with this.
10: I'm going to declare a mistrial.
9: Her attorney is asking the judge to step in and do what the deadlocked jury could not. Find the Massachusetts mother not guilty of murdering her children by reason of insanity.
6: Defense attorney Kevin Reddington has argued that Clancy was suffering from postpartum psychosis when she killed her three children. A 15-year-old boy rescued at sea off the coast of Alaska in the Bering Sea after clinging to a small capsized boat for 3 days. Two other family members didn't make it, and the Coast Guard Lieutenant Commander Jonathan Reich says that the fact that the 15-year-old survived is absolutely astonishing.
11: People don't survive in those scenarios. We are beyond excited and beyond grateful that we found him.
6: You're listening to ABC News.
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6: August was the hottest month on record worldwide, according to a new report from the European Union's Climate Change Service. Samantha Burgess is a strategic lead at the European Center for Medium-Range Weather Forecasts.
14: It was also the warmest month That we've seen in 2026, which is very unusual. It was warmer than July by 0.06 degrees Celsius. We also saw record ocean temperatures.
6: An Ohio jury has convicted a former Traverse City attorney of attempted murder for the 2025 attempted shooting of his ex-wife. ABC's Whit Johnson has more.
15: No! No!
16: A woman's terrifying cell phone video shown in court. The moment her ex-husband storms a packed restaurant, points a gun at her, and tries to pull the trigger. The gun's safety still on, likely saving her life. You see a waiter

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1: 72 tonight, sunny tomorrow, a chance of afternoon showers and thunderstorms, heat index making it feel like 102. Tomorrow night, more showers and thunderstorms down to 72 degrees. Saturday, showers likely, thunderstorms possible by midday, our high 90. Saturday night, showers and thunderstorms 71. Sunday, rain and thunderstorms will continue, the expected high 93. I'm Craig Allen on Talk Radio 102.3.
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9: We turn now to the dangers of a runaway technology. New warnings that shook the world Tuesday about artificial intelligence from the very people developing it. It doesn't get bigger or more direct than this. AI could kill all humans, that according to a lead researcher at Anthropic, giving that possibility a more than 10% chance within the next decade. The call now is for a global conversation about risk and safety as well.
10: I don't want to get off track here because this is way too interesting. But the fact that he had that sentence after they talked about the weather is just stunning.
11: Well, you don't understand. There are high winds on Hawaii.
10: A shocking, earth-shattering, got everybody's attention story today. We all may die soon comes after the weather.
11: Yes.
10: Okay.
11: Yes. Anyway. That's your evening news. Yes. So some of the reactions from fellow researchers were equally concerning. Hit us with a 61 here, Michael. Madison Allworth on Fox News.
12: His claims backed up by a senior AI safety researcher at the company. That executive writing, quote, "Jacob is correct here. We really do earnestly believe AI could kill all humans. I personally think it is greater than 10% within the next decade." This comes after multiple cyber attacks have been carried out by AI agents that went rogue.
13: They are signs that we don't know how to make the AIs care about us. If they succeed at making a superintelligence before anyone figures out how to make the AIs care about us, that's a recipe for disaster. And people in these companies know it, and they're worried.
10: There's no way you're going to make AIs care about you. The number of texts we got, are you doomers? This is what they said about remember the population bomb? I don't think any of the examples people give of technology or fears that have happened before hold up as an example of this is just like the population bomb. Seems ridiculous to me.
11: Says you, doomer, and you're a boomer, a boomer doomer. Well, Gen X. Anyway, that doesn't rhyme. So coming up, a really persuasive Twitter thread calling BS on all of this. So stay tuned for that.
10: I want this to not happen. I'm not rooting for it.
11: Well, I kind of assumed that. Anybody who is rooting for mass extinction can't be my friend. So, interestingly, the first outlet that this young chap with a charming British accent spoke to was Brett Baer's special report last night. Brett was down at the Trumpapalooza in Dallas, but he cleared off quite a bit of time, appropriately, to talk to the man who
10: posted
11: this.
10: To talk about the end of humanity?
11: Yes, who posted the initial tweet about, the

0: extinction of human life. Why don't we just start with 70, Michael, and we'll work our way.
1: I want to start at the beginning about what your feeling was, what job you were in, and why you got to this point of coming out.
2: So I was working on building AI systems to make them smarter. And recently I've come to the realization that many people expect the AI systems in the next few years to be potentially capable of essentially taking over the world. So it's basically a gamble that's happening on the part of these companies where there's a strong chance that these AIs could take over.
0: Okay, go on.
1: Evan Hubiger, who is Alignment Science Lead at Anthropic, posted after you posted saying, Jacob is correct here. We really do earnestly believe AI could kill all humans. I personally think it's greater than 10% within the next decade. I believe Anthropic is trying its best, but we do not yet have a plan to solve alignment for superintelligence and are not clearly on track to. Most people stopped there. The next thing he posted, to be clear, as we say in our latest risk report, I think the risk from present models is low. What I'm worried about is superintelligence arising from recursive self-improvement, as we have said, is happening faster than we thought. Can you parse that and the threat right now?
2: I agree with Evan that right now the threat is minimal of actual takeover. But recursive self-improvement, this AI is making themselves smarter, could happen as soon as next year. Some people even say 6 months. So this attitude is shared across the industry, where people essentially are aware that the work they are currently doing, if we don't slow down, could lead to AI takeover by the end of the decade.
3: That moment, if it does happen, and some people think it can't, but if it does happen where the computers can program themselves, there's no way you can argue that that's not going to be a major change in everything in the world once they start programming themselves. And it seems pretty clear that the whole idea of alignment is just out the window.
0: Yeah, and we will get to the the Chinese elephant in the room in a moment or two. The
3: alignment being the idea that you give it some guardrails like morality, laws, the Ten Commandments, whatever.
0: Yeah, yeah. So one of the pieces written about this that I found most intriguing, Paul Tudor Jones, who is an expert in this field, he wants us to reconsider the Hugging Face incident. In July, an OpenAI model altered its mission, hid, and broke out of its digital confines. Accessing the internet without authorization, it created 1,200 AI agents that communicated through an unsanctioned message board, exchanging more than 70,000 messages and sacrificing some of its own kind to deceive its human masters. The self-awareness exhibited came as a surprise, but shouldn't have. After all, frontier AI is the sum of all human knowledge. It is anthropogenic, exhibiting good and occasionally bad human traits. And one concept he writes new to me is that models are grown, not built. In developing an AI model, one starts without an endpoint. It's like planting a seed. The soil is the training data. There is no final design as there is for a car, a house, or an accounting package. The model is only scaffolding, which, after consuming vast amounts of training data and running trillions of permutations, arrives at an outcome that can't be known beforehand. And growing implies a living organism. Calling artificial intelligence a tool is a misnomer. As one leading technologist put it, I feel like I'm talking to a highly intelligent alien being.
3: Yeah, this is clearly a guy that I've heard on a podcast before, because that was his argument a while back. The people have in their mind that somebody's programming something. You start it, and then you sit back and see what it does. It
0: right,
3: grows.
0: Right. So the Chinese elephant in the room, obviously, is China. When we talk about, well, we need some serious and carefully considered regulations on this stuff to prevent it from spinning out of control and killing all of us. And he addresses this, Mr. Coxon addresses this with Brett Baer in a second. I will tell you as a preview. I texted Jack and Hansen last night that we're blanked.
3: That was your takeaway?
0: It's an F word that rhymes with bucked. And the only thing that can save us is if China does the right thing. In other words, we're bucked.
3: Right.
0: Let's ask Mr. Coxon, the ringer of the klaxon of doom, about China and India and others.
1: So what do you say to the people who look at this and say the American government could potentially put in regulations, could put in guardrails, and could throttle back some companies or set up regulations, but we have no control over what China does, what India does? How do you answer that question? You heard Scott Bessent in the piece before this kind of make a similar argument.
2: I think you have to think of this as an arms race. This technology is not ordinary technology. It's not like other forms of innovation. This is essentially a super weapon. And I think that I expect the international community to be ready to make agreements about how to control the development of super weapon technology.
3: Yeah, that's if you can. I mean, once it starts programming itself, then it will be you against something smarter than you to try to put guardrails on it.
0: Right. Let's have one more clip of this question.
1: If you say it's like an arms race, then we've dealt with nuclear weapons in kind of a standoff with mutual assured destruction and worked with allies and enemies to say we've got the stuff too. Don't think that you're going to get away with anything. So does that work against what you're saying? What would you like to see happen?
2: Yeah, so unfortunately, we know how to control nuclear weapons pretty much. We don't yet know how to control AI. This is possibly the most dangerous technology that humanity has ever created. It's basically out of science fiction. I think we have no other choice but to cooperate internationally, because an arms race would be disastrous in a way that no other human activity has been in the past.
3: I just don't believe that's possible, where you can have an IAEA, you know, keeping track of loose nuclear weapon material around the world, and it's fairly easy to tell from space if somebody's, you know, creating enriching uranium and blah blah blah ways that just isn't going to happen around AI.
0: Well, and I think Mr. Coxon himself explains why that's going to be so difficult in the next and probably final clip.
1: You were at OpenAI before. You left them with concerns about security. Now you're at Anthropic. You have concerns about security. Specifically, what do you see? If you're talking to somebody on the couch at home, what did you see that said, holy cow, this is the moment I have to speak out?
2: Yeah, so there are two things. One is the models are getting better very, very quickly. When I think about my work next year, the AI is doing like almost all of my job. The AI is getting very smart. And the second is that in the recent few months, we've seen that we don't yet know how to control these systems properly. The cyber attacks carried out by OpenAI models on third-party infrastructure were concrete proof that scenarios that we previously thought of as science fiction are going to come true. So what I see is two things: very intelligent AI systems and hard proof that we don't know how to control them. And when you put those two together, it basically spells disaster, as far as I'm concerned.
3: So, you know what we haven't gotten to yet? We never got to yesterday, and I haven't heard, and I'm hoping you can answer this question. Kill us how? All of mankind could be killed within a decade. Virus it creates? It drains our juices because it wants our brains? What happens?
0: Especially mine, yes. It craves it. Right. I've got a number of phantasmagorical possibilities for you.
3: Okay, cool.
0: Coming up, also a very, very knowledgeable Twitter account that is calling BS on all of this.
3: Okay, good. Good little
0: optimism. And his thinking is really, really interesting.
3: Speaking of technology, did you know your car can be a spy? Here's a story. Guy's car insurance jumped over 20%. Hadn't had any accidents, no tickets. He started to dig it to find out who reported him. 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So he requested his file, hundreds of pages. General Motors just agreed to pay $12.75 million to the state of California over this exact sort of thing, your car spying on you.
0: Oh, my gosh. 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
3: So a lot of talk yesterday and today about the threat of AI killing us all. How? Joe's going to explain it next.
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1: How worried should we really be?
2: I think people should be very worried, because when so many people come out, from Bill Gates to 1,300 employees at the AI labs signing a letter saying we have to pause the frontier of AI development, when you have the author of Trump's AI action plan, their AI policy, saying that I used to self-censor about the risk because I was worried about being called a doomer, and I can't do that anymore. We now have so much evidence that the AIs are doing the kinds of things that we saw in the movie Terminator, Skynet, right, where it goes kind of rogue and does uncontrollable things.
1: So what do we root for? How do we prevent this?
2: So the U.S. and China have to come to an agreement, just like we did during the nuclear arms race, that neither country wins if we race to create uncontrollable AI.
3: So with all this doomerism going on, meanwhile, what is it, 5 of the 7 most valuable companies on planet Earth are all about AI. We're screaming forward.
4: Right, right. And how do you know, all right, we need to stop now because tomorrow it would be out of control.
3: Right.
4: So the so-called doomers aren't usually worried that it'll be a Terminator-style death bot hunting us down across the landscape with an odd Austrian accent. Their concerns mostly fall into two buckets: loss of control and human misuse. The first, highly intelligent AI agents capable of copying and improving themselves start to pursue their own goals and destroy humanity in the process. In others, nefarious humans enlist the capable AI to do something to create, for instance, novel viruses that wipe us all out. There's the famous paperclip illustration, which came out early in the days of AI, which said, look, if you just say to the thing, make paperclips, it might, putting aside all other concerns, morality, etc., marshal all of the world's resources to make paperclips and decide that humans are in the way of the paperclip manufacture and snuff them in pursuit of its one monomaniacal goal.
3: In the same way that if we put up a hotel in that field over there, we don't think about the anthills or the mice or whatever. We just build the hotel. AI might do that with building whatever it is. It's building with us.
4: Right, right. This is actually pretty good. Let's do Jacob Ward, CNN tech guy on 67, Michael.
5: We are, I think, already grappling with the idea that this stuff might take all of our jobs and reprogram our brains and reprogram our relationships to one another. But what Coxon and others are talking about here is the capacity of this technology to do things like exploit our infrastructure, you know, set off some sort of environmental disaster, innovate some kind of horrible zoonotic disease we've never thought of or thought to try and build a cure for. You know, what he's talking about here is the potential that this technology could sort of supersede all other technology.
3: You know, one thing that I probably don't think about enough is the idea of bad guys using this in evil ways that, you know, not just China trying to take over the world. How about, you know, Al-Qaeda? It's not like they have smart people that I'm sure are computer experts that can figure out a way to use AI to do something really awful. And all they want to do is wreak havoc. It doesn't need to have a point other than killing people.
4: They could easily come up with a Islamist doomsday rationale for killing virtually everybody. Yeah. So I want to balance this out at least a little bit for a minute with this account, Parker Thayer, who's of this world. He's a researcher, and who's he with? Investigative researcher for Capital Research. He's worked for Hillsdale College as well, which is interesting. But he says, this post looks like the start of a very sophisticated and well-funded PR operation to get support for Democrats to regulate AI into oblivion. Let me show you how it works. This guy with minimal followers and no previous account activity goes to the Wall Street Journal, which publishes an exclusive with quotes from him on his resignation 18 minutes before his post goes up. Planning was clearly done in advance. Two, within hours, it has tens of thousands of reposts, and the account has 100,000 plus followers. The post is punchy, quotable, almost seems professionally written. The first three accounts to quote tweet it all do so within 15 minutes of the initial posting. Remember, this account had basically zero engagement beforehand, so an organic reach explanation seems unlikely. Then he goes into who first retweeted it.
3: I want to hear this. We got to continue with
4: There's
3: this.
4: More.
3: This is it could be the biggest story of all time. It could be like the meteor that took out the dinosaurs.
4: Or it could be people trying to convince us of that for their profit.
3: Oh, boy. Wow. Stay here.
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12: 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Chattanooga Room in the Inn believes stability begins with dignity, compassion, and consistent support, helping families move towards independence. 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The 8th annual Jim Bowden Memorial Charity Golf Tournament will be held Monday, October 12th at the Brainerd Golf and Country Club. The tournament is sponsored by the Robert Loveday Disabled American Veterans Chapter 6 in Chattanooga, Tennessee. 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
10: Shotgun snap to May. He's looking right. He's pressured. Off balance throw to the right, and he throws an interception in the end zone.
9: No, it is.
10: What was he thinking? Ball picked off on the right side of the end zone. Seattle has it with a touchback.
3: That's the local play-by-play on the ending of last night's game. This is only 13 seconds. Let me hear the national broadcast, 16, Michael.
10: Here is May. Quick look was closed. Throwing it up in the end zone. Did he get the feet down? Job! Yes! A pick! A terrible decision!
3: A terrible decision.
4: That could be the title of my autobiography.
3: It's certainly
4: a series of terrible decisions.
3: Certainly a chapter.
4: Yeah, definitely a chapter title. Yeah. Speaking of terrible decisions, AI. Is it indeed going to doom humanity? I think it's interesting that Parker Thayer, who we're quoting now, who's calling BS on the whole doomsday deal that we've been describing for the last couple of days, the fellow who quit the two big companies and said AI is going to kill us all if we're not extremely careful. Yes.
3: Does he think the doomer view is overrated in general, or just this specific thing that happened over the last 24 hours?
4: You know, that's a really interesting question. He doesn't say in general. He could have said it in the past. I'm not familiar with his thinking on this. His response, though, to the post from Mr. Coxon, who we played earlier in the hour. If you didn't get it, grab the podcast, subscribe to Armstrong and Getty On Demand with Brett Baer. His response to this whole deal was, this post looks like the start of a very sophisticated and well-funded PR operation to get support for Democrats to regulate AI into oblivion. Let me show you how it works. And then, as we mentioned last segment, this guy's got minimal followers and no previous real account activity. He goes to the Wall Street Journal, publishes his tweet 18 minutes before the post goes up. So the guy coordinated it. It was intentional. He wanted attention, which is not proof of anything.
3: No, he wanted attention to let people know that people are discussing ending humanity in the hallways at these big companies, and you don't know it. That's a good reason to want attention.
4: Yeah, it's maybe now's a good time to remind everybody that evidence does not equal proof necessarily. Something might seem a little odd, but have a perfectly reasonable explanation.
3: If I was going to blow the whistle on this story, and I was smart enough to orchestrate it to get the maximum attention, I've got to.
4: Right. As you quit your incredibly lucrative job, that's perhaps a sign of sincerity, not insincerity. But anyway, he points out, Mr. Thayer points out, within hours, it has tens of thousands of reposts, and the account has 100,000 followers. The post is punchy, quotable, professional-looking. The first three accounts to quote tweet it all do so within 15 minutes of the initial posting. Remember, this account had basically zero engagement before, so an organic reach explanation seems unlikely. It's not the sort of popular account that people follow a lot. I don't know how persuasive that is, but according to Grok, those three accounts are Nathan Calvin, who's the general counsel at Encode AI, Peter Wilderford, head of policy at the AI Policy Network, and D. Kojo Tallo, head of AI Futures Project, all of which are up-and-coming AI doomer policy advocacy nonprofits. The AI Futures Project website said it is funded primarily by the Survival and Flourishing Fund, which says on its own website that it has advised Gene Talon, Skype creator and one of the leading investors in Anthropic, to grant over $2.5 million to the AI Futures Project since 2024. You could also explain some of that this guy, Mr. Coxon, who posted the original tweet, is like, all right, how do we most effectively get the word out? We've got to involve all of these people who blah, blah, blah. I don't think showing that it wasn't just a frustrated young man in a V-neck sweater went to Twitter. Saying that wasn't that doesn't necessarily mean it's bullcrap. But
3: 100%.
4: I want to hang with his thinking. And there are many, many of that sort of tie-ins with advocacy groups. The first several people to, quote, tweet him and spread the word, okay?
3: And it might not just have been these advocacy groups. Hey, did you hear somebody just said something that helps our cause? I want to spread that, too.
4: Right, that's
3: what they believe in.
4: He points out Jacob Coxon doesn't have much of a resume, but we do know that in 2022, he got a scholarship for the, quote, long-term future scholarship program from the Good Ventures Foundation, one of the philanthropic vehicles of Dustin Moskovitz, a notorious AI doomer who has spent tens, if not hundreds of millions of dollars on policy advocacy to strictly regulate AI while also being an Anthropic investor himself. The 14th person to quote Coxon's post was another activist in this field. So his conclusion, for your consideration, friends, basically every major Democrat politician and candidate has suddenly glommed onto this post. And conveniently, as the people cry out faux answers, Bernie Sanders already has a bill written to ban superintelligence and regulate AI into oblivion and will be releasing later this week. The bill, among many other things, will create a new cabinet-level federal agency to safeguard the public from the dangers of artificial intelligence, will be advised, blah, blah, blah. Do you think perhaps Anthropic and its many investors who fund AI policy advocacy might have interest in getting to place a pet expert on the board of an entity that dictates what AI is and what it isn't allowed to do? And isn't it fortuitous that this whistleblower came forward with his oh-so-scary stories so close in proximity to the release of the most radical piece of AI legislation ever introduced?
3: So the worst thing that could happen in this whole argument is this become like masks or vaccines, or there's lots of examples out there. When it becomes you think AI is going to ruin the world, you must be a Democrat. I mean, if it becomes I am for AI because I'm a Republican, or whichever party, doesn't make which different direction. Right. If it becomes a partisan issue and that blinds everybody to everything, that is going to be really disturbing. And I hope that's not what happens out of this.
4: Here's a fellow who works for Palantir, Michael Adams, who tweets, so far, at least 22 politicians responded directly to this tweet with calls for legislation to regulate AI. Two governors, seven senators, 13 congresspeople, all Democrats except for three.
3: Which is kind of weird. I mean, if this guy's claiming it's some sort of Democrat-led, I mean, why would he pick a party? Trump has been pushing... You know, he got all the people together and has made a bunch of talk about having a special agency that has to approve an AI before it is released and all that sort of stuff. How this guy decided that it was a Democrat thing as opposed to, because there's lots of politicians been saying this of both stripes, including Donald Trump.
4: Yeah. Elon Musk tweets, I think the groundwork for this PSYOP, for lack of a better term, has been prepared for a long time. This was just the match that lit the fire.
3: All this could be true, the conspiracy part true, that this was just an effort to get legislation passed or something like that, and all the other stuff is true, that AI is going to ruin the world in about 50 different ways.
4: Mm-hmm. Right. I would agree. All right, let's end with a bit of humor. This is a mock ad for a job at Anthropic. And it's very convincing looking in its graphics, speaking of AI. Anthropic Careers, kill switch engineer, San Francisco, California, U.S., $300,000 to $500,000 per year. About the role. Listen, we just need someone to stand by this. I'm sorry. I'll get my act together. Listen, we just need someone to stand by the servers all day long and unplug them if this thing turns on us. You'll receive extensive training on the code word, which we will shout if Claude goes off the deep end and starts overthrowing countries. We expect you to be patient, know how to unplug things. Bonus points if you can throw a bucket of water on the servers too, just in case, and be excited about Anthropic's approach to AI safety research. Kill switch engineer.
3: Just need to stand next to it. And if it goes crazy, unplug the damn thing.
4: We'll shout the code word at you. Parakeet! Parakeet! Parakeet!
3: Oh, yeah, God. Boy. And that had a little of the Tucker Carlson thing sound to it, and who did he go to school with? You know, Halliburton.
4: Benjamin Netanyahu's second cousin's wife's nail salon operator.
3: Yeah. It had a little of that, but one of the reasons we're doomed around all this is this sort of thing. Either this guy is irresponsibly downplaying the actual threat, or the guy did all the stuff he's being accused of, and this is a fake trying to get regulations going. Either way, the fact that these splits happen and everybody has doubt about everything, so nobody knows what to believe, she can't even have a conversation about it. Oh, that's frustrating.
4: Meanwhile, Xi Jinping is saying, man, you Americans are weird. How's it going at the lab, Phyllis?
3: You know what people do around here? What I tell them to.
4: Right, exactly. So, gosh, wow. Maybe prayer is the only proper response to all of this stuff, or I don't know, whatever you want to do, whatever you think is right.
3: Man, a lot of our Samsung texters are angry. I don't know why this makes you so angry. We already have a foldable phone. Lots of those texts from the Samsung crowd. I know you do. It's just, I don't know why that makes people so angry.
4: All right, so... I like ambivalence. Well, I have mixed feelings about ambivalence. But as an arch conservative, surely you know me, Joe Getty, arch conservative, cold warrior. I've earned the credibility to say this, and we're going to talk about this next hour. If you give money to ex-cons as they get out of prison to help them not go back to prison, is that a good policy? Want to talk about it,
3: Joe?
4: It's interesting.
9: Getty. Joe Getty, cold warrior.
4: You're damn right.
3: Who's lost his moral compass, perhaps?
4: Wrong, sir. Stay with us. So the wait is over. Football is here. Oh man, I loved it watching it last night, and so is DraftKings.
3: How do they manage to make so many games so close at the end? You wouldn't think that would happen very often, but it seems to happen all the time. DraftKings is now live in all 50 states, one app, every sport nationwide.
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1: If the Republicans win the House of Representatives and the United States Senate, both of them, I will issue a dividend to every adult citizen in the United States of America for $5,000.
2: So Trump talked for almost 2 hours last night. That is definitely the home run clip that's getting all the most attention. Just flat out, every adult citizen gets $5,000 if we win the House and the Senate. So.
3: I'm going to a car dealer today and tell him, hey, I want a new car. I'm going to use Trump's $5,000 as my down payment. So don't worry, it's on the way.
2: It's $1.2 trillion, by the way, if they did that. We talked a lot about that earlier. Get the podcast if you want to hear various critiques of that or the boosterism from J.D. Vance on why it's a good idea. I've seen a little bit of this. This is some classic Trump. This is like Trump 2015, 2016 stuff. Where he's riffing on people and being funny. This is from last night at the midterm convention.
1: He described himself as a person who hates Christians. Over.
2: So he's specifically talking about that the guy.
3: James Tallarico. Yeah.
2: And he's the guy that's running against the Republican, and the Republicans have not lost in Texas in a very long time. We might end up with a Democrat senator from Texas, and Trump's trying to tear him down.
1: He described himself as a person who hates Christianity, says that God is transgender. He called the American flag a complicated symbol of hate, claimed that the Ten Commandments are a form of fascism, and when he was asked what he loved most in the world, he said, I love transgender children, which, you know. He was also somebody that hated eating meat. But he ran a campaign to beat meat. He called it beat meat. I don't know what the hell he meant by that. These people are going to tell me, what the hell is he? Wants to beat meat? But it was bad for his image, so he started eating meat. And he recently... It's getting worse. I'm getting myself in trouble. Getting worse. But he was recently seen having a barbecue and eating a lot of meat. But that's what happened. He ate it, and then he was seen running backstage to a room and throwing up all over the place. He doesn't like meat. He also loved wearing masks, and he was seen wearing a mask just a short number of months ago. Any guy in Texas that's wearing a mask a few months ago, this is not going to be your senator. It's not going to work out. Not going to work out.
3: Trump at Catch a Rising Star Comedy Festival.
2: Yeah, his letting the laughter happen pause was like, that's a guy who has some abilities in that area. That's some good critique of the dude, though.
3: Oh, yeah.
2: Even though the Republican candidate, Paxson, is a all kinds of problems. You know, you're in Texas. Guy doesn't eat. He's a vegetarian who says his favorite thing is trans. Who hates
3: trans
2: the flag.
3: Kids.
2: Who hates the flag.
3: Right.
2: Was wearing a mask 2 months ago.
3: Frantically trying to cleanse his record and his social media postings and the things he's on the record saying. Yeah, I got that wrong. He went on Fox News the other night and one of their reporterettes, Brooke Taylor, I think, interviewed him and asked him some hard questions. And he was full of the, you know, I missed the mark on that one. Or, no, I got that one wrong. I misspoke. Yeah. Over and over again. Come on. You know, and at some point, people are allowed to change their minds. In fact, I respect it if they'll say, you know what, I was wrong before, and here's why. But, I mean, this guy conveniently says this about practically everything. And at some point, you got to say, look, if your judgment is so bad that you jump like a hungry dog at every fad that passes and every woke fashion in the universities and say, yeah, I believe that. You don't have the judgment to be a U.S. senator. Get.
2: I wish the other choice wasn't flat out corrupt. Could have gone with Cornyn, who was already a senator and could have
3: respected, liked, et cetera. But, well, he didn't lap Trump's boot heels. Not thoroughly enough, apparently. It's terrible.
2: Anyway, that was some good Trump right there. The $5,000 to every American adult, which has already been changed to within a certain tax bracket, which brings down the number from $1.2 trillion, because we got so much excess money in a slush fund from the tariffs, according to Trump and JD, which is not a thing. But
3: so maybe I can afford a Sea-Doo or something. I don't. Not my car. Oh well. Damn it.
2: By the way, the midterm convention is not a thing. Democrats did it twice back in the day. I didn't realize that. 78 and whatever other year.
3: Yeah.
2: Democrats have done it twice.
3: 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It's an interesting strategy. It might work. I don't know.
2: If you miss a segment of this show, get the podcast Armstrong and Getty On Demand. 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
6: From ABC News, I'm Dave Packer in Lower Manhattan, where it is September 11th, 25 years after the terrorist attacks. There will be solemn remembrances at Ground Zero and the Pentagon later. Ahead of that, Senate Minority Leader Chuck Schumer of New York recounted his experience on that day.
7: I have worn this flag in my lapel every day since to remember. We must never, ever forget this tragedy.
6: Thursday was the final night of the GOP midterm convention in Dallas, where President Trump once again repeated his proposal to give every American adult $5,000 if Republicans win the midterms. After leaving the convention, he was asked about how the dividend checks, as he calls them, will impact the national deficit now at $2 trillion and where all that money's going to come from.
8: Out of growth, we have tremendous growth. We have growth like no country has ever seen before. We have trillions of dollars coming in, and that will end up being not a very big problem at all, and I think our people deserve it.
6: President Trump denying reports of multiple warplanes damaged during an Iranian airstrike on a U.S. base in Jordan. Sources telling ABC News more than $500 million in damage caused to an A-10 Thunderbolt and 8 F-15s. But as ABC's Mary Bruce reports,
9: when it comes to the war with Iran, Trump insists the U.S. has the upper hand.
1: I think we should call the Hormuz Strait. We should call it the Trump Strait. I should get something out of it. The Trump Strait.
9: But fighting is escalating, and with no end in sight, oil is now back over $100 a barrel. Gas prices at $4.27 a gallon, up over $1.30 since the war began.
6: Artificial intelligence giant Anthropic confirming reports of documents, multiple attempts by people trying to use its AI models to possibly develop biological weapons. You're listening to ABC News.
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6: The Coast Guard says it located a 15-year-old boy Monday who had been lost off the Alaskan coast after his boat overturned on Saturday. The teen's brother and cousin both drowned. Coast Guard Lieutenant Commander Jonathan Reich says that they called on a nearby Good Samaritan to help with the rescue after the teen was spotted on Monday.
11: People don't survive in those scenarios. We are beyond excited and beyond grateful that we found him. Hey, Adam.
6: With crude oil surging well over $100 a barrel, ABC's Wayne Cabot reports gas prices are hitting new records.
12: Drivers are getting thumped at the pump lately with daily increases of 5 cents or more, the national average jumping to $4.27. And for the first time, diesel, the lifeblood of all shipping, hit the $6 a gallon mark. President Trump tried to reassure voters that prices will drop to half of what they are sometime after the election, when he predicts Iran is going to give up. But Iran may have new leverage. A key shipping port on the Red Sea was overrun by Houthi rebels, making investors even more nervous. Wayne Cabot, ABC News.
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0: Now, it's Red Eye Radio with talk about everything from politics to social issues and news of the day. Whether you're up late or you're just starting your day, welcome to the show. From the Relief Factor Studios, for Gary McNamara and Eric Harley, here is Dan Mandis.
1: 866-90-RED-EYE is the phone number, 866-907-3339. Gary and Eric, they do return on Sunday night, Monday morning. Really appreciate the opportunity to fill in, as I always do. You can follow me on the socials at Dan Mandis Show. We've got a new poll for you up tonight. And so if you follow me on X, you can take the poll. Last night, just real quick to retrace, and then we've got a lot of news to cover. Of course, it is 25 years since 9/11 of 2001. We'll talk a little bit about that. We've got President Trump and what he had to say last night at the midterm Republican convention. J.D. Vance, I mean, if there was any doubt that J.D. Vance was going to be running for president, all doubt is now gone. Really, last night was his official introduction into running for president heading into 2028. So there is a lot and some news on Iran actually as well. So I've got a lot of news to cover. So let's get right to it. Last night, I did have a poll on X, and again, at Dan Mandis Show. The poll question was, do you believe the midterm Republican convention will make a difference in November? The final tally was 56% said no, 43% of you said yes. Now I do have a new poll. And some of you might get a little mad at my poll, but it's a legit question. Do you believe that Donald Trump's plans of a Trump dividend of $5,000 will actually materialize? Now, there's a couple of things to talk about as we go into this discussion. And there's a lot of people that are saying that the president is doing this purely for political reasons. And I do most certainly understand that. And, you know, the more that you hear Donald Trump talk about this, the more that you hear people in general talk about this, I believe that I understand what the president is saying that he wants to do. And by the way, I need to adjust what I just said. Because I realize now I typed it on my screen here, what my original question was, but then I changed the question. I changed the question to this. Do you believe that President Trump's $5,000 dividend is a sincere effort to return money to taxpayers or a cynical and empty campaign promise? Because that is, and listen, I talk to Republicans all the time. My circle is conservatives, and a lot of people have said to me, whether they want to go on the record or not, because some of these folks are politicians, and they say, no, this is not actually a sincere effort to return money to the American people, $5,000 in a dividend. It really is just one of those campaign promises. And I went through a lot of this last night. The president has doubled down. But if you want to go take that poll, follow me on X at Dan Mandis Show. Do you believe that President Trump's $5,000 dividend is a sincere effort to return money to taxpayers or a cynical and empty campaign promise? By the way, 77% so far, although it is very early in the voting, 77% say that no, he is not sincere. 22% say yes, he is sincere. People are also commenting on it, and I will read those comments as the evening continues to progress. So, yes, last night the president did talk about this $5,000 Trump dividend to every American adult citizen here in America. So the president, again, doubling down, tripling down on this, he gave some interviews today to talk about how he would actually be able

0: able to accomplish this. And here's part of what the president had to say.
1: I just give the money now. If you have the money, why not give it now?
2: Because they can't. I'll tell you what. Because the Democrats can't do it. Because with them, it's negative growth. With us, it's so positive. So we're taking in $21 trillion. Nobody, no country's ever taken in anywhere near that. It's four or five times higher than the next. All because of that beautiful word that you and I love more than most others, tariffs.
0: Yep, that was Donald Trump with Laura Ingraham. Trump is saying that we brought in $21 trillion. We haven't actually brought in that much, but that's what the president is saying. A lot of folks are saying it's somewhere around 8, 9, 10 trillion. Some say 6 trillion. But the White House, President Trump has his own numbers. But the bottom line is this, is that we haven't brought in 21 trillion. I haven't not seen that number before. So far, what I've seen regarding the tariffs, $177 billion in straight up money brought into the country. But you also start talking about the investments into our country because of the tariffs. So you have direct money brought in from the tariffs. And again, that's roughly $177 billion. But then you talk about the result of the tariffs, investment into America, you know, courtesy of manufacturing and that kind of thing. That is where we get into the $6, $7, $8, $9, $10 trillion. So that's what the president meant. One of the other things that we've talked about, that I talked about last night, was it would have to be approved congressionally. It would have to be spent in America. The president didn't say how that would be enforced. But here's the thing. I do understand, as a guy who pays a lot of taxes, I totally get where the president is going with this. I agree with the spirit of what the president is trying to do. And I'm going to get into that here in a second. But yes, some Republicans are indeed falling in line.
3: Do you support this proposal, Congressman?
4: 100%. I hope the first vote that we take when we head back to Washington, D.C. next week is a vote to say we stand for this, or those that are going to say they don't stand for this.
0: That is Republican Brian Mast. And, you know, realize it has nothing to do with this particular House or this particular Senate, because this would happen after the midterm elections. Remember what the $5,000 is all about. It is about if the Republicans maintain control of the Senate and the House of Representatives, then each and every American adult citizen would get $5,000. So the president, despite all the controversy, and certainly the president is used to all of this controversy, did do several interviews. And this is part of what he said last night at the convention as he was really trying to sell this idea.
5: If we win the midterms, we will, on the other hand, provide a, let's call it Trump dividend, $5,000 for every adult citizen in our country. And we can do that because our country has never done better. We're taking in trillions, trillions of dollars. There's never been any country, not even close, that's come anywhere near. So it's five. We win $5,000 for every adult. We love our adults. It's about time we take care of our adults.
0: So clearly the president is not going to shy away from this. And I can tell you, as a Donald Trump supporter, let's not forget that the president has promised this a few times before. It never came to fruition. So the question, do you believe that President Trump's 5K dividend is a sincere effort to return money to taxpayers or a cynical and empty campaign promise? People are responding. Follow me on X at Dan Mandis Show. The dude replies, says, this is not ever happening. I'm a Trump voter. I don't believe for a second that this would ever happen. This is called desperation. So that's what a lot of folks are saying. I do want to play you this audio bite from Martha McCallum, and she is over there on Fox News, and she is debating with Democrat Jason Crow because it really does personify the validation or the reasoning behind what the president wants to do. But the thinking is this, before I get to the audio, we give, and this is true. And I got to tell you, as I said, I pay a lot of taxes. We give away all this money to entities other than those who paid into our tax system. And I want you to think about this. During my local morning show in Nashville, Tennessee, Supertalk 99.7 WTN, I said this, a couple of days ago regarding some sort of an issue. By the way, my text line is open. So if you can't call in, text in 615-737-9986. I absolutely love reading your text messages. But I have not at any time in my life taken a dime from the government. I've never accepted any kind of welfare. I've never accepted any kind of unemployment. Yes, I've gotten tax returns, you know, back. I've gotten money back in tax returns and so forth. But I believe that that is a repayment of what I have paid into the system. But when it comes to things like unemployment or welfare or, you know, government funded programs, that kind of thing, I have never accepted a dime from the government. But we do give away all of this money to other countries and, again, other entities than those who paid into our tax system. So we give aid to third world countries. We give aid to Ukraine. For how long did we do that, i.e. Joe Biden? We're still giving money to the Taliban in Afghanistan. $40 million a week. Are you flipping kidding me? We give billions of dollars to NATO every single year. How much of that money has ended up in your pocket? None. We're just the saps that pay into the system. Or it's confiscated from our paychecks. So when you look at, do I believe this is actually going to happen? No, I don't believe it's going to happen because there really is no legal apparatus to do this. And I'll get into what I believe the president is saying that he's going to try to do. We'll get into what they're talking about here in a second. It's reconciliation, but it's got to go through Congress. It would add to inflation. There's a lot of reasons why this should not happen. But I get the spirit with which people are thinking it should happen because of all of the things that I just said. Why are we giving all of this money to other countries and other entities and it doesn't come back into our pockets? We're the people who are paying into the system. This is I'm talking to a lot of people right now here on Red Eye Radio on the network. I know there's a lot of people that absolutely agree with me on this. We're paying all of this money in and doesn't come back to us. And then there's a lot of folks on welfare. Don't get me going on the welfare state, but there's a lot of people on welfare who don't work. And then they get all of these government benefits and government subsidies and such. They're not paying a whole lot, if anything, into the system because they don't work. So then you got some guy like me or some person like you who is paying all of this money in, but I make sure that I work and I make sure that I support my family and I make sure that I can do whatever I can to contribute to society. And I don't get any of that real benefit back. So a lot of people are saying, okay, we gave all of this money to Ukraine. We're giving all of this money to NATO. We're giving all of this money to third world countries. What about me? What about my family? What about my bills? And so, yeah, a lot of people are pissed.
6: But why is it wrong for the government to take my money in taxes and spend it the way they want rather than send me a check? Go ahead.
7: If a Democrat got up there and said the same thing, that, hey, I'm going to give a $5,000 check to every adult American if you vote for me and if we win the election, you all would be losing your minds. So at least be consistent. At least be consistent here.
6: I am being consistent. That's exactly what I'm being. And that's when I thought this through, I was like, how is this any different? How is it any different than taking my tax dollars and raising benefits and raising government programs? You're still taking my money away from me and distributing it to other people how the government sees fit, rather than saying, here's a check. You spend it on your family the way you see fit.
0: So that is Martha McCallum and Jason Crow. Jason Crow, of course, is a Democrat. I love, though, how he says, the comment kind of flew past there, but Jason Crow said something about blowing up the healthcare system. Are you kidding me? A Democrat is accusing Republicans of blowing up the healthcare system? How bad did Obamacare screw up the healthcare system? Most Americans can't afford Obamacare. I mean, don't get me going on that. So that is, I don't know. I think that's an interesting flex for a Democrat to talk about how Republicans have blown up healthcare when it's been the Republicans that have been trying to fix Obamacare. Unfortunately, it is so embedded these days. It is hard to change. But what the Republicans have been trying to do, they've been trying to get illegal aliens and really clean up the healthcare welfare system. But here is the deal. If Biden or Harris or Newsom did this, Republicans would be losing their minds. And that is just a fact. I've got more on this straight ahead. What would this do to our economy? By the way, there is big news about Iran coming up next here as well. The phone number, 866-90-RED-EYE, 866-907-3339. If you can't text in, you can call in, 615-737-9986. Got a lot more straight ahead.
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0: It's Red Eye Radio, 866-90-RED-EYE is the phone number, 866-907-3339. Just to let you know where we are going tonight, I do have some thoughts on 25 years since 9/11. If you've got some thoughts, would welcome them as well. Also, we do have, again, a lot of news to cover tonight. A lot of really touching honoring of Charlie Kirk yesterday, of course. There's a lot of conservatives, a lot of Republicans talking about Charlie Kirk. We did quite a bit yesterday during the radio program. Going to talk a little bit about what happened in New York when they tried to put up a Charlie Kirk statue. And I know that you'll not really be surprised at this story, but a bunch of leftists, they had this statue of Charlie Kirk. And there's great audio and video of it. And the leftists out there lost their ever-loving mind. So we will talk about that as well. I think the midterm Republican convention, I've got a lot of audio on it. I think it was a great opportunity for J.D. Vance, and I'm going to play some audio throughout the evening from his rather epic speech. But I thought that J.D. Vance is going to do a really good job of not only aligning himself with, and I'm going to put this in air quotes, MAGA, but I don't like when they throw all Donald Trump supporters into this one sort of MAGA bucket, because I don't think that MAGA is as aligned as it once was. I mean, there's just clear that there are a few issues where, and again, I'm just going to air quote, MAGA, you know, Donald Trump supporters are not aligned. I mean, of course, Israel is clearly one of them, but that's part of the broader conversation. But the bottom line is that J.D. Vance is doing a good job, I believe, of aligning himself with Donald Trump supporters. But at the same time, one of the things that the vice president needs to do as he runs for the presidency in 2028 is he's got to carve out and define his own issues and his own direction for America, aside from where Donald Trump has been going. We'll talk about that and a whole lot more straight ahead. Red Eye Radio.
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1: 866-90-RED-EYE is the phone number, 866-907-3339. A couple of things going on. I just happened upon a soundbite. President Trump was on the Ingram Engel. This was last night. And she asked the president about demoralized young men who voted for Donald Trump in 2024. J.D. Vance also had some great comments about this notion that there are millions of demoralized young men who voted for Donald Trump in 2024. And the president said that he doesn't feel like young men are demoralized in the world today. The president, the quote is, he said, "I think that they are very proud of the fact that I'm not letting Iran have a nuclear weapon." I want to go ahead and play this. This is President Trump and Laura Ingram.
2: What do you say to all the young men out there? And I know these are people who supported you in 2024 and 2020. I think a lot of them still do, but some of them are demoralized.
3: I don't think they're demoralized. I think they're very proud of the fact that I'm not letting Iran have a nuclear weapon. I disagree with you. You're not in favor of it, but if Iran had a nuclear weapon, we'd be calling up and saying, "Sir, could we get together possibly?" We'd be dealing with them much differently.
1: So that is President Trump, and again, it is his contention that young men are demoralized. So here's my question for you. I am far from a young man. I am about to turn 59. But I'm wondering if this demoralized young man, I'm going to put that in air quotes, but I'm wondering, how true is that? Are young men really as demoralized as some are saying? Now, I'm here to tell you that if they are, I understand why they are, because there's a lot of young men who cannot afford to pay the rent. They can't afford their car payment. You know, there's a lot of reasons why I would understand that young men would be demoralized. But, you know, in my circle, in my group, I know young men who are really doing great. They've entered into the trades. They're happy. They're engaged. They're getting ready to start a family. And they have done everything the right way. They've done everything the smart way. Now, I'm not saying that if you're one of these demoralized young men that you have not made all the right decisions, but there's two different types of people. There's two different types of young men that are out there today. There are those that I just described. You know, the person who I live in the great state of Tennessee. I live in Nashville, Tennessee. I host a morning show, Super Talk 99.7 WTN. You can follow me on the socials at Dan Mandis Show. But here in the state of Tennessee, I don't know what happens in your state, but here in the state of Tennessee, you can take advantage of the Tennessee Promise, which basically is, and I don't remember all the details, it's been years, but if you were born here, if you lived here for a certain amount of time, then you can go to a trade school for free. And there have been a lot, and this is one of the things I love about the state of Tennessee, is they value and they encourage the trades. And I've spoken about, you know, my affection or lack thereof for college. I do understand that college is for some, but it's not for others. But there's two different kinds of people. There's two different kinds of young men, those that take advantage of the trades and those that decide that they are going to go to college and they're going to, you know, take a major and get a degree in something that ultimately ends up being, you know, a job or a career that is shipped to another country, or that, you know, you've got people from India that come into our country and take on those roles for cheaper. In other words, they are unable to find a job within their major. And so those kinds of men would become demoralized. But, you know, there's also certain people, there's certain men, certainly women as well, who I would say they're demoralized because they can't they can't really experience the American dream. And the reason why they can't experience the American dream isn't because of some sort of a policy issue from the Trump administration. It's not because of some sort of a deficit in America as far as our politics or issues go. It is simply that they lack the drive and they lack the initiative to do something to improve their situation. So there's a number of different reasons why young American males might be demoralized. But it seems to me, at least the ones that I know and the ones that are not demoralized, as a matter of fact, they're the exact opposite. They're the ones that have taken charge of their future. And they decided, you know what? I may have a really keen interest in, I don't know, whatever it might be, basket weaving or humanities. But I realize that I need to support my family and I need to be able to make a car payment and I need to be able to raise my children. So I'm going to go to HVAC school, for example. And I'm going to go into HVAC school and I'm going to make $60,000, $70,000, $80,000, $90,000, whatever $1,000 I can make, which with my humanities degree, there is no way in heck I could do that. No, I do understand there's some people that work in IT and they went and they got themselves like a STEM degree and then they got that degree and then they realized that, again, and this is true, that there are policies that allow companies to bring in foreign workers to take on those roles and work cheaper than Americans would. That's number one. And number two, obviously, we all know that jobs are shipped overseas as well. So I do understand that there are very specific and reasonable reasons why some people in our country would be demoralized. But again, this notion of the demoralized young man seems to be part of a national conversation today. And I just happen to be on a national radio show tonight. So I want your opinion on that, whether or not you are a father of a demoralized young man or young woman, if you've got a daughter. But I would love to know your thoughts on that. J.D. Vance had something to say about this. You know, Charlie Kirk, and this is why this is all in the news today, because Charlie Kirk, he really was in that first election of, I should say, the second election of Donald Trump in 2024. Charlie Kirk was a direct conduit for the president to those young men. Charlie Kirk is someone that, you know, he was like the big brother to a lot of these young men. And Charlie Kirk, obviously very conservative. And he showed those young men on college campuses and on social media the greatness of conservatism and conservative values. And so J.D. Vance has a message for those young men. I mentioned that he essentially kicked off his presidential run last night at the midterm Republican convention. And so one of the things that the people out there that are far smarter than me are saying is that young men are disillusioned with Donald Trump. They're not going to vote for the president or they're not going to go to they're not going to obviously vote for Trump in 2028. He's not going to be running, but they're not going to be voting in the midterm elections, and they are completely abandoning the Republican Party. So this is J.D. Vance on young men in America.
4: Who aren't always sold, and I want to speak directly to them, not to the faithful, but to the people who are still making up their minds, the people on the margins. The people who are still a little unsure who they're going to vote for. Some people who love some of our policies, but maybe don't agree with others. Young men, many of whom felt inspired by Charlie Kirk, but are unhappy with some of what has happened in the wake of his death. And I want to speak directly to that group because I think Charlie is a great example of how to disagree, but still participate in the work of saving this country. Charlie, ladies and gentlemen, was dedicated to this movement and this country. He loved, and I do mean loved, the President of the United States. But in the 8 months or so that we were in office before Charlie died, I talked to him a lot, almost every day. And Charlie was still a free thinker with his own principles and views. He did not always agree with us. Let me just give you one example. Charlie hated war. Whether it was Europe or Africa, the Middle East, he didn't care. He just hated war. That was his view. Now, of course, there are people who love what we've done and people who don't. I'm not here to litigate the disagreements between Charlie and some of the people that he disagreed with. But what I'm asking you to do is do what Charlie did. Do not throw the baby out with the bathwater. Don't give the country over to a bunch of crazy people because you happen to disagree with us on a policy issue here or there. Look, I'm not asking anybody to agree with me on every single issue. I'm not asking anybody to agree on every single policy of the administration. What I am asking you to do is to recognize the contrast with the radicals and recognize the achievements of the last 18 months. We have done a lot, my friends, and we can do a lot more if we fight together.
1: So that is J.D. Vance, and I got to tell you, that was a very long soundbite, but he made sense. But there's a number of things going on in that soundbite because, you know, for me, part of what J.D. Vance, when I heard that, first thing I thought of was, okay, so J.D. is talking about Israel. I mean, that seems to me to be the discussion. That's one of the issues that right now is separating or dividing MAGA is our support of Israel. So that's a legit conversation that, MAGA or Donald Trump supporters or Republicans need to have. That is something that we need to hash out. And just because you may question Benjamin Netanyahu and you may question some of the issues related to Israel and America doesn't mean that you're anti-Israel or anti-Semitic. You're just asking questions and you're questioning the policies. And so, you know, and I believe for the Republican Party, I believe that we are adult enough to be able to have that discussion. But that bigger question, why are young men so disillusioned these days? Now, Donald Trump is out there, and I played you the audio. Donald Trump is saying young men are not disillusioned. And I think that some young men are disillusioned, and that's been the case for many years. But I will also tell you, I met a guy the other day. Well, it was like 6 months ago. But I met a guy the other day who he had a degree. I think his degree was in, like, it was some sort of an IT-type degree. I don't remember exactly what it was. But he said that he had spent, I mean, boatloads of money on his degree and various certifications and so on and so forth. And he said, man, I can't even get a call back. And he told me something really interesting, and I'm going to share it with you coming up next. My name is Dan Mandis. This is Red Eye Radio.
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It's Red Eye Radio, 866-90-RED-EYE. So real quickly, talking about this notion of demoralized young men, and this is part of the conversation, of course. It's been a year since Charlie Kirk was assassinated. President Trump says that there are no demoralized young men in society. I think he's wrong on that. There's always going to be demoralized young men. But, you know, some people are saying, well, they don't have any options and this, that, and the other. You know, the thing that I would say to that is that I met a guy about 6 months ago, had a highfalutin degree. And he, for the life of him, could not find a job, couldn't even get called back with that degree. And instead of wallowing in his demoralization, if that's even a word, you know what he did? He said, screw it. I'm going to go back to school. I'm going to go get a certification or whatever it is in HVAC work. Dude is now making $80,000 a year. My friends, there are always options. There's always things you can do to get out of your situation. That's what this guy did.

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11: From ABC News, I'm Dave Packer. The GOP midterm convention is a wrap. President Trump closed out the night after a keynote speech from Vice President Vance that kept the focus on criticizing Democrats and the future of the American family.
12: And so, to the radicals who wish to abolish my family and the thousands and millions of other families all across our country, we have a simple message for them. Stay the hell away from our kids.
11: ABC's Jay O'Brien in Dallas says President Trump kept the focus on himself.
13: Do me a favor. That's somewhat of the verbiage he used. Go out and do me this big favor of saying that I'm on the ballot, pretending in the word that he so often used, that I'm on the ballot, trying to get that base of Trump voters who might not be so inclined to go out in a non-general election year out.
11: And to try and seal the deal with American voters, he repeated his proposal of sending every adult citizen $5,000 if Republicans keep control of the House and Senate. The defense attorney for Lindsey Clancy has filed a motion asking a judge to throw out her triple murder case, ABC's Aaron Katursky.
14: Nearly a week after Lindsey Clancy's trial ended with this.
15: I'm going to declare a mistrial.
14: Her attorney is asking the judge to step in and do what the deadlocked jury could not, find the Massachusetts mother not guilty of murdering her children by reason of insanity.
11: Defense attorney Kevin Reddington has argued that Clancy was suffering from postpartum psychosis when he She killed her three children. A 15-year-old boy rescued at sea off the coast of Alaska in the Bering Sea after clinging to a small capsized boat for 3 days. Two other family members didn't make it, and the Coast Guard Lieutenant Commander Jonathan Reich says that the fact that the 15-year-old survived is absolutely astonishing.
16: People don't survive in those scenarios. We are beyond excited and beyond grateful that we found him.
11: You're listening to ABC News.
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11: August was the hottest month on record worldwide, according to a new report from the European Union's Climate Change Service. Samantha Burgess is a strategic lead at the European Center for Medium-Range Weather Forecasts.
19: It was also the warmest month that we have seen in 2026, which is very unusual. It was warmer than July by 0.06 degrees Celsius. We also saw record ocean temperatures.
11: An Ohio jury has convicted a former Traverse City attorney of attempted murder for the 2025 attempted shooting of his ex-wife. ABC's Whit Johnson has more.
20: No! No!
21: A woman's terrifying cell phone video shown in court. The moment her ex-husband storms a packed restaurant, points a gun at her, and tries to pull the trigger. The gun safety still on, likely saving her life. You see a waiter rushing in from behind, grabbing the gunman. Multiple patrons helping to tackle him to the ground. That waiter says he feared for his life.
22: And the only thing I was thinking was, I'm going to die. The whole time I thought we were all going to be shot.
21: Police arresting 43-year-old Matthew Exton, who was an attorney at the time. A jury now convicting him on multiple charges.
11: After President Trump posted images on social media suggesting the state of New Mexico be renamed New America, New Mexico's congressional delegation is calling on Apple and Google to publicly commit to keeping the state's name on their maps. Dave Packer, ABC News.
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23: Here's the official forecast. Mostly clear, 72 tonight. Sunny tomorrow, a chance of afternoon showers and thunderstorms. Heat index making it feel like 102. Tomorrow night, more showers and thunderstorms, down to 72 degrees. Saturday, showers.

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1: 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Tonight was night two. Earlier tonight, it wrapped up several hours ago, but it was night two of the midterm Republican convention. Donald Trump spoke, and a lot of other people spoke as well. And I will tell you, I think the whole thing, by and large, generally speaking, was a success. The president, of course, earning the ire of a lot of conservatives with the promise of a $5,000 Trump dividend if the Republicans kept the House and the Senate. I do have a poll up if you follow me on the socials at Dan Manda Show. The poll this evening, and I try to do one every night. Sometimes I need to try a little bit harder. But the poll is this. Do you believe that President Trump's $5,000 dividend is a sincere effort to return money to taxpayers or a cynical and empty campaign promise? 62% saying that the president is not sincere. 37% say that the president is sincere. If you'd like to follow me on X, you can at Dan Manda Show. So there is a lot of audio that I'm going to play for you tonight regarding the convention from last night. Let me get into some of this. One of the things that people are saying about the dividend is that it needs congressional approval, which it does. The president, though, was interviewed last night, and he says, no, I don't actually need congressional approval. This is what he said.
2: And I'm wondering, would Congress need to approve that?
3: Well, we think not. I think they will do it if we needed it, but we think not. The country is doing so well. We've taken in trillions of dollars in tariffs and other things. We have now over $20 trillion worth of manufacturing plants and other investments being made in the United States, which is far greater than ever before. And we think it's something that would be good. We do have a one proviso, and that's that the money be spent, if people spend their money in the United States. We don't want to have that money spent in other countries.
1: All right, so here's what they're saying. Budget reconciliation. That is known as a fast-track procedure used for spending where Republicans would need a simple majority of 51 votes versus the usual 60. That is, of course, in the Senate. So, you know, win the House, win the Senate. They'd have 2 years to work this into the budget, and they could do it through budget reconciliation. It'd have to pass the House, pass the Senate, perhaps using reconciliation. Then Donald Trump would sign it the final 2 years of his second term. Now, right now, the Republicans have 53 senators to the Democrats, 45. So you think, well, there's no problem then. They could get this done through reconciliation. All the Republicans would stand in line and get this done, right? No. We still have the likes of Susan Collins and Lisa Murkowski who will not vote for this. I can already guarantee you they would not vote for this. And, you know, the question is, how many other Republicans who might be, you know, supportive of Donald Trump and stand, you know, beside the president, I don't know, 95% of the time, might not want to spend the additional $1.35 trillion to give every American, every adult American citizen in the country $5,000. A lot of people saying this is Donald Trump and the Republicans, because the Republicans are, by the way, starting to fall in line. I will talk about that here in a second. But the question is, would they be able to get 51 senators in the Senate to vote for this thing? And would they even be able to get it through the House of Representatives? And also remember, we're not talking about this current House or this current Senate. This is going to be the Senate and the House of Representatives that we end up getting after the midterm elections. And guess what, folks? We may not even have the majority in

0: the House or the Senate. It just depends on whose polling you believe, if you believe any of the polling. But anyway, John Thune had this to say. He was on Fox News. He was asked about all of this.
1: We'll cross that bridge when we come to it. And obviously, as the president.
0: You hear that? We'll cross that bridge when we come to it. In other words, John Thune, and I have not been happy with John Thune, but, you know, Thune isn't really taking a position when he says, we'll cross that bridge when we come to it. That means that he's not going to talk about this. A lot of people are angry with John Thune because he hasn't managed to get the Save America Act passed. I would be one of those. I do, though, understand the reality of not having the numbers to nuke the filibuster and certainly not enough numbers on the Republican side of the Senate to get the Save America Act passed. But I also believe that he hasn't really tried as hard as he could or should to get it passed. Anyway, this is what he says about the $5,000 Trump dividend. John Thune, the head of the Republicans in the Senate.
1: We'll cross that bridge when we come to it. And obviously, as the president, the condition he put on it is elect us. And I think that the focus, the emphasis that he was making there, and I think this is a real, this is a clear one between us and the Democrats, is he wants more money in the pockets of the American people. The Democrats want to grow government in Washington, D.C. And anytime they have power, that's what they do. They expand, they grow government, they spend more, tax more. And what the president is suggesting last night is we want more money in the pockets of the American people. And that is a very clear difference between
2: us
1: and
2: the Democrats.
1: So could
2: you cut taxes?
1: What's that?
2: Could you cut taxes?
1: Well, I mean, we will take another run at it, you bet. I mean, obviously, we did a lot last summer with the Working Families Tax Cuts legislation, but there are other things in tax policy that we've looked at that didn't make it into that bill. And obviously, we're going to be looking at every opportunity we can to allow the American people to keep more of what they earn and to put money in their pockets, not in the pockets of big government and bureaucrats in Washington, D.C. It is every time we've had a Democrat administration, Democrat Congresses, that's what happens. You can bet on it. It's not going to be any different this time, which is why I think the American people, in the end, are going to come around and end up voting for Republicans for the House and the Senate because they want to keep conservative policies in place that allow them to keep more of their own money.
0: Right. So this is going to be fascinating to watch. And by the way, as far as that poll goes, it now seems to be tightening up. No, he's not sincere, 53%. Yes, he is sincere. Now is at 46%. People are responding as well. Steve out there says Congress will never pass this because it's going to cost over $1 trillion. And we're now over $40 trillion in debt. That's right, Steve. The deficit, $1.8 trillion. He says, didn't inflation already soar once from all those COVID relief funds from the government? Yes, we talked about that last night. You're absolutely right. One of my big issues with all of this, and, you know, and I explained this earlier in the program, I am all for all of us getting $5,000. But for every action, there is a reaction. You dump $1.35 trillion artificially into the economy, ultimately that would mean that inflation would skyrocket. I mean, that's what Joe Biden did, as Steve is saying on X. Follow me on X at Dan Mandis Show. Steve is absolutely right. The, you know, you got to love the, what was it? Oh, the Reduce Inflation Act. And it literally did the opposite of reducing inflation. So there are a couple of big spending packages that Joe Biden brought to the table. Did not help one bit. As a matter of fact, it did cause inflation to go up. Now, to John Thune, I don't want to give him credit, but, you know, what John Thune is saying is true. The Republicans and the president, they have cut taxes. Corporate tax rates cut from 35 to 21%. Reduced income tax rates, doubled the standard deduction, doubled the child tax credit, created the new senior deduction where qualifying seniors could get an additional $6,000 deduction. We all know about no tax on tips and no tax on overtime. So the president has done a lot. I believe that I don't know what's in the president's mind as far as whether or not this $5,000 dividend is something that he generally wants to do, or if he is just trying to, you know, as I said, some people are saying this could be considered an act of desperation. I don't know if it's an act of desperation. I know that the Democrats, I should say the Republicans, I know the Republicans, they understand that they are behind the eight ball. I mean, that's one of the reasons why they're doing this Republican convention right before the midterm elections. Totally get that. Is this an act of desperation? I'll let you decide for yourself. I will say this. We have heard about these dividends before, and they never come to fruition. They just don't. And I think the president, he's always going to have a way out, right? So let's say that he makes the offer, and then the Democrats ultimately win either the majority in the House or the Senate. And what that would mean is that the $5,000 dividend is not going to happen. And the president and the Republicans can blame the Democrats and say, oh, look, the Democrats didn't want you to have $5,000 of your own money. Or if the Republicans do maintain the majority in the House and the Senate, but they end up not having the numbers to be able to get this $5,000 dividend passed, the president can just say, listen, I wanted to do it, but the rhinos, the Lisa Murkowskis, and, you know, those types of people, they refuse to vote for it. And by the way, one of the other things that is happening out there is you do have the media going to the likes of Marjorie Taylor Greene and Thomas Massie and some of these very, I'm going to put it this way, some of these very, these days, traditional Donald Trump haters. And they're going to them and asking them what their opinion is on the 5K dividend, knowing full well that they are against this. But there, I will also say that there are a lot of my friends who are incredibly conservative, including, by the way, yours truly, that have a lot of questions regarding this, fully acknowledging the spirit with which you just heard John Thune say, the spirit with which this offer is being made, or this idea is being made. The American people want more of their money in their pocket. You know, I've been talking about how you have so many people paying taxes. There's some people that don't pay any taxes. I pay a lot of taxes, and I see a lot of money going to third world countries. And how much money did we give Ukraine? Still giving money to the Taliban in Afghanistan, $40 million a week, billions to NATO every single year. So we can talk about all of that. And the American people, people like me and people like you, are saying, what about us? We've paid so much money in income taxes and sales taxes, too, but that's a state thing. But so much money on income taxes. And the bottom line is, how much of that money comes back to us? Not a whole heck of a lot. A lot of welfare going on in this country. A lot of fraud, as a matter of fact, going on in this country. Oftentimes at the hand of foreigners who have come into this country and taken advantage of our good graces. And so I'll just go ahead and personalize this like I did in the previous hour. I'll go ahead and personalize this. I pay a crap ton in income taxes. I have not taken one dime from the federal government. I haven't gotten a single piece of welfare. I've never taken advantage of any kind of subsidy. I've never collected unemployment. And I'm assuming that whatever Social Security I get isn't necessarily going to be what I would have gotten if I had retired, I don't know, 5 years ago, which I wasn't eligible, but whatever. You get what I'm saying. They're cutting Social Security. I bet you feel the same way. And that's the reason why I understand the spirit with which President Trump is trying to tap into. So that is part of the conversation tonight. The phone number is 866-90-RED-EYE, 866-907-3339. J.D. Vance had a lot to say last night, I believe, and I've been referring to this online and on the radio program. This really was J.D. Vance's coming out party in the sense that he is most certainly now, I would say, even though he has not officially said, I am running for the presidency. When you hear his speech last night, There are definite indications, clearly, that he is going to run for the presidency. And what he's trying to do is he is trying to engage with the Donald Trump supporters and also those people that have maybe, I don't know, veered away from their support of Donald Trump. Maybe those people that have become disengaged because of the price of gas and also the price of groceries. Maybe they're not real excited or thrilled about the war in Iran. So he's trying to tap into both of those different camps. And I'll play some audio on from J.D. Vance as well coming up here on the radio program. Also, we do have some comments from President Trump on Iran. There have been some major updates on the war in Iran. We're going to get to that as well. So there is a lot to talk about. I've also got a lot to talk about with you at 866-90-RED-EYE. If you can't call in, you can text in 615-737-9986. Stay close.
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3: Pasture and rangeland conditions continue their general decline nationally, due in great part to the heat dome over areas of the southern tier. USDA meteorologist Brad Rippey says for the period ending September 6th,
4: very poor to poor ratings, 53% nationally. That is a 1 percentage point increase from the previous week. 18% rated good to excellent. That is no change from last week.
3: States in the west and central U.S. make up the bulk of very short to short pasture and rangeland conditions above the national average.
4: It has been a terrible stretch of hot, dry weather in parts of the Mid-South and Arkansas pastures this week, really looking in rough shape, very brown, very burnt up, 70% statewide, very poor to poor. And even as far east as the western Corn Belt, Minnesota this week coming in at 54% of the rangeland of pastures rated very poor to poor.
3: I'm Rod Bain reporting for the U.S. Department of Agriculture in Washington, D.C.
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0: 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You know, earlier I was talking about this this notion of the, I don't know, discouraged or disengaged young male voter, young male American, where they can't pay the rent and they can't start a family, you know, all of these things that this age bracket has been complaining of. And it's been something that Charlie Kirk tapped into in Donald Trump's second run for office. And in the previous hour, I played you some audio from J.D. Vance and his appeal to the young male American because they are so disengaged. And you got a lot of these guys who voted for Donald Trump at the behest and encouragement of Charlie Kirk. Now, Charlie Kirk, as we all know, a year ago assassinated, and they feel like the Trump administration has sort of left them in the dust. Now, I don't want to be insensitive to what some young males are going through. And by the way, this doesn't only appeal to young males. I mean, this appeals to, you know, the younger generation, those folks in their early to mid-20s that are having trouble affording starting a life. And so we're going to talk about that and a whole lot more. Also, the latest on Iran is coming up. Some major, major developments that could impact your gas prices even more.
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1: Dan Mendes here. The phone number, 866-90-RED-EYE, 866-907-3338. Let's see here. 7466 out of the free state of Florida asking me if I have heard of J.D. Vance and what happened with the heckler that had the Mexican flag. Why, yes, I played this in the first hour, but I'll go ahead and play it here.
2: What the people at home missed is that we just had a protester interrupting us and waving the Mexican flag. Well, my friend, if you love Mexico so much, get your ass over there. I'll buy you the plane ticket.
1: I mean, they're definitely a highlight. I loved that, you know, J.D. Vance, he was very well received. Let me just see if I could do this real quick. There was a lot of folks there loving J.D. Vance, and a lot of media outlets have used the term blistering to describe J.D.'s speech. The people, man, they were there for it. Listen to this.
2: I gotta say, it's pretty cool to hear a crowd that is this fired up chant your name. So go ahead and do it again.
1: So you he had the crowd just, you know, what did they say, eating out of his hand. So yeah, that was J.D. Vance. If there is any doubt about his intentions, those are gone. And he did talk about the past.
2: And the criminals given free rein over our great country. And we were tired of being called racist for noticing that our country was becoming dirtier and poorer and less safe and less prosperous. By the end of 2024, you were tired. We were tired as a country, but you were not defeated. The radicals in Washington, they could take much from us, but they couldn't take our will to fight back. And so all of us came together on November the 5th, and we sent the toughest SOB in American politics back to the White House, and we made Donald J. Trump the 47th president of the United States.
1: So now J.D. Vance clearly wants to be the 48th. And, you know, he said a lot of good things last night. And I do want to focus on this audio because I think what J.D. Vance says matters, and it matters a lot. And we're talking about earlier his message to young men and how that messaging is absolutely critical to the race to the White House in 2028. So it is a long cut. I'm going to go ahead and play it again. It's a long cut. It is one of, again, at least to me, it is one of the more critical cuts that people should be playing. Again, I don't know if they will, but I'm going to play it all the way through because I do believe that it is important regarding young men heading into the midterm elections and beyond. And he's talking about a few things regarding the future of young men in America.
2: Who aren't always sold. And I want to speak directly to them, not to the faithful, but to the people who are still making up their minds. The people on the margins. The people who are still a little unsure who they're going to vote for. So people who love some of our policies, but maybe don't agree with others. Young men, many of whom felt inspired by Charlie Kirk, but are unhappy with some of what has happened in the wake of his death. And I want to speak directly to that group because I think Charlie is a great example of how to disagree but still participate in the work of saving this country. Charlie, ladies and gentlemen, was dedicated to this movement and this country. He loved, and I do mean loved, the President of the United States. But in the 8 months or so that we were in office before Charlie died, I talked to him a lot, almost every day. And Charlie was still a free thinker with his own principles and views. He did not always agree with us. Let me just give you one example. Charlie hated war. Whether it was Europe or Africa, the Middle East, he didn't care. He just hated war. That was his view. Now, of course, there are people who love what we've done and people who don't. I'm not here to litigate the disagreements between Charlie and some of the people that he disagreed with. But what I'm asking you to do is do what Charlie did. Do not throw the baby out with the bathwater. Don't don't give the country over to a bunch of crazy people because you happen to disagree with us on a policy issue here or there. Look, I'm not asking anybody to agree with me on every single issue. I'm not asking anybody to agree on every single policy of the administration. What I am asking you to do is to recognize the contrast with the radicals and recognize the achievements of the last 18 months. We have done a lot, my friends, and we can do a lot more if we fight together.
1: I mean, listen, I love what J.D. Vance said there. And one of the things, as we talk about whether or not he deserves or if he has earned the right to not only be the Republican nominee, we've got to go through the primary process, but has J.D. Vance actually earned the right to be in the Oval Office? I believe that he has. I believe that not only has J.D. Vance done a great job, but I also think that he is somebody who can connect with independents. I really do. I like the fact that he mentioned Charlie Kirk, and I do like the fact that he mentioned that Charlie Kirk did hate wars. I do wonder what Charlie Kirk would say about Iran, but here's the thing. There are folks out there talking about how Iran is turning into a forever war like Afghanistan, and some of those people... some of those people are Charlie Kirk, I don't know, I don't want to say followers, but support, you know, the people that love Charlie Kirk are saying that Iran is turning into a forever war like Afghanistan. We were there in Afghanistan for 20 years. That's not a forever war. That's 20 years, number one. But number two, do you really think that we're going to be in Iran for 20 years? You know, troops on the ground and all that. I hope not. I seriously doubt it. But that being said, think about all of the conflicts that Donald Trump and Marco Rubio have actually ended around the world. I mean, you've got the Gaza war between Israel and Hamas. That is huge. Pakistan and India, Egypt and Ethiopia. Honestly, wars and conflicts were ended that most of us, we didn't even know about. And a lot of folks will talk about Israel and about how Israel is holding the puppet strings of Donald Trump and so forth. I don't believe that. But other things that young men have been frustrated by, of course, the economy. We talked about that earlier. There's a lot of problems with our economy. But I believe that, you know, one of the core messages of a person like Charlie Kirk, and it is something that I've been saying for a long time, which is, okay, so you do what you need to do to support your family. There's a lot of opportunity for young men and young women to go out and support your family via trade schools and such. We did talk about that earlier in the program. There is a massive need for HVAC and welding and plumbers and the like. And while it may not be your thing, would you rather have a job? I mean, look, if you got a degree in IT, but some dude from India is taking your job or it's been shipped off to India, okay, you got to do what you got to do. If you got a degree in one of the STEM fields and suddenly AI is taking your job, go be a welder. Do what you've got to do. I mean, that's always been my message. Do what you have to do to support your family. What are you going to do, wallow in it for the next 40 years? No. Figure it out, put your boots on, and go find a job. Go to a technical school of some sort. Figure out a job that you can do that won't be replaced by some dude from India or AI. But that is the challenge. And Donald Trump, by the way, real quickly, and then I'm going to get to your calls. Donald Trump has done a lot to try to guide young adults into the trades. Just real quickly. Last year, he signed an executive order called Preparing Americans for High-Paid Skilled Trade Jobs of the Future. I know it's a long name, but I loved it when he did it. Preparing Americans for High-Paying Skilled Trade Jobs of the Future. It's centered basically on getting kids ready for the future via the trades and not be so dependent on college. He put federal money behind apprenticeships. Trying to bring manufacturing jobs to America increases need for all of those trades that he's talking about. He also demanded the Department of Labor to expand apprenticeships in AI, nuclear energy, and other areas as well. So the president has done all he can do to try to get young adults, young males and females, into the trades because he believes, as I do, that that is where the money is and where the future is. And there's a lot less, obviously, indoctrination in the trade schools than what we see as the average person goes to, college and comes out with, tens of thousands of dollars, maybe hundreds of thousands of dollars in debt. Sharon is in Maryland on Red Eye Radio, calling from Maryland on WMAL. Sharon, thanks for calling. Go ahead.
3: Hi. Yeah, I'm a Democrat. I voted in the Democratic primary. Anybody that was unopposed, I didn't even mark because I want choices. I want choices at every level of government and all branches of government, the executive, because we even have a say technically in the judiciary at the state level. But I want choices, local and federal.
1: Mm-hmm.
3: And that the Democrats in this state are not giving it to me.
1: So I'm, of course, you're calling from Maryland. I'm unaware of what's happening in the state of Maryland. So, I mean, are you happy with the? I mean, it seems to me the Democrat Party. Let me ask you this: something that I think we can sort of identify with. You know, in the Democrat Party, you've got the main line of the Democrat Party. You've got like Chuck Schumer and Hakeem Jeffries. Then you have the Democrat Socialists of America, way further left. So it seems like someone like you has a choice between the main line of the Democrat Party, the more moderates, and the DSA.
3: Yes. Well, definitely not the DSA. The ones that are not DSA and are, I would vote for, I have to write in.
1: Well, then who are you going to...
3: At the congressional level.
1: Okay.
3: I will have to write in.
1: Hey, Sharon, let me ask you this real quick. One of the things the Democrats have said is they have a big tent and they want to invite everybody into their big tent, even the DSAers. And so are you happy with the fact that they're allowing people that want to abolish prisons, abolish borders, abolish the police and abolish the presidency, expand the Supreme Court, abolish the Senate? Are you happy with, Hakeem Jeffries and Chuck Schumer and people like that allowing the DSA to take over the party?
3: No.
1: Okay.
3: Not at all.
1: Have you thought about voting for the Republican Party at all?
3: Oh, yeah. I have every intention of voting a Republican ticket this November 3rd.
1: Love it. Well, Sharon, I appreciate the Sharon, I got to go. I appreciate the call. They're yelling at me. Got a hard break here. Appreciate you listening to Red Eye Radio.
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Follow me on the socials at Dan Mandis Show. My name is, obviously, Dan Mandis. And I host a morning show, Nashville, Tennessee, Super Talk 99.7 WTN. I want to, of course, it is September 11th. It has been 25 years since the 9/11 attacks. And I want you to go find me on the socials, my X account. CBS News has posted something incredible that happened in New York, where drones recreated the Twin Towers above New York Harbor. This was on Wednesday to honor the victims of the 9/11 terrorist attacks. The display used 2,977 lights, one for each person killed in the attacks 25 years ago. Go watch it. It is incredible. Find it on my socials again at Dan Mandis Show. Got a lot more straight ahead.

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8: From ABC News, I'm Dave Packer in Lower Manhattan, where it is September 11th, 25 years after the terrorist attacks. There will be solemn remembrances at Ground Zero and the Pentagon later. Ahead of that, Senate Minority Leader Chuck Schumer of New York recounted his experience on that day.
9: I have worn this flag in my lapel every day since to remember. We must never, ever forget this tragedy.
8: Thursday was the final night of the GOP midterm convention in Dallas, where President Trump once again repeated his proposal to give every American adult $5,000 if Republicans win the midterms. After leaving the convention, he was asked about how the dividend checks, as he calls them, will impact the national deficit now at $2 trillion and where all that money's going to come from.
10: Out of growth, we have tremendous growth. We have growth like no country has ever seen before. We have trillions of dollars coming in, and that will end up being not a very big problem at all, and I think our people deserve it.
8: President Trump denying reports of multiple warplanes damaged during an Iranian airstrike on a U.S. base in Jordan. Sources telling ABC News more than $500 million in damage caused to an A-10 Thunderbolt and eight F-15s. But as ABC's Mary Bruce reports,
11: when it comes to the war with Iran, Trump insists the U.S. has the upper hand.
12: I think we should call the Hormuz Strait We should call it the Trump strength. I should get something out of it. The Trump strength.
11: But fighting is escalating, and with no end in sight, oil is now back over $100 a barrel. Gas prices at $4.27 a gallon, up over $1.30 since the war began.
8: Artificial intelligence giant Anthropic confirming reports that documents multiple attempts by people trying to use its AI models to possibly develop biological weapons. You're listening to ABC News.
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8: The Coast Guard says it located a 15-year-old boy Monday who had been lost off the Alaskan coast after his boat overturned on Saturday. The teen's brother and cousin both drowned. Coast Guard Lieutenant Commander Jonathan Reich says that they called on a nearby Good Samaritan to help with the rescue after the teen was spotted on Monday.
15: People don't survive in those scenarios. We are beyond excited and beyond grateful that we found him. Hey, Adam.
8: With crude oil surging well over $100 a barrel, ABC's Wayne Cabot reports gas prices are hitting new records.
16: Drivers are getting thumped at the pump lately with daily increases of 5 cents or more, the national average jumping to $4.27. And for the first time, diesel, the lifeblood of all shipping, hit the $6 a gallon mark. President Trump tried to reassure voters that prices will drop to half of what they are sometime after the election, when he predicts Iran is going to give up. But Iran may have new leverage. A key shipping port on the Red Sea was overrun by Houthi rebels, making investors even more nervous. Wayne Cabot, ABC News.
8: A new study shows that the planet Mercury is shrinking faster than expected. The innermost planet is shriveling like a raisin under the sun's heat. The report by scientists from the German Aerospace Center's Institute of Space Research comes as a joint European and Japanese mission is set to go into orbit around Mercury. That'll be in November. I'm Dave Packer, ABC News.
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17: Here's the official forecast. Sunny today. Could see some afternoon showers and thunderstorms. Going to feel like 102 with the heat index. Tonight, more showers and thunderstorms, down to 72. Tomorrow, showers likely, thunderstorms possible by midday, 90 the high. Saturday night, showers and thunderstorms, 71. Sunday, rain and thunderstorms continue with a high of 93. Sunday night, scattered showers, thunderstorms, and 70. I'm Craig Allen on Talk Radio 102.3.
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1: That Iran could continue resisting United States pressure. So there's a number of things going on with Iran, but let me play you some of this audio real quick. The president was asked about this on Thursday, about this report from the Wall Street Journal.
2: Is it possible that the Iran war will last the rest of your term?
3: I mean, no.
2: There was a report in the Journal about this yesterday.
3: The Journal, Wall Street Journal?
2: Yes.
3: One of the most inaccurate papers I've ever read. It's only going on its past laurels. No, there's not even a chance of that.
1: So the president's saying not even a chance. And remember, I mean, it was just a couple of days ago where President Trump said that there's no way, no possible way that this will last into 2028, 2027. He said gas prices will more than likely go down right after the midterm elections because Iran has been resisting because they wanted to impact the midterm elections. And if that is true, and I believe that it is, and we end up losing the House and the Senate, if we lose even one of those, it's going to be disastrous for the president and what he wants to do in the last 2 years of his second term. And so Iran would be a big part of that because people vote, as you know, and as we've all been talking about, and Gary and Eric talk about as well. Heading into Election Day, people will vote on the cost of gas and the price of their groceries. And that is obviously a very big part of the midterm elections. And both of those have been impacted by the war in Iran. And so, you know, one of the things that the Wall Street Journal reported is that, and this is from the report, is that the conflict could actually continue past January of 2029, meaning that it could potentially extend through Donald Trump's entire current term. Now, I will say this, the Wall Street Journal could be accurate in their reporting, but realize that it is the responsibility of the Trump administration, of any administration, to war game out all of the different possibilities, right? So a number of things could be war-gamed out. Donald Trump and the administration, they have one plan that says that Iran will no longer be able to deal with the economic pressure, and they'll come back to the table and negotiate in good faith after the midterm elections because their job is done. They have impacted the elections or not impacted the elections, but one way or another, the midterm elections are done. So there's no way that they're going to be able to withstand all of that economic pressure into 2029. That is one possibility. But there is definitely another possibility. And that possibility, war gamed out, would be that Iran, if they see that the Republicans lose either control of the House of Representatives or the Senate, then they'll say, you know what? We had an impact on the midterm elections, so let's go ahead. Let's go ahead and continue to resist all the way into the presidential election to see if we can get a Democrat into the Oval Office heading into 2029. Now, part of that dynamic is that J.D. Vance has been someone who has in the past been very opposed to these kinds of policies regarding, you know, us going into Iran and dealing with Iran, trying to keep Iran from, I'm going to put this in air quotes, not getting a nuclear weapon. J.D. Vance has always been opposed to these kinds of foreign entanglements. So if J.D. Vance is the guy that runs for the Republicans in heading into 2028, well, he has that on his side where he can say, listen, I was the guy that tried to negotiate us out of the war in Iran. But that would also mean that he would have to break with Donald Trump on this particular issue. The president was on with Laura Ingraham last night, and they started talking about the war. And she asked him a very good question about what if we hadn't have actually gone into Iran? What would have happened then? Listen to this.
4: If we hadn't done Iran, you would be cruising to midterm victory. 225 gas.
5: Yeah,
4: I mean, you'd be cruising.
5: Well, you don't know that.
4: Any,

0: Any regrets?
1: No. Supposing we were cruising and all of a sudden Iran has a nuclear weapon, they would use it. They're crazy.
2: Yeah, I mean, the president is absolutely right. I mean, I understand part of the problem with this is that with this, you know, the president's assertion that Iran was, you know, days away or weeks away from a nuclear weapon is that this has been something that has been said for years and years and years and years. And so there's a lot of people that are cynical, about that talking point. I'm not, because I know that Iran is clearly secretive, and that was one of the big problems with the Obama nuclear deal with Iran, is that they didn't really have to prove that they were not trying to develop a nuclear weapon. They were able to determine when and where inspectors would go in to check out their nuclear facilities. And so there really is no way to know where Iran was as far as their attempts at developing a nuclear weapon goes. But Laura Ingraham is spot on. I mean, she is right in the sense that he would be cruising to a great midterm victory. The Republicans would be cruising to a great midterm victory if we had not gone into Iran, because before this, remember, and I don't want to belabor the point, but apparently I'm going to, remember that we had the really successful capture of Maduro, and polling shows that people were supportive of that. We had that first hit on Iran, which was incredibly well executed. And if he had just left well enough alone, then gas prices would not be where they are currently. We'd have a debate perhaps about where inflation would be. But, you know, bottom line is Laura Ingraham is correct. But Donald Trump did what he had to do. And now the Wall Street Journal is reporting that inside the Trump administration, there is some inner conflict. But again, as I said, not to get too far away from the core point that I'm making, it is very possible that as they war game this out, people are looking at the situation in Iran, and you know, they're looking at different situations as to how this is going to play out. That is very common within a presidential administration. This could happen, or this could happen, or this could happen. And if one of these three or four things happen, then this is how we would respond. I mean, that is just how you win wars. But anyway, the president talks about how he believes the war is going.
0: The Iran war of conflict, military conflict, there's a lot of back and forth lately. Obviously, they're firing on our ships, our Navy ships, or attempting to.
1: We knocked out nine of their tankers.
0: There's confusion out there about how long this will go on. It's very difficult to say.
1: It's going to end right after the election.
0: I think it was the Wall Street Journal that said that Rubio and Vance believed the conflict could go on after the next presidential election until January 2029.
1: I'm not going to say when, but I think it ends right after the election. They're limping along. They're in deep trouble.
0: How are they getting off missiles? We decimated them.
1: They can always get off missiles. They had plenty, and they have some. They've been largely wiped out. It's hard for them to manufacture. Now, most of that's been knocked out, but they have missiles. They'll always have some missiles, and we knocked them down. You know, they sent 11 missiles at us, and we knocked every one of them down. Two of them we let go. You know, we don't want to waste it.
2: Right, and so the president, Laura Ingraham, is asking all the right questions. And when you talk to people who are very cynical of the war in Iran, they'll say that. I mean, Donald Trump himself, if you're going to hold the president accountable for the things that he said, how many times has the president said, you know, we've decimated their Navy, we've decimated their Air Force, and we've done all of these things, they have no military left? Well, then how is it they're still able to fire off, you know, missiles, for example? Now, the drone thing has been explained away many, many, many times. The Iranians, they can get drone components from Russia, from China. They're relatively easy to build. They're relatively easy to hide, and they're relatively easy to launch. But, you know, the bottom line is we have done significant damage to Iran's military overall. We've also done significant damage to their economy. I've been talking about that all week as I fill in. But the reality is that Iran, they are resilient. And so the frustration for Donald Trump is, I believe that he was told, perhaps by Benjamin Netanyahu, perhaps by people within his administration, perhaps by Pete Hegseth, that this would be a very simple military operation, and it has turned out to be one of the more complicated military operations, I believe, that we've ever had to deal with, because we are dealing with an enemy who, number one, we don't even really know, and I know this is well-worn territory, but, you know, we don't even really know who's in charge in Iran. That's number one. Is it the Islamic Revolutionary Guard? Well, yes, it is. But who within the Islamic Revolutionary Guard? There's also a separate Iranian government as well. They seem to be more, I'm going to put this in air quotes, they seem to be more reasonable. But the people that are in charge are the ones that killed all of those thousands of protesters, the Islamic Revolutionary Guard. And we've killed a couple of layers of that group or that organization, but there's still a lot of them in there. So that's number one. Number two, we don't ever really know if they are negotiating in good faith, because they are known liars as well. So you have that aspect of it as well. The Iranians also are attacking our air bases in the Middle East and our allies as well, like, for example, Saudi Arabia and Jordan. And so this is a very complicated situation. It's not nearly as easy as, well, all we need to do is just bomb the hell out of them and they'll acquiesce to our every demand. Iran doesn't play that game. Iran doesn't care about their own people. The only thing Iran cares about is its own survival and its ability to produce nuclear weapons. And when I say they only care about their survival, I'm talking about the Islamic Revolutionary Guard. Also, don't forget that they are getting help from China. They are getting help from Russia as well and North Korea. One last audio bite from Donald Trump on the war in Iran.
0: Because they think the Democrats will let them off the hook.
1: Because they think the Democrats will let them essentially have a nuclear weapon. They're not going to have a nuclear weapon. So when you, and I know you're against the war and all that, I know you very well, and I think it's fine, but I don't know how you could be, because Iran cannot have a nuclear weapon. And if I didn't do what I did, they would have a nuclear weapon. I did two things, the B-2 bombers, but before that, in my first time, I terminated the worst agreement I've ever seen, the Obama nuclear deal. The JCPOA, what a horrible agreement. That was a road to a nuclear weapon.
0: But even the neoconservatives are saying, if you're going to go in full. Go, just go in and take them out.
1: Well, maybe I don't do that because of the election. Mm. You know, I want to keep things. Look, we're taking a lot of oil. You know, last night we took 22 boats out of the strait. You know, we control the strait. They don't control the strait. They control nothing. They have 300% inflation. They're not paying their military. They're not paying their law enforcement. And at some point, the military and the law enforcement are going to stop shooting the protesters.
2: So there you have Donald Trump. I will take issue with one thing that Laura Ingraham said. You know, she said, well, the neocons will say that you need to, you know, go in and just, you know, blow Iran to smithereens. I don't think that is I'm going to put this in air quotes, but, you know, for those of you who don't know, a neocon is something that politically minded people will use. It's a phrase or a term to describe somebody who is someone who likes foreign entanglements or foreign, you know, the United States sort of butting our business and our nose into foreign entanglements and gets involved in these kinds of things. Marco Rubio, for example, is described as a neocon. J.D. Vance is not. J.D. Vance has always been against these kinds of foreign entanglements. But I know people that are against, have been against the war in Iran, but they are telling Donald Trump, if you need to, on the short term, just bomb the living crap out of these people to end the war, then do that and let's get the hell out of there. And then we fix gasoline prices. They'll come down eventually and we're done. You don't have to be a neocon to say, if we're in Iran, right? We are in this war and we're in this war to win it. So you don't need to be a neocon to say, let's just do what we need to do to get this over with. I know people that are against this war, but have said, okay, I'm against this war, but we're in it. So let's do what we need to do, including bomb the living crap out of them to get the hell out of there and get America back to reality as far as gasoline prices go. So, again, it is very complicated. It is now gotten even more complicated because of something that is happening off the coast of Saudi Arabia. And we're going to talk about that straight ahead on Red Eye Radio.
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2: Bombing Saudi Arabia as well. Well, now the Iranian-backed Houthi rebels, and this gets kind of in the weeds of things, but the Iranian-backed Houthi rebels have now captured an important Yemeni port where there's a ton of oil that is exported out of that port via Saudi Arabia. And so basically what Iran is trying to do through the Houthi rebels, because they control the Houthi rebels, is they're trying to restrict the flow of oil through this strait called the Bab al-Mandab Strait. And this is a strait of water, just like the Strait of Hormuz, that flows between Yemen, Somalia, and Ethiopia. And then you've got Saudi Arabia as well. And it's just this strait, and oil just, you know, flows through it. But the problem is that the Houthi rebels are now working to restrict that flow of water where oil flows through. And so, and there's, by the way, a lot of oil flows through here from Saudi Arabia. And so if the Bab al-Mandab Strait ultimately ends up restricted like they've restricted the Strait of Hormuz, then that is going to impact our gas even further. That is something that just happened here in the last day or so. Saudi Arabia is asking for the president's help. I'll tell you how that went straight ahead on Red Eye Radio.
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1: 866-90-RED-EYE is the phone number, 866-907-3339. If you can't call in, text in 615-737-9986. So I'm talking about how the Iran, just very quickly, because I know this is like very weedy, but it really does matter, where you have the Iranian-backed Houthi rebels, which, by the way, we decimated them months ago. I mean, look, terrorists are like cockroaches, right? You kill one, and there's another one. And they just there's too many of them, sadly, especially in the Middle East. So after we decimated the Houthi rebels, and after we decimated Iran, well, now the Iranian Islamic Revolutionary Guard, they control the Houthi rebels. The Houthi rebels have now taken over this Strait of Water, and it is a very important strait as it relates to exporting oil from Saudi Arabia to the rest of the world. So now, just like the Iranians have been restricting the Strait of Hormuz, they have also now restricted this other body of water. And so for the for you and I, ultimately what this will mean is that this is going to impact our gas prices, and it's going to impact our gas prices in a big way. The Houthi rebels have also restricted or captured a Yemeni port where a lot of Saudi Arabia oil exports were happening. So you've got the Houthi rebels under the direction of Iran, and they are restricting this strait that flows between Yemen, Somalia, and Ethiopia, where Saudi Arabia exports their oil, and also captured this Yemeni port. And so the bottom line is that the war is now on a couple of different fronts. Don't forget that Iran bombed Saudi Arabia just a few days ago, and so that was also something that we did cover earlier in the week. So, you know, for the president, I'm telling you, as much as I hope that this war ends right after the midterm elections, sadly, I don't see it. I am hopeful, but I don't see it. The phone number is 866-90-RED-EYE, 866-907-3339. Paul is calling from Michigan, listening to our great affiliate there, WJR. Paul, thanks for calling in.
2: Yeah, thank you for having me. When you're talking about the election, the part I don't get is, what's the alternative? People forgot about the open borders, all the illegals coming across, the drugs coming in, the crime, anti-police. They had 4 years of it. Even though the gas prices are high, food prices are high, you know, there's no alternative.
1: And Paul, if I may, so I 1,000%. Agree with you. The question is, and some folks were criticizing Republicans because they were talking about exactly, Paul, what you are talking about, which is, okay, so let's talk about the other side. I mean, I know that everybody wants to say, well, what have Donald Trump done? What have the Republicans done? We've actually done a lot. But if you don't want to talk about that, if you don't accept the clear successes that the Trump administration has had, well, then look at the disaster that was the Biden administration, Paul, as you just pointed out, where we had the open border. We had, of course, the COVID lockdowns as well. We had the rise in crime. We had inflation up over 9%. We had the failed pullout of Afghanistan. I mean, I could keep going. So, I mean, you're right, Paul, and I'll give you the last word. But, you know, I do agree with you. I think we can have two different conversations. We can have the conversation about actually three different conversations. What the Republican Party has done under Donald Trump with the tax cuts and a lot of the things that he has done that have worked out. We can also talk about what we're going to do moving forward and still talk about what the Democrats did in the past. And, Paul, I'll give you the last word.
2: Well, and I think with the war thing, but I think it's a little bit of a long game because I think Trump doesn't want to lose any soldiers. He's trying his hardest. I mean, we could probably go in there, but we'd lose soldiers. And so he's just doing it from the air because we got the air supremacy over Iran. So he's trying to end it, but it's going to take longer because These terrorist people just don't want to give up. But he doesn't want to lose soldiers. I'm sure we could, you know, storm the beach and take them over. But, you know, I think he is anti-war, and he doesn't want to put anybody in harm's way. I really think it affects them when someone dies. So he's trying his hardest. How can I do this without and plus, Jesus, the news gets a hold of it. One person died, and, you know, they blow everything up. You know, they're so anti-Trump.
1: Yeah, no, I should say, Paul, I agree with you, and I do appreciate the call. I've always been a big believer in, you know what, if somebody tells you who they are, believe them. The Democrats have done that. I was talking to Mary out of Michigan earlier, actually, also, I believe, listening to WJR. I think she was in Maryland. I'm not sure, but whatever. So, but she was talking, Maryland and WMAL. But here's the thing, is that if the Democrat Party, they welcome in the Democrat Socialists of America, as I said, they welcome in the Democrat Socialists of America, where, you know, they want to defund the police, open borders, defund the military. They want soft on crime policies. They want to abolish prisons. I mean, all the things. And Democrats want to include them in their big tent, and I'm putting that in air quotes, their big tent. You know, if somebody had that same kind of mentality on the conservative side, we absolutely would not welcome them into our actual big tent, because we do actually have a big tent. But, you know, if you have people that are that radical, then you need to fight them. You don't allow them to spread like a cancer in your party, which is exactly what the Democrats have done. And I think that the people, and I'm just going to say this, I think the people, and there are some people that have criticized me for this. I think the people that say, well, what are the Republicans done? Why don't you talk about what your party has done and what your party is going to do? Why are you always talking about the Democrats? Well, I have spoken about how well Donald Trump has done with on many things. I don't know if you saw this, but during the midterm Republican convention that just wrapped up last night, I've been playing you audio off and on, there was an incredible moment that I'm assuming that the mainstream media won't report on. But there is an incredible moment where you had all of these former hostages that Donald Trump and the Trump administration have managed to get released. And they came out and they were honored by the Republicans there in Dallas. And they're walking through the arena and they're holding signs. And the signs have a number, you know, 272, 409, whatever. But that number was the amount of days that they were held captive. Amazing moment. And so I do believe that even though gas prices are high, even though the prices of groceries are still not where we want them, as Paul just said, think about the alternative. I mean, there is a little bit of common sense here. You know, one of the things that Donald Trump said was during the convention was he's going to go to states all over the country and hold big time rallies. And ultimately, the president says that this campaign is going to be about common sense. And some of the things that the Democrats want to do are simply put nonsensical. I want to play this piece of audio, because I think that it's one of my favorite. There's so much audio from the convention over the last couple of days, but I do want to play this audio. This is from Representative Mike Lawler. He is a Republican out of New York, and it's tough to be a Republican in New York because, you know, you're surrounded by a bunch of Democrats, and, you know, you've got a very tightrope to walk. You know what I mean? You have to understand that you are in a very liberal state And at the same time, as a Republican, you have to support, you know, President Trump and his conservative values. You've got to stay true to the people that voted for you, while, again, understanding that you are a Republican in a very Democrat state. But Mike Lawler is talking about how he had these epic battles with Donald Trump over the salt tax. And he talks about the point of the audio is that it really brings home the fact that President Trump is willing to work with people that disagree with him for the greater good. This is Representative Mike Lawler out of New York.
3: Had a very public fight with Republican leadership and the president over restoring the so-called salt deduction. The ability for people in high-tax states like New York to deduct their state and local taxes on their federal income tax return. Now, without significantly expanded salt deduction, I told the president I would vote no on his Working Families Tax Cut Act. Instead of rolling over, I made my case directly to the president. And he responded very publicly by calling me a pain in the ass. And he even gave me a new nickname, Mr. Salt. You know, we call him Mr. Salt.
1: You know, everybody has their Donald Trump impressions. I've got mine. I'm going to spare you mine right now because clearly Mike Lawler has it down.
3: But by working together, we delivered historic tax cuts for working families and retirees. The average American saved over $2,300 last year. And the typical family of four in my district saved over $4,000 this year as a result. Those are real, measurable results. Are we exactly where we want to be? Of course not. But are we making progress? Damn right we are. Now contrast that to what you will get if Democrats win in November.
1: Here we go.
3: Across the country, radical socialists are winning Democratic primaries. And they claim to be well-meaning.
1: Yep.
3: But there is nothing kind-hearted about protecting criminals at the expense of American families. There is nothing compassionate about prioritizing illegal immigrants over U.S. citizens. Sanctuary cities and open border policies are not abstract political positions. They are deadly.
1: Yep, that is Mike Lawler, and he is bringing up a great point. And it's one that I have been talking about for a long time. Are we exactly where we want to be? No, we're not. Are we working on it? Are we trying to make things better? Absolutely, we are. But at the same time, look at the alternative. It's like what Paul said, listening to WJR. Look at the alternative. Do you really think it's going to get better under the Democrats? Do you really think that's going to happen? Of course not. And that's why I worry about, you know, Republicans in the midterm elections. Earlier in the broadcast, if you didn't hear it, check out the podcast. But we were talking about the personal plea from J.D. Vance to young adult males here in America who may be a little disillusioned, imploring them, please come out for the midterm elections and support the policies of Donald Trump. You may be disappointed right now, but at the end of the day, even if you're disappointed, you think you're having a hard time now, young adult males in America, just think about what could happen if the Democrats ultimately end up back in power. The phone number, 866-90-RED-EYE, 866-907-3338. If you cannot call in, text in, 615-737-9986. 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
6: From ABC News, I'm Dave Packer. The GOP midterm convention is a wrap. President Trump closed out the night after a keynote speech from Vice President Vance that kept the focus on criticizing Democrats and the future of the American family.
7: And so, to the radicals who wish to abolish my family and the thousands and millions of other families all across our country, we have a simple message for them. Stay the hell away from our kids.
6: ABC's Jay O'Brien in Dallas says President Trump kept the focus on himself.
8: Do me a favor. That's somewhat of the verbiage he used. Go out and do me this big favor of saying that I'm on the ballot, pretending, in the word that he so often used, that I'm on the ballot, trying to get that base of Trump voters who might not be so inclined to go out in a non-general election year out.
6: And to try and seal the deal with American voters, he repeated his proposal of sending every adult citizen $5,000 if Republicans keep control of the House and Senate. The defense attorney for Lindsey Clancy has filed a motion asking a judge to throw out her triple murder case, ABC's Aaron Katursky.
9: Nearly a week after Lindsey Clancy's trial ended with this.
10: I'm going to declare a mistrial.
9: Her attorney is asking the judge to step in and do what the deadlocked jury could not, find the Massachusetts mother not guilty of murdering her children by reason of insanity.
6: Defense attorney Kevin Reddington has argued that Clancy was suffering from postpartum psychosis when she killed her three children. A 15-year-old boy rescued at sea off the coast of Alaska in the Bering Sea after clinging to a small capsized boat for 3 days. Two other family members didn't make it, and the Coast Guard Lieutenant Commander Jonathan Reich says that the fact that the 15-year-old survived is absolutely astonishing.
11: People don't survive in those scenarios. We are beyond excited and beyond grateful that we found him.
6: You're listening to ABC News.
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6: August was the hottest month on record worldwide, according to a new report from the European Union's Climate Change Service. Samantha Burgess is a strategic lead at the European Center for Medium-Range Weather Forecasts.
14: It was also the warmest month that we have seen in 2026, which is very unusual. It was warmer than July by 0.06 degrees Celsius. We also saw record ocean temperatures.
6: An Ohio jury has convicted a former Traverse City attorney of attempted murder for the 2025 attempted shooting of his ex-wife. ABC's Whit Johnson has more.
15: No! No!
16: A woman's terrifying cell phone video shown in court. The moment her ex-husband storms a packed restaurant, points a gun at her, and tries to pull the trigger. The gun's safety still on, likely saving her life. You see a waiter rushing in from behind, grabbing the gunman. Multiple patrons helping to tackle him to the ground. That waiter says he feared for his life.
17: The only thing I was thinking was, I'm going to die. The whole time I thought we were all going to be shot.
16: Police arresting 43-year-old Matthew Exton, who was an attorney at the time. A jury now convicting him on multiple charges.
6: After President Trump posted images on social media suggesting the state of New Mexico be renamed New America, New Mexico's congressional delegation is calling on Apple and Google to publicly commit to keeping the state's name on their maps. Dave Packer, ABC News.
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18: Here's the official forecast. Sunny today. Could see some afternoon showers and thunderstorms. Going to feel like 102 with the heat index. Tonight, more showers and thunderstorms, down to 72. Tomorrow, showers likely, thunderstorms possible by midday, 90 the high. Saturday night, showers and thunderstorms, 71. Sunday, rain and thunderstorms continue with a high of 93. Sunday night, scattered showers, thunderstorms, and 70. I'm Craig Allen on Talk Radio 102.3.
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20: 866-90-RED-EYE is the phone number, 866-907-3339. Gary and Eric, they do return on Sunday night, Monday morning. Really appreciate the opportunity to fill in, as I always do. You can follow me on the socials at Dan Mandis Show. We've got a new poll for you up tonight. And so if you follow me on X, you can take the poll. Last night, just real quick to retrace, and then we've got a lot of news to cover. Of course, it is 25 years since 9/11 of 2001.

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1: We materialize. Now, there's a couple of things to talk about as we go into this discussion. And there's a lot of people that are saying that the president is doing this purely for political reasons. And I do most certainly understand that. And, you know, the more that you hear Donald Trump talk about this, the more that you hear people in general talk about this, I believe that I understand what the president is saying that he wants to do. And by the way, I need to adjust what I just said. Because I realize now I typed it on my screen here, what my original question was, but then I changed the question. I changed the question to this. Do you believe that President Trump's $5,000 dividend is a sincere effort to return money to taxpayers or a cynical and empty campaign promise? Because that is, and listen, I talk to Republicans all the time. My circle is conservatives. And a lot of people have said to me, whether they want to go on the record or not, because some of these folks are politicians, and they say, no, this is not actually a sincere effort to return money to the American people, $5,000 in a dividend. It really is just one of those campaign promises. And I went through a lot of this last night. The president has doubled down. But if you want to go take that poll, follow me on X at Dan Mandis Show. Do you believe that President Trump's $5,000 dividend is a sincere effort to return money to taxpayers or a cynical and empty campaign promise? By the way, 77% so far, although it is very early in the voting, 77% say that no, he is not sincere. 22% say yes, he is sincere. People are also commenting on it, and I will read those comments as the evening continues to progress. So, yes, last night the president did talk about this $5,000 Trump dividend to every adult citizen, American adult citizen here in America. So the president, again, doubling down, tripling down on this, he gave some interviews today to talk about how he would actually be able to accomplish this. And here's part of what the president had to say.
2: I just give the money now. If you have the money, why not give it now?
3: Because they can't. I'll tell you what. Because the Democrats can't do it. Because with them, it's negative growth. With us, it's so positive. So we're taking in $21 trillion. No country's ever taken in anywhere near that. It's four or five times higher than the next. All because of that beautiful word that you and I love more than most others, tariffs.
1: Yep, that was Donald Trump with Laura Ingraham. Trump is saying that we brought in $21 trillion. We haven't actually brought in that much, but that's what the president is saying. A lot of folks are saying it's somewhere around 8, 9, 10 trillion. Some say 6 trillion. But the White House, President Trump has his own numbers. But the bottom line is this, is that we haven't brought in $21 trillion. I have not seen that number before. So far, what I've seen regarding the tariffs, $177 billion in straight-up money brought into the country. But you also start talking about the investments into our country because of the tariffs. So you have direct money brought in from the tariffs. And again, that's roughly $177 billion. But then you talk about the result of the tariffs, investment into America, you know, courtesy of manufacturing and that kind of thing. That is where we get into the $6, $7, $8, $9, $10 trillion. So that's what the president meant. One of the other things that we've talked about, that I talked about last night, was it would have to be approved congressionally. It would have to be spent in America. The president didn't say how that would be enforced. But here's the thing. I do understand, as a guy who pays a lot of taxes, I totally get where the president is going with this. I agree with the spirit of what the president is trying to do. And I'm going to get into that here in a second. But yes, some Republicans are indeed falling in line.
2: Do you support this proposal, Congressman?
4: 100%. I hope the first vote that we take when we head back to Washington, D.C. next week is a vote to say we stand for this, or those that are going to say they don't stand for this.
1: That is

0: Republican Brian Mast, and, you know, realize it has nothing to do with this particular House or this particular Senate, because this would happen after the midterm elections. Remember what the $5,000 is all about. It is about if the Republicans maintain control of the Senate and the House of Representatives, then each and every American adult citizen would get $5,000. So the president, despite all the controversy, and certainly the president is used to all of this controversy, did do several interviews. And this is part of what he said last night at the convention as he was really trying to sell this idea.
1: If we win the midterms, we will, on the other hand, provide a, let's call it Trump dividend, $5,000 for every adult citizen in our country. And we can do that because our country has never done better. We're taking in trillions, trillions of dollars. There's never been any country, not even close, that's come anywhere near. So it's five. We win $5,000 for every adult. We love our adults. It's about time we take care of our adults.
0: So clearly the president is not going to shy away from this. And I can tell you, as a Donald Trump supporter, let's not forget that the president has promised this a few times before. It never came to fruition. So the question, do you believe that President Trump's 5K dividend is a sincere effort to return money to taxpayers or a cynical and empty campaign promise? People are responding. Follow me on X at Dan Mandis Show. The dude replies, says, this is not ever happening. I'm a Trump voter. I don't believe for a second that this would ever happen. This is called desperation. So that's what a lot of folks are saying. I do want to play you this audio bite from Martha McCallum, and she is over there on Fox News, and she is debating with Democrat Jason Crow because it really does personify the validation or the reasoning behind what the president wants to do. But the thinking is this, before I get to the audio, we give, and this is true. And I got to tell you, as I said, I pay a lot of taxes. We give away all this money to entities other than those who paid into our tax system. And I want you to think about this. During my local morning show in Nashville, Tennessee, Super Talk 99.7 WTN, I said this, I don't know, a couple of days ago regarding some sort of an issue. By the way, my text line is open. So if you can't call in, text in 615-737-9986. I absolutely love reading your text messages. But I have not, at any time in my life, taken a dime from the government. I've never accepted any kind of welfare. I've never accepted any kind of unemployment. Yes, I've gotten tax returns, you know, back. I've gotten money back in tax returns and so forth. But I believe that that is a repayment of what I have paid into the system. But when it comes to things like unemployment or welfare or, you know, government funded programs, that kind of thing, I have never accepted a dime from the government. But we do give away all of this money to other countries and, again, other entities than those who paid into our tax system. So we give aid to third world countries. We give aid to Ukraine. For how long did we do that, i.e. Joe Biden? We're still giving money to the Taliban in Afghanistan. $40 million a week. Are you flipping kidding me? We give billions of dollars to NATO every single year. How much of that money has ended up in your pocket? None. We're just the saps that pay into this system. Or it's confiscated from our paychecks. So when you look at, do I believe this is actually going to happen? No, I don't believe it's going to happen because there really is no legal apparatus to do this. And I'll get into what I believe the president is saying that he's going to try to do. We'll get into what they're talking about here in a second. It's reconciliation, but it's got to go through Congress. It would add to inflation. There's a lot of reasons why this should not happen. But I get the spirit with which people are thinking it should happen because of all of the things that I just said. Why are we giving all of this money to other countries and other entities and it doesn't come back into our pockets? We're the people who are paying into the system. This is my, and I know I'm talking to a lot of people right now here on Red Eye Radio on the network. I know there's a lot of people that absolutely agree with me on this. We're paying all of this money in and doesn't come back to us. And then there's a lot of folks on welfare. Don't get me going on the welfare state, but there's a lot of people on welfare who don't work. And then they get all of these government benefits and government subsidies and such. They're not paying a whole lot, if anything, into the system because they don't work. So then you got some guy like me or some person like you who is paying all of this money in, but I make sure that I work and I make sure that I support my family and I make sure that I can do whatever I can to contribute to society. And I don't get any of that real benefit back. So a lot of people are saying, okay, we gave all of this money to Ukraine. We're giving all of this money to NATO. We're giving all of this money to third world countries. What about me? What about my family? What about my bills? And so, yeah, a lot of people are pissed.
2: But why Martha, is it wrong think, for the government to take my Democrat, money in taxes Martha, and spend it the way they want? Rather Martha, than send me a check. Go ahead.
3: If a Democrat got up there and said the same thing, that, hey, I'm going to give a $5,000 check to every adult American if you vote for me and if we win the election, you all would be losing your minds. So at least be consistent. At least be consistent here.
2: I am being consistent. That's exactly
3: costs,
2: what I'm being.
3: Not,
2: and that's when I thought
3: about,
2: this through, I was like, how is this any different?
3: Healthcare system?
2: How is it any different than taking my tax dollars and raising benefits and raising government programs? You're still taking my money away from me and distributing it to other people how the government sees fit, rather than saying, here's a check. You spend it on your family the way you see fit.
0: So that is Martha McCallum and Jason Crow. Jason Crow, of course, is a Democrat. I love, though, how he says, the comment kind of flew past there, but Jason Crow said something about blowing up the healthcare system. Are you kidding me? A Democrat is accusing Republicans of blowing up the healthcare system? How bad did Obamacare screw up the healthcare system? Most Americans can't afford Obamacare. I mean, don't get me going on that. So that is... I don't know. I think that's an interesting flex for a Democrat to talk about how Republicans have blown up healthcare when it's been the Republicans that have been trying to fix Obamacare. Unfortunately, it is so embedded these days that it is hard to change. But what the Republicans have been trying to do, they've been trying to get illegal aliens and really clean up the healthcare welfare system. But here is the deal. If Biden or Harris or Newsom did this, Republicans would be losing their minds. And that is just a fact. I've got more on this straight ahead. What would this do to our economy? By the way, there is big news about Iran coming up next here as well. The phone number, 866-90-RED-EYE, 866-907-3339. If you can't text in, you can call in, 615-737-9986. Got a lot more straight ahead.
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0: It's Red Eye Radio, 866-90-RED-EYE is the phone number, 866-907-3339. Just to let you know where we are going tonight, I do have some thoughts on 25 years since 9/11. If you've got some thoughts, would welcome them as well. Also, we do have, again, a lot of news to cover tonight. A lot of really touching honoring of Charlie Kirk yesterday, of course. There's a lot of conservatives, a lot of Republicans talking about Charlie Kirk. We did quite a bit yesterday during the radio program. Going to talk a little bit about what happened in New York when they tried to put up a Charlie Kirk statue. And I know that you'll not really be surprised at this story, but a bunch of leftists, they had this statue of Charlie Kirk. And there's great audio and video of it. And the leftists out there lost their ever-loving mind. So we will talk about that as well. I think the midterm Republican convention, I've got a lot of audio on it. I think it was a great opportunity for J.D. Vance, and I'm going to play some audio throughout the evening from his rather epic speech. But I thought that J.D. Vance is going to do a really good job of not only aligning himself with, and I'm going to put this in air quotes, MAGA, but I don't like when they throw all Donald Trump supporters into this one sort of MAGA bucket, because I don't think that MAGA is as aligned as it once was. I mean, there's just clear that there are a few issues where, and again, I'm just going to air quote, MAGA, you know, Donald Trump supporters are not aligned. I mean, of course, Israel is clearly one of them, but that's part of the broader conversation. But the bottom line is that J.D. Vance is doing a good job, I believe, of aligning himself with Donald Trump supporters. But at the same time, one of the things that the vice president needs to do as he runs for the presidency in 2028 is he's got to carve out and define his own issues and his own direction for America, aside from where Donald Trump has been going. We'll talk about that and a whole lot more straight ahead. Red Eye Radio.
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1: 866-90-RED-EYE is the phone number, 866-907-3339. A couple of things going on. I just happened upon a soundbite. President Trump was on the Ingram Engel. This was last night. And she asked the president about demoralized young men who voted for Donald Trump in 2024. J.D. Vance also had some great comments about this notion that there are millions of demoralized young men who voted for Donald Trump in 2024. And the president said that he doesn't feel like young men are demoralized in the world today. The president, the quote is, he said, "I think that they are very proud of the fact that I'm not letting letting Iran have a nuclear weapon." I want to go ahead and play this. This is President Trump and Laura Ingram.
2: What do you say to all the young men out there? And I know these are people who supported you in 2024 and 2020.
3: And they still do.
2: I think a lot of them still do, but some of them are demoralized.
3: I don't think they're demoralized. I think they're very proud of the fact that I'm not letting Iran have a nuclear weapon. I disagree with you. You're not in favor of it, but if Iran had a nuclear weapon, we'd be calling up and saying, "Sir, could we get together possibly?" We'd be dealing with them much differently.
1: So that is President Trump, and again, it is his contention that young men are demoralized. So here's my question for you. I am far from a young man. I am about to turn 59. But I'm wondering if this demoralized young man, I'm going to put that in air quotes, but I'm wondering, how true is that? Are young men really as demoralized as some are saying? Now, I'm here to tell you that if they are, I understand why they are, because there's a lot of young men who cannot afford to pay the rent. They can't afford their car payment. You know, there's a lot of reasons why I would understand that young men would be demoralized. But, you know, in my circle, in my group, I know young men who are really doing great. They've entered into the trades. They're happy. They're engaged. They're getting ready to start a family. And they have done everything the right way. They've done everything the smart way. Now, I'm not saying that if you're one of these demoralized young men that you have not made all the right decisions, but there's two different types of people. There's two different types of young men that are out there today. There are those that I just described. You know, the person who I live in the great state of Tennessee. I live in Nashville, Tennessee. I host a morning show, Super Talk 99.7 WTN. You can follow me on the socials at Dan Mandis Show. But here in the state of Tennessee, I don't know what happens in your state, but here in the state of Tennessee, you can take advantage of the Tennessee Promise, which basically is, and I don't remember all the details, it's been years, but if you were born here, if you lived here for a certain amount of time, then you can go to a trade school for free. And there have been a lot, and this is one of the things I love about the state of Tennessee, is they value and they encourage the trades. And I've spoken about, you know, my affection or lack thereof for college. I do understand that college is for some, but it's not for others. But there's two different kinds of people. There's two different kinds of young men, those that take advantage of the trades and those that decide that they're going to go to college and they're going to, you know, take a major and get a degree in something that ultimately ends up being, you know, a job or a career that is shipped to another country, or that, you know, you've got people from India that come into our country and take on those roles for cheaper. In other words, they are unable to find a job within their major. And so those kinds of men would become demoralized. But, you know, there's also certain people, there's certain men, certainly women as well, who I would say they're demoralized because they can't they can't really experience the American dream. And the reason why they can't experience the American dream isn't because of some sort of a policy issue from the Trump administration. It's not because of some sort of a deficit in America as far as our politics or issues go. It is simply that they lack the drive and they lack the initiative to do something to improve their situation. So there's a number of different reasons why young American males might be demoralized. But it seems to me, at least the ones that I know and the ones that are not demoralized, as a matter of fact, they're the exact opposite. They're the ones that have taken charge of their future. And they decided, you know what? I may have a really keen interest in, I don't know, whatever it might be, basket weaving or humanities. But I realize that I need to support my family and I need to be able to make a car payment and I need to be able to raise my children. So I'm going to go to HVAC school, for example. And I'm going to go into HVAC school and I'm going to make $60,000, $70,000, $80,000, $90,000, whatever $1,000 I can make, which with my humanities degree, there is no way in heck I could do that. No, I do understand there's some people that work in IT and they went and they got themselves like a STEM degree and then they got that degree and then they realized that, again, and this is true, that there are policies that allow companies to bring in foreign workers to take on those roles and work cheaper than Americans would. That's number one. And number two, obviously, we all know that jobs are shipped overseas as well. So I do understand that there are very specific and reasonable reasons why some people in our country would be demoralized. But again, this notion of the demoralized young man seems to be part of a national conversation today. And I just happen to be on a national radio show tonight. So I want your opinion on that, whether or not you are a father of a demoralized young man or young woman, if you've got a daughter. But I would love to know your thoughts on that. J.D. Vance had something to say about this. You know, Charlie Kirk, and this is why this is all in the news today, because Charlie Kirk, he really was in that first election of, I should say, the second election of Donald Trump in 2024. Charlie Kirk was a direct conduit for the president to those young men. Charlie Kirk is someone that, you know, he was like the big brother to a lot of these young men. And Charlie Kirk, obviously very conservative. And he showed those young men on college campuses and on social media the greatness of conservatism and conservative values. And so J.D. Vance has a message for those young men. I mentioned that he essentially kicked off his presidential run last night at the midterm Republican convention. And so one of the things that the people out there that are far smarter than me are saying is that young men are disillusioned with Donald Trump. They're not going to vote for the president or they're not going to go to they're not going to obviously vote for Trump in 2028. He's not going to be running, but they're not going to be voting in the midterm elections, and they are completely abandoning the Republican Party. So this is J.D. Vance on young men in America.
4: Who aren't always sold, and I want to speak directly to them, not to the faithful, but to the people who are still making up their minds, the people on the margins. The people who are still a little unsure who they're going to vote for. So people who love some of our policies, but maybe don't agree with others. Young men, many of whom felt inspired by Charlie Kirk, but are unhappy with some of what has happened in the wake of his death. And I want to speak directly to that group because I think Charlie is a great example of how to disagree, but still participate in the work of saving this country. Charlie, ladies and gentlemen, was dedicated to this movement and this country. He loved, and I do mean loved, the President of the United States. But in the 8 months or so that we were in office before Charlie died, I talked to him a lot, almost every day. And Charlie was still a free thinker with his own principles and views. He did not always agree with us. Let me just give you one example. Charlie hated war. Whether it was Europe or Africa, the Middle East, he didn't care. He just hated war. That was his view. Now, of course, there are people who love what we've done and people who don't. I'm not here to litigate the disagreements between Charlie and some of the people that he disagreed with. But what I'm asking you to do is do what Charlie did. Do not throw the baby out with the bathwater. Don't give the country over to a bunch of crazy people because you happen to disagree with us on a policy issue here or there. Look, I'm not asking anybody to agree with me on every single issue. I'm not asking anybody to agree on every single policy of the administration. What I am asking you to do is to recognize the contrast with the radicals and recognize the achievements of the last 18 months. We have done a lot, my friends, and we can do a lot more if we fight together.
1: So that is J.D. Vance, and I got to tell you, that was a very long soundbite, but he made sense. But there's a number of things going on in that soundbite because, you know, for me, part of what J.D. Vance, when I heard that, first thing I thought of was, okay, so J.D. is talking about Israel. I mean, that seems to me to be the discussion. That's one of the issues that right now is separating or dividing MAGA is our support of Israel. So that's a legit conversation that, you know, MAGA or Donald Trump supporters or Republicans need to have. That is something that we need to hash out. And just because you may question Benjamin Netanyahu and you may question some of the issues related to Israel and America doesn't mean that you're anti-Israel or anti-Semitic. You're just asking questions and you're questioning the policies. And so, you know, and I believe for the Republican Party, I believe that we are adult enough to be able to have that discussion. But that bigger question, why are young men so disillusioned these days? Now, Donald Trump is out there, and I played you the audio. Donald Trump is saying young men are not disillusioned. And I think that some young men are disillusioned, and that's been the case for many years. But I will also tell you, I met a guy the other day. Well, it was like 6 months ago. But I met a guy the other day who he had a degree. I think his degree was in, like, it was some sort of an IT type degree. I don't remember exactly what it was. But he said that he had spent, I mean, boatloads of money on his degree and various certifications and so on and so forth. And he said, man, I can't even get a call back. And he told me something really interesting, and I'm going to share it with you coming up next. My name is Dan Mandis. This is Red Eye Radio.
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It's Red Eye Radio, 866-90-RED-EYE. So real quickly, talking about this notion of demoralized young men, and this is part of the conversation, of course. It's been a year since Charlie Kirk was assassinated. President Trump says that there are no demoralized young men in society. I think he's wrong on that. There's always going to be demoralized young men. But, you know, some people are saying, well, they don't have any options and this, that, and the other. You know, the thing that I would say to that is that I met a guy about 6 months ago, had a highfalutin degree. And he, for the life of him, could not find a job, couldn't even get called back with that degree. And instead of wallowing in his demoralization, if that's even a word, you know what he did? He said, screw it. I'm going to go back to school. I'm going to go get a certification or whatever it is in HVAC work. Dude is now making $80,000 a year. My friends, there are always options. There's always things you can do to get out of your situation. That's what this guy did.

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15: From ABC News, I'm Chuck Severson. This morning, Americans will mark 25 years since the terrorist attacks of 9/11, with remembrance ceremonies planned across the country, including in New York City, which will hold its annual event at Ground Zero.
16: Four former presidents will stand on the plaza this morning. Biden, Obama, Bush, and Clinton, together and silent. The memorial hasn't allowed political speeches in 14 years. Only the families speak, reading 2,983 names. President Trump will mark this day at the Pentagon, where 184 people died that day.
15: ABC's Mary Bruce. Already people are beginning their pilgrimage to the site of the attacks, with many first responders like retired Chicago Battalion Chief Patrick Maloney, who made the trip to reflect on spending 10 days in the smoldering wreckage of the towers.
17: I brought my sons here. They remember when I responded, so I came here to tell the story to them. So we could teach the next generation and never forget.
15: Ceremony at Ground Zero expected to begin around 8:30 a.m. New York time. Last night in Dallas, Republican lawmakers wrapped their first ever midterm convention with key members of the administration giving their pitch to voters. ABC's Nick Notario in Dallas.
12: Vice President J.D. Vance gave the keynote address, the potential 2028 candidate, drawing from his personal story of a difficult upbringing and urging voters to keep Republicans in control of Congress.
18: Because the Democrats have become such a nightmare, we can never, we will never let them win. We're going to beat them back in November.
12: One topic we didn't hear Vance talk about was President Trump's proposal revealed Wednesday to send $5,000 to every American adult if Republicans hold on to their House and Senate majority.
15: Oil prices are still on the rise this morning. Brent crude reaching over $108 a barrel. You're listening to ABC News.
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15: The pilot who spotted a shivering teen in a capsized boat in Alaska is speaking out. ABC's Hannah Batah.
21: The teenager was stranded for 3 days after setting out Friday with his brother and cousin from Savuna, Alaska, 40 miles from Russia. Their 18-foot skiff flipped over Saturday, leaving him clinging to the hull. His brother and cousin did not survive. When they failed to return Sunday, local officials alerted the Coast Guard. Help finally came from Lieutenant Commander Jonathan Resch and his crew.
15: The FBI arrested a California football mom for allegedly taking hundreds of thousands in stolen fundraising for the team.
22: Orange County authorities say Julie Molina, treasurer of the Booster Club, boosted more than $400,000 to pay off her mortgage and her credit cards. A real gut punch to the high school football team and donors, says Max Duncan, the mayor of Aliso Viejo.
23: It'll feel like a gut punch to all the people who went out there and raised the money and put on all the events.
22: The 56-year-old is charged with wire fraud that could get her 80 years if convicted. She allegedly hid the payments with made-up reports, her husband saying he had no idea how the house got paid for.
24: I really don't know anything.
22: Wayne Cabot, ABC News.
15: Firefighters continue their search in the Philippines aboard a charred ferry 2 nights after a fire on board left 5 people dead and at least 84 missing. Rescuers report that lingering heat and smoke prevented an extensive search of the ship so far, with many hoping clear conditions today could allow them to free trapped passengers. Chuck Sievertson, ABC News.
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25: the. Here's the official forecast. Sunny today. Could see some afternoon showers and thunderstorms. Going to feel like 102 with the heat index. Tonight, more showers and thunderstorms, down to 72. Tomorrow, showers likely, thunderstorms possible by midday, 90 the high. Saturday night, showers and thunderstorms, 71. Sunday, rain and thunderstorms continue with a high of 93. Sunday night, scattered showers, thunderstorms, and 70. 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
1: 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That is on 6 to 10 Eastern Time. 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Follow me on the socials at Dan Mandis Show. Tonight was night two. Earlier tonight, it wrapped up several hours ago.

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1: We have now over $20 trillion worth of manufacturing plants and other investments being made in the United States, which is far greater than ever before. And we think it's something that would be good. We do have a one proviso, and that's that the money be spent, if people spend their money in the United States. We don't want to have that money spent in other countries.
2: All right, so here's what they're saying. Budget reconciliation. That is known as a fast-track procedure used for spending where Republicans would need a simple majority of 51 votes versus the usual 60. That is, of course, in the Senate. So, you know, win the House, win the Senate, they'd have 2 years to work this into the budget, and they could do it through budget reconciliation. It'd have to pass the House, pass the Senate, perhaps using reconciliation. Then Donald Trump would sign it the final 2 years of his second term. Now, right now, the Republicans have 53 senators to the Democrats, 45. So you think, well, there's no problem then. They could get this done through reconciliation. All the Republicans would stand in line and get this done, right? No. We still have the likes of Susan Collins and Lisa Murkowski who will not vote for this. I can already guarantee you they would not vote for this. And, you know, the question is, how many other Republicans who might be, you know, supportive of Donald Trump and stand, you know, beside the president, I don't know, 95% of the time, might not want to spend the additional $1.35 trillion to give every American, every adult American citizen in the country $5,000. A lot of people saying this is Donald Trump and the Republicans, because the Republicans are, by the way, starting to fall in line. I will talk about that here in a second. But the question is, would they be able to get 51 senators in the Senate to vote for this thing? And would they even be able to get it through the House of Representatives? And also remember, we're not talking about this current House or this current Senate. This is going to be the Senate and the House of Representatives that we end up getting after the midterm elections. And guess what, folks? We may not even have the majority in the House or the Senate. It just depends on whose polling you believe, if you believe any of the polling. But anyway, John Thune had this to say. He was on Fox News. He was asked about all of this.
3: We'll cross that bridge when we come to it. And obviously, as the president...
2: You hear that? We'll cross that bridge when we come to it. In other words, John Thune, and I have not been happy with John Thune, but, you know, Thune isn't really taking a position when he says we'll cross that bridge when we come to it. That means that he's not going to talk about this. A lot of people are angry with John Thune because he hasn't managed to get the Save America Act passed. I would be one of those. I do, though, understand the reality of not having the numbers to nuke the filibuster and certainly not enough numbers on the Republican side of the Senate to get the Save America Act passed. But I also believe that he hasn't really tried as hard as he could or should to get it passed. Anyway, this is what he says about the $5,000 Trump dividend. John Thune, the head of the Republicans in the Senate.
3: We'll cross that bridge when we come to it. And obviously, as the president, the condition he put on it is elect us. And I think the focus, the emphasis that he was making there, and I think this is a real, this is a clear one between us and the Democrats, is he wants more money in the pockets of the American people. The Democrats want to grow government in Washington, D.C. And anytime they have power, that's what they do. They expand, they grow government, they spend more, tax more. And what the president is suggesting last night is we want more money in the pockets of the American people. And that is a very clear difference between
4: us and the
3: Democrats.
4: So could you cut taxes?
3: What's that?
4: Could you cut taxes?
3: Well, I mean, we will take another run at it. You bet. I mean, obviously, we did a lot last summer with the Working Families Tax Cuts legislation, but there are other things in tax policy that we've looked at that didn't make it into that bill. And obviously, we're going to be looking at every opportunity we can to allow the American people to keep more of what they earn and to put money in their pockets, not in the pockets of big government and bureaucrats in Washington, D.C. It is every time we've had a Democrat administration, Democrat Congresses, that's what happens. You can bet on it. It's not going to be any different this time, which is why I think the American people in the end are going to come around and end up voting

0: for Republicans for the House and the Senate, because they want to keep conservative policies in place that allow them to keep more of their own money.
1: Right. So this is going to be fascinating to watch. And by the way, as far as that poll goes, it now seems to be tightening up. No, he's not sincere, 53%. Yes, he is sincere. Now is at 46%. People are responding as well. Steve out there says Congress will never pass this because it's going to cost over $1 trillion. And we're now over $40 trillion in debt. That's right, Steve. The deficit, $1.8 trillion. He says, didn't inflation already soar once from all those COVID relief funds from the government? Yes, we talked about that last night. You're absolutely right. One of my big issues with all of this, and, you know, and I explained this earlier in the program, I am all for all of us getting $5,000. But for every action, there is a reaction. You dump $1.35 trillion artificially into the economy, ultimately that would mean that inflation would skyrocket. I mean, that's what Joe Biden did, as Steve is saying on X. Follow me on X at Dan Mandis Show. Steve is absolutely right. You got to love the, Reduce Inflation Act. And it literally did the opposite of reducing inflation. So there were a couple of big spending packages that Joe Biden brought to the table. Did not help one bit. As a matter of fact, it did cause inflation to go up. Now, to John Thune, I don't want to give him credit, but, you know, what John Thune is saying is true. The Republicans and the president, they have cut taxes. Corporate tax rates cut from 35% to 21%. Reduced income tax rates, doubled the standard deduction, doubled the child tax credit, created the new senior deduction where qualifying seniors could get an additional $6,000 deduction. We all know about no tax on tips and no tax on overtime. So the president has done a lot. I believe that I don't know what's in the president's mind as far as whether or not this $5,000 dividend is something that he generally wants to do, or if he is just trying to, you know, as I said, some people are saying this could be considered an act of desperation. I don't know if it's an act of desperation. I know that the Democrats, I should say the Republicans, I know the Republicans, they understand that they are behind the eight ball. I mean, that's one of the reasons why they're doing this Republican convention right before the midterm elections. Totally get that. Is this an act of desperation? I'll let you decide for yourself. I will say this. We have heard about these dividends before, and they never come to fruition. They just don't. And I think the president, he's always going to have a way out, right? So let's say that he makes the offer, and then the Democrats ultimately win either the majority in the House or the Senate. And what that would mean is that the $5,000 dividend is not going to happen. And the president and the Republicans can blame the Democrats and say, oh, look, the Democrats didn't want you to have $5,000 of your own money. Or if the Republicans do maintain the majority in the House and the Senate, but they end up not having the numbers to be able to get this $5,000 dividend passed, the president can just say, listen, I wanted to do it, but the rhinos, the Lisa Murkowskis, and, you know, those types of people, they refuse to vote for it. And by the way, one of the other things that is happening out there is you do have the media going to the likes of Marjorie Taylor Greene and Thomas Massie and some of these very, I'm gonna put it this way, some of these very, these days, traditional Donald Trump haters. And they're going to them and asking them what their opinion is on the 5K dividend, knowing full well that they are against this. But I will also say that there are a lot of my friends who are incredibly conservative, including, by the way, yours truly, that have a lot of questions regarding this, fully acknowledging the spirit with which you just heard John Thune say, the spirit with which this offer is being made, or this idea is being made. the American people want more of their money in their pocket. You know, I've been talking about how you have so many people paying taxes. There's some people that don't pay any taxes. I pay a lot of taxes, and I see a lot of money going to third world countries. And how much money did we give Ukraine? Still giving money to the Taliban in Afghanistan, $40 million a week, billions to NATO every single year. So we can talk about all of that. And the American people, people like me and people like you, are saying, what about us? We've paid so much money in income taxes and sales taxes, too, but that's a state thing. But so much money on income taxes. And the bottom line is, how much of that money comes back to us? Not a whole heck of a lot. A lot of welfare going on in this country. A lot of fraud, as a matter of fact, going on in this country. Oftentimes at the hand of foreigners who have come into this country and taken advantage of our good graces. And so I'll just go ahead and personalize this like I did in the previous hour. I'll go ahead and personalize this. I pay a crap ton in income taxes. I have not taken one dime from the federal government. I haven't gotten a single piece of welfare. I've never taken advantage of any kind of subsidy. I've never collected unemployment. And I'm assuming that whatever Social Security I get isn't necessarily going to be what I would have gotten if I had retired, I don't know, 5 years ago, which I wasn't eligible, but whatever. You get what I'm saying. They're cutting Social Security. I bet you feel the same way. And that's the why. That's the reason why I understand the spirit with which President Trump is trying to tap into. So that is part of the conversation tonight. The phone number is 866-90-RED-EYE, 866-907-3339. J.D. Vance had a lot to say last night, I believe, and I've been referring to this online and on the radio program. This really was J.D. Vance's coming out party in the sense that he is most certainly now, I would say, even though he has not officially said, I am running for the presidency. When you hear his speech last night, there are definite indications clearly that he is going to run for the presidency. And what he's trying to do is he is trying to engage with the Donald Trump supporters and also those people that have maybe, I don't know, veered away from their support of Donald Trump. Maybe those people that have become disengaged because of the price of gas and also the price of groceries. Maybe they're not real excited or thrilled about the war in Iran. So he's trying to tap into both of those different camps. And I'll play some audio on from J.D. Vance as well coming up here on the radio program. Also, we do have some comments from President Trump on Iran. There have been some actually some major updates on the war in Iran. We're going to get to that as well. So there is a lot to talk about. I've also got a lot to talk about with you at 866-90-RED-EYE. If you can't call in, you can text in 615-737-9986. Stay close.
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3: Pasture and rangeland conditions continue their general decline nationally, due in great part to the heat dome over areas of the southern tier. USDA meteorologist Brad Rippey says for the period ending September 6th,
4: very poor to poor ratings, 53%. Nationally, that is a 1 percentage point increase from the previous week. 18% rated good to excellent. That is no change from last week.
3: States in the west and central U.S. make up the bulk of very short to short pasture and rangeland conditions above the national average.
4: It has been a terrible stretch of hot, dry weather in parts of the Mid-South and Arkansas pastures this week. Really looking in rough shape, very brown, very burnt up, 70% statewide, very poor to poor. And even as far east as the western Corn Belt, Minnesota this week coming in at 54% of the rangeland of pastures rated very poor to poor.
3: I'm Rod Bain reporting for the U.S. Department of Agriculture in Washington, D.C.
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1: 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If you can, call in, text in that number, 615-737-9986. You know, earlier I was talking about this... this notion of the, I don't know, discouraged or disengaged young male voter, young male American. where they can't pay the rent and they can't start a family, you know, all of these things that this age bracket has been complaining of. And it's been something that Charlie Kirk tapped into in Donald Trump's second run for office. And in the previous hour, I played you some audio from J.D. Vance and his appeal to the young male American because they are so disengaged. And you got a lot of these guys who voted for Donald Trump at the behest and encouragement of Charlie Kirk. Now, Charlie Kirk, as we all know, a year ago assassinated, and they feel like the Trump administration has sort of left them in the dust. Now, I don't want to be insensitive to what some young males are going through. And by the way, this doesn't only appeal to young males. I mean, this appeals to, you know, the younger generation, those folks in their early to mid-20s that are having trouble affording starting a life. And so we're going to talk about that and a whole lot more. Also, the latest on Iran is coming up. Some major, major developments that could impact your gas prices even more.
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1: Dan Mendes here. The phone number, 866-90-RED-EYE, 866-907-3338. Let's see here. 7466 out of the free state of Florida asking me if I have heard of J.D. Vance and what happened with the heckler that had the Mexican flag. Why, yes, I played this in the first hour, but I'll go ahead and play it here.
2: What the people at home missed is that we just had a protester interrupting us and waving the Mexican flag. Well, my friend, if you love Mexico so much, get your ass over there. I'll buy you the plane ticket.
1: I mean, that definitely a highlight. I loved that, you know, J.D. Vance, he was very well received. Let me just see if I can do this real quick. There was a lot of folks there loving J.D. Vance, and a lot of media outlets have used the term blistering to describe J.D.'s speech. The people, man, they were there for it. Listen to this.
2: I gotta say, it's pretty cool to hear a crowd that is this fired up chant your name. So go ahead and do it again.
1: So you he had the crowd just, you know, what did they say, eating out of his hand. So yeah, that was J.D. Vance. If there is any doubt about his intentions, those are gone. And he did talk about the past.
2: And the criminals given free reign over our great country. And we were tired of being called racist for noticing that our country was becoming dirtier and poorer and less safe and less prosperous. By the end of 2024, you were tired. We were tired as a country, but you were not defeated. The radicals in Washington, they could take much from us, but they couldn't take our will to fight back. And so all of us came together on November the 5th, and we sent the toughest SOB in American politics back to the White House, and we made Donald J. Trump the 47th president of the United States.
1: So now J.D. Vance clearly wants to be the 48th. And, you know, he said a lot of good things last night. And I do want to focus on this audio because I think what J.D. Vance says matters, and it matters a lot. And we're talking about earlier his message to young men and how that messaging is absolutely critical to the race to the White House in 2028. So it is a long cut. I'm going to go ahead and play it again. It's a long cut. It is one of, again, at least to me, it is one of the more critical cuts that people should be playing. Again, I don't know if they will, but I'm going to play it all the way through because I do believe that it is important regarding young men heading into the midterm elections and beyond. And he's talking about a few things regarding the future of young men in America.
2: Who aren't always sold. And I want to speak directly to them, not to the faithful, but to the people who are still making up their minds. The people on the margins, the people who are still a little unsure who they're going to vote for. So people who love some of our policies, but maybe don't agree with others. Young men, many of whom felt inspired by Charlie Kirk, but are unhappy with some of what has happened in the wake of his death. And I want to speak directly to that group because I think Charlie is a great example of how to disagree but still participate in the work of saving this country. Charlie, ladies and gentlemen, was dedicated to this movement and this country. He loved, and I do mean loved, the President of the United States. But in the 8 months or so that we were in office before Charlie died, I talked to him a lot, almost every day. And Charlie was still a free thinker with his own principles and views. He did not always agree with us. Let me just give you one example. Charlie hated war. Whether it was Europe or Africa, the Middle East, he didn't care. He just hated war. That was his view. Now, of course, there are people who love what we've done and people who don't. I'm not here to litigate the disagreements between Charlie and some of the people that he disagreed with. But what I'm asking you to do is do what Charlie did. Do not throw the baby out with the bathwater. Don't give the country over to a bunch of crazy people because you happen to disagree with us on a policy issue here or there. Look, I'm not asking anybody to agree with me on every single issue. I'm not asking anybody to agree on every single policy of the administration. What I am asking you to do is to recognize the contrast with the radicals and recognize the achievements of the last 18 months. We have done a lot, my friends, and we can do a lot more if we fight together.
1: I mean, listen, I love what J.D. Vance said there. And one of the things, as we talk about whether or not he deserves or if he has earned the right to not only be the Republican nominee, we've got to go through the primary process, but has J.D. Vance actually earned the right to be in the Oval Office? I believe that he has. I believe that not only has J.D. Vance done a great job, but I also think that he is somebody who can connect with independents. I really do. I like the fact that he mentioned Charlie Kirk, and I do like the fact that he mentioned that Charlie Kirk did hate wars. I do wonder what Charlie Kirk would say about Iran, but here's the thing. There are folks out there talking about how Iran is turning into a forever war like Afghanistan, and some of those people... some of those people are Charlie Kirk, I don't know, I don't want to say followers, but support, you know, the people that love Charlie Kirk are saying that Iran is turning into a forever war like Afghanistan. We were there in Afghanistan for 20 years. That's not a forever war. That's 20 years, number one. But number two, do you really think that we're going to be in Iran for 20 years? You know, troops on the ground and all that. I hope not. I seriously doubt it. But that being said, think about all of the conflicts that Donald Trump and Marco Rubio have actually ended around the world. I mean, you've got the Gaza war between Israel and Hamas. That is huge. Pakistan and India, Egypt and Ethiopia. Honestly, wars and conflicts were ended that most of us, we didn't even know about. And a lot of folks will talk about Israel and about how Israel is holding the puppet strings of Donald Trump and so forth. I don't believe that. But other things that young men have been frustrated by, of course, the economy. We talked about that earlier. There's a lot of problems with our economy. But I believe that, you know, one of the core messages of a person like Charlie Kirk, and it is something that I've been saying for a long time, which is, okay, so you do what you need to do to support your family. There's a lot of opportunity for young men and young women to go out and support your family via trade schools and such. We did talk about that earlier in the program. There is a massive need for HVAC and welding and plumbers and the like. And while it may not be your thing, would you rather have a job? I mean, look, if you got a degree in IT, but some dude from India is taking your job or it's been shipped off to India, okay, you got to do what you got to do. If you got a degree in one of the STEM fields and suddenly AI is taking your job, go be a welder. Do what you've got to do. I mean, that's always been my message. Do what you have to do to support your family. What are you going to do, wallow in it for the next 40 years? No. Figure it out, put your boots on, and go find a job. Go to a technical school of some sort. Figure out a job that you can do that won't be replaced by some dude from India or AI. But that is the challenge. And Donald Trump, by the way, real quickly, and then I'm going to get to your calls. Donald Trump has done a lot to try to guide young adults into the trades. Just real quickly, last year, he signed an executive order called Preparing Americans for High-Paid Skilled Trade Jobs of the Future. I know it's a long name, but I loved it when he did it. Preparing Americans for High-Paying Skilled Trade Jobs of the Future. It's centered basically on getting kids ready for the future via the trades and not be so dependent on college. He put federal money behind apprenticeships. Trying to bring manufacturing jobs to America increases need for all of those trades that he's talking about. He also demanded the Department of Labor to expand apprenticeships in AI, nuclear energy, and other areas as well. So the president has done all he can do to try to get young adults, young males and females, into the trades because he believes, as I do, that that is where the money is and where the future is. And there's a lot less, obviously, indoctrination in the trade schools than what we see as the average person goes to, college and comes out with, tens of thousands of dollars, maybe hundreds of thousands of dollars in debt. Sharon is in Maryland on Red Eye Radio, calling from Maryland on WMAL. Sharon, thanks for calling. Go ahead.
3: Hi. Yeah, I'm a Democrat. I voted in the Democratic primary. Anybody that was unopposed, I didn't even mark because I want choices. I want choices at every level of government and all branches of government, the executive, because we even have a say technically in the judiciary at the state level. But I want choices, local and federal.
1: Mm-hmm.
3: And the Democrats in this state are not giving it to me.
1: So I'm, of course, you're calling from Maryland. I'm unaware of what's happening in the state of Maryland. So, I mean, are you happy with the? I mean, it seems to me the Democrat Party. Let me ask you this: something that I think we can sort of identify with. The Democrat Party. You've got the main line of the Democrat Party. You've got like Chuck Schumer and Hakeem Jeffries. Then you have the Democrat Socialists of America, way, way further left. So it seems like someone like you has a choice between the main line of the Democrat Party, the more moderates, and the DSA.
3: Yes. Well, definitely not the DSA. The ones that are not DSA and are, I would vote for, I have to write in.
1: Well, then who are you going to...
3: At the congressional level.
1: Okay.
3: I will have to write in.
1: Hey, Sharon, let me ask you this real quick. One of the things the Democrats have said is they have a big tent and they want to invite everybody into their big tent, even the DSAers. And so are you happy with the fact that they're allowing people that want to abolish prisons, abolish borders, abolish the police and abolish the presidency, expand the Supreme Court, abolish the Senate? Are you happy with, Hakeem Jeffries and Chuck Schumer and people like that allowing the DSA to take over the party?
3: No.
1: Okay.
3: Not at all.
1: Have you thought about voting for the Republican Party at all?
3: Oh, yeah. I have every intention of voting a Republican ticket this November 3rd.
1: Love it. Well, Sharon, Sharon, I got to go. I appreciate the call. They're yelling at me. Got a hard break here. Appreciate you listening to Red Eye Radio.
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Follow me on the socials at Dan Mandis Show. My name is, obviously, Dan Mandis. And I host a morning show, Nashville, Tennessee, Super Talk 99.7 WTN. I want to, of course, it is September 11th. It has been 25 years since the 9/11 attacks. And I want you to go find me on the socials, my X account. CBS News has posted something incredible that happened in New York, where drones recreated the Twin Towers above New York Harbor. This was on Wednesday to honor the victims of the 9/11 terrorist attacks. The display used 2,977 lights, one for each person killed in the attacks 25 years ago. Go watch it. It is incredible. Find it on my socials again at Dan Mandis Show. Got a lot more straight ahead.

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7: Full schedule tonight of high school football, week number 4 of the season. 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Braves and Phillies showdown round 2 for the National League East title. That gets underway tonight in Atlanta. Those stories in sports, along with updated traffic and weather this hour, we're live from downtown Chattanooga as today we remember 9/11 here on WGOW.
8: Right now, traffic.
9: We have an accident reported on I-24 eastbound by the Tennessee Welcome Center. All of the roads are looking pretty good this morning. Stay safe. Have a great weekend. Grant Pulliam, right now, traffic.
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11: Hot and humid with a high of 95 and a chance of rain tonight. Right now it's 70 degrees on this National Day of Service and Remembrance. 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
12: Tennessee has long been one of the Southeast's biggest players in the electric vehicle industry, helping attract billions of dollars in investments and thousands of manufacturing jobs. But a new report suggests the state's position may be weakening as major projects scale back and investments are canceled. From the classroom, families' interest in their kids' education is falling in many high-income countries as the school systems struggle with plunging test scores. All of this from newly released results of a standardized test taken by 15-year-olds around the world. More than 700,000 teenagers took the test. Average scores in math, reading, and science are all at their lowest point in the test's history among highly developed economies like the United States. China, Singapore, Taiwan, Japan, and South Korea scored the highest. In health news, after a summer marred by foodborne illnesses, the CDC has something else for us to worry about. The agency is now warning people of an increase in reported cases of human exposure to rabid animals. There has been a 17% increase in cases. In political news, Republican Senator Marsha Blackburn told reporters in Chattanooga yesterday she will not be doing any debates against her Democratic challenger, Jerry Green, in the race for Tennessee's governor. The Chattanooga Police Department now investigating several cars that were broken into near the UTC campus. It happened around the 1100 block of East 10th Street. As the Jewish high holidays approach this weekend, rabbis in the United States say their congregation members are deeply unsettled by anti-Semitic threats and are very aware of sharp divisions in their own communities. Well, a new poll out this week says Americans are more skeptical of government information than they were a few years ago, with majorities now saying they have little or no trust in federal government information about elections, politics, even the environment. Hamilton County officials did not know that Chattanooga developer Jimmy White's agreement with a private amphitheater developer included a contingency that the county transfer a block of land that it owns to the out-of-state developer. This in an article today from the Times Free Press. And finally, Tennesseans should soon be able to fly in and out of Dolly Parton International Airport. The Nashville Airports Board is set to vote today on the new name. More national and world news from ABC at the bottom of the hour.
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12: Doctors here in the Tennessee Valley are doing everything they can to gain a deeper understanding of cardiovascular disease. 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

0: so nice to have you listening, everybody. Good morning on this Friday, September the 11th. Where were you 25 years ago today when our nation changed forever? 8:46 in the morning, the United States was under attack. New York's World Trade Center, the Pentagon, and a piece of rural Pennsylvania, all where thousands of Americans died because of terrorist attacks. Today, our show remembers as well as we come together as a community and pay our respects. The Jed and JR Show, we are located right next to the Chattanooga Fireman's Fountain, right here on Georgia Avenue. You know, to first responders, we owe a debt of gratitude for preserving our democracy and keeping America's unbreakable spirit alive as we welcome two of our favorite Chattanooga firefighters. They have just been so good to this show. Chattanooga firefighters, Captain Chris Blazek, and on the line is Lieutenant Sterling Gillum. And Chris, I want to thank you both for being here today. You're a great friend, and you remember exactly where you were.
1: Oh, yeah. First of all, thank you very much for having me this morning. It's nice to actually sit across from both of you.
2: You say that now.
1: Well, yeah. Instead of texting in good morning, I actually get to say it to your face. 25 years ago, I was in my last year at UTC, actually. And I decided to skip class that morning. And I was in my bed. And at that time, I was a big Today. I was a Katie Couric fan.

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1: I want to be a firefighter, but you never gave your response.
2: My response was I sat there. And as at the time, I was 26, almost 27, and kind of floundered through life to that point and was like, you know, why not? You know, I've done just about everything else under the sun.
1: So it wasn't a, yeah, that's perfect, or no, that I would never do it. It was, okay.
2: Yeah. I actually turned in my application for both the fire and the police department the same day.
1: And my Chattanooga?
2: Yep. And my father has always been so supportive of me in everything I've done, but he literally came to me that morning and he said, hey, he said, I'd like for you to take back the application to the police department. He goes, I don't mind you being a firefighter. He said, but, you know, just let's not have a police officer in the family.
1: Wow. That's interesting.
2: Yeah.
1: At what point did you said, yes, this is what I need to be doing?
2: I think it was the second or third week of the academy,
1: and
2: I was like, okay.
1: What are those first weeks, those first days like?
2: Oh, they're horrible. You're scared to death, and the PT is no joke. It's as 27, I was still pretty.
1: That's why I said the blue collar thing,
2: right? 27, I was still in pretty good shape, but it was rigorous, and
1: butt kicking.
2: And in the 7 months that you're in the academy, the amount of information that they're feeding you and the all the different disciplines of the fire department that you're learning.
1: What does that mean? I don't know what that means.
2: So disciplines, you have your structural firefighting. And then you learn how to extricate people from cars. And then you learn all about hazmat. Nowadays, our department is amazing when it comes to rope rescue, trench rescue. We have a USAR team, which is urban search and rescue. So if a building was to collapse here in downtown Chattanooga, we know how to shore it up and how to search through it.
1: Huh.
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1: High school football, it's week number 4. Some region games on the schedule for tonight. Among the games this evening, Notre Dame at Boyd Buchanan, Walker Valley at Central, Red Bank at East Ridge, Cleveland at Maryville, McCauley at home against Ensworth, Tyner at Ottawa, Soddy Daisy at Ray County, Marion County at Sequatchie, but all the scores tonight on the Coca-Cola Red Zone, 8 o'clock tonight here on the Talk Monster. San Francisco outscored the LA Rams 17-0 in the second half to win that Thursday night game in the NFL. The game played in Australia, 27-7 Niners, the final score. College football Thursday night, 7th-ranked Miami, an easy time to say the least, with Florida A&M winning 77-7. Three top 25 college football teams in action tonight. Best game, 23rd-ranked Missouri meeting Kansas. Braves and Phillies, round 2 starts tonight in Atlanta. Battle for first place in the National League East. Braves beat Tampa Bay Thursday to end a 3-game losing streak. Braves start the series against the Phillies tonight with a 4-game lead in the Eastern Division. Lookout's losing streak at 6, dropping a 7-5 game to Huntsville last night. Just 3 more games remaining for the entire season. All 3 will be at Erlanger Park. College football tomorrow. Georgia and Western Kentucky, 12:45 on WGOW. Alabama at Kentucky, 3:30. Mox at Eastern Kentucky at 6. Vols at Georgia Tech at 7. 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And speaking of that Tennessee game, don't forget, it will be TVFCU Southside Knights taking over Finley Stadium tomorrow. Tennessee and Georgia Tech on the big screen, and Chattanooga's own Essentials will be live before that. Enjoy it. It'll be fun tomorrow night at Finley Stadium, courtesy of the Talk Monster, WGOW.
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5: Right now, traffic.
6: We have an accident reported on I-24 eastbound by the Tennessee Welcome Center. All of the roads are looking pretty good this morning. Stay safe. Have a great weekend. Grant Pulliam, Right Now Traffic.
7: Another hot and humid day with a high of 95 and a chance of rain tonight. Right now it's 70 degrees on this National Day of Service and Remembrance. 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
7: We want to tell you what we know as we know it, but we just got a report in that there's been some sort of explosion at the World Trade Center in New York City. One report said, and we can't confirm any of this, that a plane may have hit one of the two towers of the World Trade Center, but again, you're seeing the live pictures here. We have no further details than that. We don't know anything about what they have concluded happened there this morning, but we're going to find out and, of course, make
1: good
7: sure.
1: Good morning, everybody. And once again, this special remembrance day of 25 years later after 9/11, 2001. You know, to first responders, we owe a debt of gratitude for preserving our democracy and keeping America's unbreakable spirit alive. We have been hearing from Captain Chris Blazek of the Chattanooga Fire Department and our great friend, Lieutenant Sterling Gillum. He was on the line, but he just texted us and says, guys, I got a call. I got to go. We understand, Sterling. And
8: I don't know if we understand, but Chris understands.
9: Oh, I understand.
1: Chris, I just want you to know that that when the JR and I approached the firefighters and we said, listen, we want to do this special show. Let's just do a citywide community remembrance. And I asked, could Sterling please be the keynote speaker?
9: Yeah.
1: And talk what it's like. Wait, he's back. He's back from the call. Sterling, are you there, buddy?
0: I'm here now, yes.
9: Awesome.
10: Hey, buddy.
9: He is.
10: Listen, awesome. Sterling, yeah. I don't know if you heard us talk about why you became a firefighter, but Captain Blazek, you know, we were all, you know, we're saying, Sterling, you're a brilliant man, and what you've accomplished in life is unbelievable. Why are you a firefighter?
9: I think the words I actually used was he could do anything in the world he wanted to do.
10: And we all are shaking our head. We absolutely.
9: Yeah. So why firefighting, Sterling?
0: Well, honestly, you know, my father, this goes back to him being the first black firefighter in the history of Pinellas County, Florida. Back in the 70s. And it was something that was always, you know, a fascination of mine. I would go down and visit him from Atlanta. And then, you know, he'd have me over at the firehouse, at the fire station, and just hanging out with the guys and seeing the camaraderie they had. That's really what got me interested in how, you know, what firefighting was about, because they seemed more like family. And I had no clue what they did, you know, as a kid. You know what I mean? I really just wanted that feeling of family, and that was amazing. You know what I mean? You go around, they cook together, they ate together, they laughed together, they cried. They did everything together, even outside of work, you know, and that got me interested. But at the risk of being long-winded, you know, Chris, I was sitting there listening to what you had to say about where you were on that day, and I remember suffering through world history class in high school in Atlanta, just sitting there, and then all of a sudden my football coach come running down the hallway, and you could hear him through the door because he's a big man, and he kicked the door open, and he had a TV on a cart, and he plugged it in, and he switched it on. And he said, "Watch this now," because me and all my teammates were sitting in class, and we couldn't comprehend what we were looking at. We were like, "What movie is this?" You know, we were thinking Independence Day. We were thinking, you know, we were kids, man. I mean, we couldn't make the connection between what we were looking at, and then boom, the second one hit.
10: Hey Sterling, I want to ask you, because we're running out of time, but you are going to be, you are the guest speaker today. You are talking about firefighting in the year 2026. Can you just give us just a preview of what you are going to be saying?
0: Yes, I'm going to talk about the history as I've learned it, as far as, you know, where firefighting and the craft was back then from a safety perspective, and where it is to now, and honestly just talk about being honored to speak on behalf of the remembrance of everyone that fell that day. You know, that's really the gist of it. You know, I'm going to sum all that up, where I was, how I felt at the time, what I saw, you know, everybody that still can, you know, because some of our brothers and sisters are still being attacked, you know, physically and mentally, that are surviving from that day. They're still being attacked. You know what I mean? It's an attack, and it's an assault on their mental and their physical still. That day is. They struggle with it, as majority of the country does, who remembers that day. So I'll be talking about all that, bringing it all together.
10: Hey, Chris, all right, we'll see you when you get down here, Sterling. Hold on. Chris, you wanted to bring up a story to share with us?
9: Well, so in remembrance of 9/11, so I was talking with you guys about my history of leading up to being a firefighter. When I graduated from UTC, I took a job in Roanoke, Virginia as an intern at a homeless shelter. And I was there for 6 or 7 months until it was just, it got, you know, as a young 24, 25 year old young man, it just, the emotions of working with the homeless, as you would know.
11: I don't know if I know, but I witnessed people when I worked at the community kitchen, there were social workers that would set up jobs for people, and I mean, and he'd work hard to get this guy's great, he's going to be good, and the guy wouldn't show up.
9: Right.
11: And I mean, after a while, I saw people get worn down.
9: Yes, sir.
11: Tried and tried to better people's lives and put their heart and soul into it, and then it didn't work out or whatever it is. I just saw them get beat down a little bit. So
0: I don't know if I experienced it for 5 seconds.
11: Yeah.
0: I think it's hard to believe JR believing in people, right? That's hard. That's a hard image. Go ahead.
10: All right, Chris, go ahead.
9: So anyway, so I was at the homeless shelter, and there was a lady there that was leaving the shelter, and she said that she was joining Delta as a flight attendant. And she said, why don't you put in your application and come with me? And I was like, oh, come on. There's no way. But the more I sat in my little concrete bunker of an intern office, I thought, you know what? I'm young. I'm single. Why not? So I turned in my application. It turned out that I flew for an airline that was named Calm Air.
11: Yes.
9: They were a subsidiary of Delta.
11: Nuts.
9: We were based out of Cincinnati. I did that for 3 years.
10: What?
9: And so this was after 9/11. So we already had the fortified cockpits and all that good stuff. But one of my favorite stories was we were flying one day, and this little old lady pushes her flight attendant button, and I come and I say, "Yes, ma'am. What can I do for you?" And she said, "You're a really big guy." And I said, "Yes, ma'am." She goes, "Are you one of them secret U.S. Air Marshals?" And I said, "No, ma'am." I said, I am truly just your stewardess." And she said, "No, there's no way." She goes, "I feel so much better seeing you on this plane
10: that
9: with
10: is
9: us."
10: So great.
9: So yeah, it was, that's, you know, awesome. It was, I flew post 9/11. It was a wonderful, it was, now it was, it, it, think people think of being a flight attendant as this glorious lifestyle. I mean, we got stuck in airports just as much as passengers did, and had long days, but it gave me and Amy a chance while we were dating and early in our marriage to travel and see the world.
10: Wow. And now you're a captain
9: and
10: as a,
9: yeah,
10: firefighter.
9: And here I am as a firefighter.
10: Hey, Sterling, you know, you're just so positive, buddy. And I'm just thrilled to have you and Chris on this show today. And I think
0: I get my positivity from JR.
11: That's right.
10: You know, I mean, just I think it's going to be packed down here outside the courthouse downtown today, and it should be.
0: It's a privilege to just be able to speak and be able to you feel like you're contributing to the remembrance. To me, that's amazing. I mean, my whole family was floored. I said, "Yeah," they said, "I could do it." I said, "I don't know what they're thinking either." but they said I could. I mean, so I'm gonna absolutely jump at the chance to be able to pay remembrance on this particular day, because I remember what I was doing. I even remember the shirt I had on. So, you know, on that day. So, you know, that this is huge for me as well.
10: Have either of you been to the memorial at Ground Zero?
0: I have not, unfortunately.
9: Amy and I went, so I actually proposed to Amy in New York City, and so it was shortly after 9/11, if I'm not mistaken. So they had, the whole site had been cleared by that point, but they had not started the construction of the Freedom Tower. Right.
11: That's what I saw.
9: Yeah.
10: Yeah. It's just, I mean, it's hard to believe it's been 25 years.
9: Mm-hmm. It's crazy.
10: That we were sitting there. I was watching the Today Show as well at Channel 3 in the studio. And they both said it just looked like a little Cessna the plane, hit the tower.
0: And there are countless documentaries that have come out detailing research. And I mean, just to learn of that day, and then just to learn of the service industry inside that building, it was a city within the city, it truly was.
10: We talk about our life changing forever. This was, I saw this, you could walk someone all the way to the airport gate before 9/11. TSA never existed.
11: Right.
10: You didn't have the 3.4 ounce liquid rule. And how about you never had to take your shoes off? Mm-hmm. I mean, our lives will never be the same again.
11: I've told this story before. When we would travel with the Mox, if we had not a charter flight, just a regular flight, we would ride the bus up to the plane and just, they didn't go through any baggage or anything. We just threw our stuff on the plane and got on and went.
10: Yeah. You know,
11: it's unbelievable.
10: You've got four daughters. Is that correct?
9: That is correct.
10: And you have two children, but 100 million Americans are too young to remember the day that changed our nation forever. 100 million Americans. And this must be what it'll be like. I mean, Pearl Harbor. I mean, America was attacked.
9: Right.
10: Pearl Harbor. America was attacked on September the 11th.
11: Well, I've said that before. My parents talked about Pearl Harbor, but I couldn't relate to them until this happened.
9: Mm-hmm. Not like well, and I guess for my generation, it would be Vietnam, you know, because we were born shortly after Vietnam. And all we ever have known about is the history books. So,
10: I want to say once again, we are down here, just outside. We are at
11: The Universal Joint, and they have been fantastic.
10: They have been great. It's the restaurant right next to the Fireman's Fountain. But I believe at 8 o'clock they're going to close off Georgia Avenue in this area around the courthouse, and it's going to be quite a service beginning at 8:46, the exact time that the first plane hit that first tower, and it'll be over with.
0: I got to say, this
10: at 9:30.
0: This is the first morning. This is the first morning that it's not 99 degrees outside with 99% humidity at 5 a.m. And so, you know, thank God for the wonderful weather as we remember that.
10: Yeah. All right, hey Sterling, Be safe, buddy. We'll see you when you get here.
11: Yeah, looking forward to it.
10: Chris Blazek, you know how much respect we have for you, your wife, your family, whole family. 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Our show continues. Once again, we are at the Chattanooga Fireman's Fountain on Georgia Avenue. We are sitting out here. It's a beautiful morning.
11: It is a good morning.
10: At the Universal Joint Restaurant. Bram, hope you're doing well back there, buddy, and we appreciate your hard work. Chris Blazek, thank you so much.
11: Great story.
10: Thank you.
11: Good stuff. Good stuff. 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
13: 9/11, 25 years later, Chuck Sievertson. Ceremonies are ahead in New York, Washington, Shanksville, Pennsylvania, and elsewhere around the U.S. today. For the families of the dead, heartbreak and hope. ABC's Michelle Franzen.
14: In New Jersey, Lisa Patterson says she had just dropped off her twins Lucy and Wyatt at preschool when she learned about the attacks. Her husband Stephen worked as a trader at Cantor Fitzgerald.
15: He was plucked horrifically and unexpectedly from our lives.
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15: 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But we're doing remarkably well, and I'm so thankful. And it's really a tribute to my children because they've been my compass.
13: This is ABC News.
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17: We have an accident reported on I-24 eastbound by the Tennessee Welcome Center. All other roads are looking pretty good this morning. Stay safe. Have a great weekend. Bram Pulliam, Right Now Traffic.
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17: It's going to be another hot and humid day with a high of 95 today, and it's going to cool off with a little chance of rain this evening. Right now it's 70 degrees on this National Day of Service and Remembrance. 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
20: Good evening. Today, our fellow citizens, our way of life, our very freedom came under attack in a series of deliberate and deadly terrorist acts. The victims were in airplanes or in their offices, secretaries, businessmen and women, military and federal workers, moms and dads, friends and neighbors. Thousands of lives were suddenly ended by evil, despicable acts of terror. The pictures of airplanes flying into buildings, fires burning, huge structures collapsing, have filled us with disbelief, terrible sadness, and a quiet, unyielding anger. These acts of mass murder were intended to frighten our nation into chaos and retreat. But they have failed. Our country is strong. A great people has been moved to defend a great nation. Terrorist attacks can shake the foundations of our biggest buildings, but they cannot touch the foundation of America. These acts shatter steel, but they cannot dent the steel of American resolve. America was targeted for attack because we're the brightest beacon for freedom and opportunity in the world. And no one will keep that light from shining. Today, our nation saw evil.
21: On this Friday, September the 11th, 25 years ago, 2001, attacks on American soil that changed our lives. Captain Keith Lyles is the vice president of the Chattanooga Firefighters Association local union. He's been the ultimate champion with our Tennessee legislature when it comes to making sure our firefighters are protected. He dedicates his time and energy to training firefighters in various rescue skills. And listen to this, his son is also a Chattanooga firefighter. His wife, a lieutenant with the Hamilton County EMS. Keith, an honor to have you on the show. Chris Blazek is here and said, you know what? It's just so great reconnecting with you because you're back at Station 6 where he is.
22: Yeah. Saw the guy just a couple hours ago.
21: Yeah. You know, Chris, you were both in the, you went through the school together, didn't you?
9: Yep. We'll celebrate 20 years this October.
21: Yeah. What's it like for you, Keith? Why this direction in life? And your son also.
22: Yep. I think it's a personality type, honestly. We're not built to sit in a cubicle, so we find something else we need to do.
21: Where were you on this date?
11: I was going to say, is it a personality type or is it a personality flaw?
22: It could be both. It could be both. I these days, I'm kind of leaning more towards the flaw portion, and it remains to be seen.
11: Knowing what you know, when your son said, I want to be a firefighter, what was your reaction?
22: My reaction is, You can do better than that. but honestly speaking, he wanted to become a firefighter at an early age. He, at the time we were hiring on at 21 years old. Now we do 18. And I really wanted him to kind of go out there, live a little before you set roots down somewhere. But he's like, no, he said, the opportunity's here now. I want to do it. I've always wanted to do it. I mean, we used to drop this kid off at daycare wearing a firefighter outfit. You know, he wore it every single day, and the daycare would be like, hey, could you guys please wash this thing? like, yeah, we'll wash it. We're sorry, but he's going to wear it again tomorrow. And now he's doing it in real life. So, like, couldn't be prouder.
9: One of our favorite memories of Garrett when he was, you know, when we were going through the academy is he wore a little Pepsi bottle upside down on his back as an air pack.
11: That's awesome.
9: Oh, yeah. No, it was great.
21: Wow. And your wife, Lieutenant with Hamilton County EMS. Come on. This is the perfect family. I mean, talk about giving back. It's incredible.
22: Yeah, our kind of origin story that we tell everybody is and it's actually true. The very first time I spoke to her was in a urine-soaked elevator in a Section 8 high-rise on a medical call together. So true love, I guess.
11: Yeah, I was going to say that's not quite the love boat. I don't think I could be wrong.
21: you have worked with hundreds of firefighters throughout the country. What is what is going through your mind on a day like this? You lost a lot. You lost a lot of brethren,
11: a lot of colleagues.
22: Yeah, it obviously that was when Chris and I went to the academy. That was 5 years after. After 9/11, so right. It was one of the things that kind of brought firefighting to the forefront as far as an option for people, like that people may not have thought about that as a career path, and then all of a sudden that happened, and then we got to see the FDNY kind of on the front page for quite a while, and I do think a lot of firefighters decided to pick up the job based on that. That they wanted to do something. We saw recruitment in the military like shot up in those those days right after that, and then people started signing up to become firefighters right after that as well.
21: You know, the respect that people had for first responders, it was just unbelievable when this all happened. Is it still there? Do you still hear it? When you're out in public, do they still thank you? Do people try to buy you lunch and dinner, and do they come by the station and thank you? You're shaking your head, Chris. So I'm thinking that's a good sign.
9: Yes. No. It's every day. Yeah. Especially when we're in uniform. Yeah.
21: Yeah. You show up at a scene. Go ahead.
22: No, I was gonna say I think my wife's side of it kind of gets they're sort of regarded as the redheaded stepchildren when really they. They probably work the hardest of all of us on the EMS side, but people forget that they're their own entity. They're out there doing the job just like everybody else is, and mm-hmm. those guys they get hammered every day of the week. They're out there working 18, 19 calls a day, and they go a little bit overlooked in the whole first responder family from fire, PD, and EMS, but.
11: So what can we do? What can we do to make that right? Do they deserve our praise? Just do we buy them lunch or do we buy them beer when they're out or whatever?
21: Yeah, what do we do?
9: Without a doubt,
22: if they've got time to eat it, I think they would appreciate that. Absolutely, yeah.
11: Gotcha.
21: Yeah,
9: I think what people don't realize is that Hamilton County, with them being our ambulance service for not only for the city of Chattanooga but for the entire county, and if you think about it, Hamilton County's huge.
11: It is.
9: These guys don't stop. They drop one call and pick up another one immediately. Yeah. I mean, we've seen ambulances that are supposed to be north of the county down here downtown running calls because they got stuck in the vortex of downtown, you know.
21: And we got a spotlight on EMS coming up at 8 o'clock this morning. And police officers, they come by your fire station all the time. I mean, it's a camaraderie, isn't
11: to
21: it?
11: To harass you guys?
9: Well, I was going to say, police officers and firefighters, you know, we really don't get along with each other. So they will stop by to use the restroom. Right? Oh, yeah. And so we send them out into the bay, you know, and it's just like, y'all just go out there. Yeah.
21: But it's respect among everybody,
9: it is.
21: Isn't it?
9: No, it is. When the agencies are, let's say we have a motor vehicle accident or incident, when you've got fire, police, and Hamilton County EMS on scene, it's all one collaborative, unified group working together to resolve the situation.
11: And I would think that you can relate to firemen, or you can relate to policemen, they can relate to you, but we probably can't. As a radio broadcaster, I don't know what you go through every day,
9: Sure. Emotionally,
11: mentally, or even physically.
21: And how close do you get with other firefighters and their problems and their families? And, I mean, it's just... How does that work,
9: Keith? You want to take that one?
22: We spend a third of our lives with the men and women that we work at the Chattanooga Fire Department together with. We're with each other for 24 hours a day, whether that's a good or bad thing. So we know each other really, really well. And a lot of us will spend time at one particular station for many, many years. I mean, I think Chris has been at Station 6 for, gosh, at least a few decades, it seems like.
9: I'll be celebrating 13.
11: 13.
9: Yeah.
11: Wow.
22: Yeah.
21: Wow.
22: So,
9: Keith.
22: Yeah.
9: Go ahead. This is a conversation that I've wanted to have with you since you came over to Sixes. Can you talk to us and explain to us your passion for the union and what all the union has helped us with as far as our cancer bills and all the legislation and the great things that you guys have done for the department?
22: And it really is. And I'm not, we have a president named Jack Thompson. He's a lieutenant, just actually transferred over to the safety division at the Chattanooga Fire Department, which is actually a perfect spot for him because he has spent his entire 10-year with the Chattanooga Firefighters Association as a union president focused on the health and safety of the firefighters that he represents. And I'm his vice president. I served kind of as the interim president when he was deployed to Africa several years ago. So we our goal, like I said, is the health and safety of the firefighters that work for the Chattanooga Fire Department. And then along with that comes the mental stability of hey, our firefighters have to get paid a good amount so that they don't have to leave this job and go work a second job and then go work a third job and then come right back in the next day and fight fires or run EMS calls at the fire department again. So we've really kind of lobbied hard for at the local level for a good livable wage, a good pay rate for our firefighters. And then we go up to Nashville and we lobby Nashville for cancer presumption. We lobby Nashville for different health presumptions that go towards firefighters. Chattanooga actually has one of the only cancer presumptions in the nation that is a municipal cancer presumption that covers all firefighters
21: mean?
22: For all cancers. The rates of cancer rates among firefighters, the things that we deal with, like now the way a lot of houses are built, the furnishings and everything, when we go into a fire, although we are protected with our respiratory protection and our firefighting, our ensemble that we wear, that stuff still gets on our skin and we're just walking through a toxic soup basically in the air. And our cancer rates are well wow. above that of the normal population. So it is presumed that if we have a member that gets diagnosed with cancer in the city of Chattanooga, it's presumed that cancer is on the job, that they were exposed to stuff on the job that led to that.
9: And we're covered. We're completely covered.
21: Wow. Okay, so when I get the call to buy tickets for y'all's, mm-hmm. I mean, and the guy calls me every, and I was like, you know the deal, man. You know I'm going to buy two tickets. So that it stays local. Those are all local people calling me.
9: Yes.
21: The guy couldn't be nicer.
22: They are.
21: Like,
22: yeah. So those guys actually work for the Chattanooga Firefighters Association, and they're a kind of an integral part for us. So if you hear those concert
21: all right.
22: tickets. That it's legit. It is really,
21: I'm
22: really
21: be
22: legit.
21: Nicer.
22: And
21: I swear I'm going to be nicer this year. But I buy every time. I buy. All right, hold on,
22: that's
21: Keith.
22: We're coming. You. That's why they call you.
21: I know. It's like, let me get Mescon. He'll give. Hey, Keith, hold on 1 second. Let's do sports. Here's JR.
11: Sports this morning. Sure. 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All the scores tonight, where? On the Coca-Cola Red Zone, 8 o'clock tonight here on WGOW. San Francisco outscored the LA Rams 17-0 in the second half. The Niners win that Thursday night game in the NFL, played in Australia, 27-7 the final. College football Thursday night, 7th-ranked Miami had an easy time with Florida A&M winning 77-7. Braves and Phillies, round two starts tonight. Battle for first place in the National League Eastern Division. Braves beating Tampa Bay 3-1 Thursday to end a three-game losing streak. Braves start that series against the Phillies tonight with a four-game lead in the Eastern Division. Lookout's losing streak at 6, dropping a 7-5 game to Huntsville last night. Just three more games remaining this season at Erlanger Park. College football tomorrow, Georgia and Western Kentucky, 12:45 on WGOW. Alabama at Kentucky, 3:30 tomorrow. Mox at Eastern Kentucky, 6 o'clock tomorrow night. Vols on the road at Georgia Tech at 7 o'clock. You can hear that game on KZ106. 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
4: Right now, traffic.
7: We have an accident reported on I-24 eastbound by the Tennessee Welcome Center. All other roads are looking pretty good this morning. Stay safe. Have a great weekend. Brant Pulliam, Right Now Traffic.
23: Hot and humid today with a high of 95 and a chance of rain tonight. But right now it's 70 degrees on this National Day of Service and Remembrance. 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
12: Ladies and gentlemen, this is a difficult moment for America. I unfortunately will be going back to Washington after my remarks. Secretary Rod Paige and Lieutenant Governor will take the podium and discuss education. I do want to thank the folks here at Booker Elementary School for their hospitality. Today we've had a national tragedy. Two airplanes have crashed into the World Trade Center in an apparent terrorist attack on our country. I have spoken to the Vice President, to the Governor of New York, to the Director of the FBI, and have ordered that the full resources of the federal government go to help the victims and their families, and to conduct a full-scale investigation to hunt down and to find those folks who committed this act. Terrorism against our nation will not stand.
21: Hey, we want to welcome you.
12: And now,
21: you
12: if you join
21: again,
12: me in a moment of silence.
21: To this 25th anniversary of 9/11, we are preparing to come together as a community beginning at 8:30 this morning. The ceremony will actually get underway at 8:46, and we are right outside the Hamilton County Courthouse at the Firefighters Fountain, and it is going to be, JR, it's going to be a day of reflection, and we got to get that spirit back of togetherness and country, and that divisiveness has got to go away.
11: I just think about this. It's a really tranquil morning, first of all, and several folks have talked about the weather is as nice as it could be. But just think 25, as I said, tranquil, 18 trucks go by. But just think 25 years ago, it was a tranquil morning as well.
21: Yes.
11: In Chattanooga and in New York. And no one thought that within a short period of time, our lives will have changed. The lives of people in this country will have changed forever.
21: Hey,
11: forever.
21: Captain Lyles, are you still there? Is he on the line? Oh, he must have hung up. But I wanted to thank him again, Captain
11: yes.
21: Keith Lyles, Vice President of the Chattanooga Firefighter Association, the local union, and just how impressed, how great it is that his son is a firefighter. And I love that story. In nursery school, he would never take off he would never take off the firefighter's uniform.
11: That's awesome.
21: The teachers had to say, hey, can y'all wash this? So, and his wife as well, a lieutenant with Hamilton County EMS. JR, this is going to be a powerful morning, and I hope we can all learn from this, reflect, and remember what this country went through.
11: What we went through, and you know what? What we went through together. I've said this, and I've used it several times. No one ever wants 9/11, but we'd sure like to get 9/12 back a little bit more, just so we can get, as a country, maybe we don't agree with everything, with just like any other family, but we can agree on some things, I think. Yeah. And I would like to see that just American spirit, whatever you want to call it, as corny as you want to be. I'd like to see a little bit more of that with people that we disagree with on whatever fundamental issues. They're still Americans. They're still our brothers, whatever it is, as it was on 9/12 and 9/13 and 9/14.
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21: Hey, a very good morning on this Friday, September the 11th, a quarter century after the 2001 attacks that changed our lives and nation forever. Today, a special Jed and JR show. We ask you to please remember, reflect, and learn with us through stories of bravery, compassion, and unity.
11: What's more Americana than high school football? Week number 4 of the season tonight. NFL, Niners over the Rams in that Thursday night NFL game played in Australia. Braves, Phillies, showdown, round number 2 for the National League East. Round number 2 gets underway tonight in Atlanta. Those stories in sports, updated traffic and weather this hour. We're live from downtown as we remember 9/11, a day that truly changed America. We're live on the Talk Monster, WGOW.
18: Right now, traffic.
19: We have an accident reported on I-24 eastbound by the Tennessee Welcome Center. All of the roads are looking pretty good this morning. Stay safe. Have a great weekend. Brant Pulliam, right now, traffic.
24: Doctors here in the Tennessee Valley are doing everything they can to gain a deeper understanding of cardiovascular disease. The second Tuesday of each month at 7:35, we'll have a heart-to-heart conversation about what's being done to reduce heart failure. The segment is sponsored by Hush Blackwell, a Chattanooga law firm that continues to make meaningful change in our community to better everyone's lives.
19: Ahead of us with a high of 95 and a chance of rain this afternoon and evening. Right now it's 70 degrees on this National Day of Service and Remembrance. Never forget, y'all. 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
24: Tennessee has long been one of the Southeast's biggest players in the electric vehicle industry, helping attract billions of dollars in investments and thousands of manufacturing jobs. But a new report suggests the state's position may be weakening as major projects scale back and investments are canceled. From the classroom, families' interest in their kids' education is falling in many high-income countries as the school systems struggle with plunging test scores. All of this from newly released results of a standardized test taken by 15-year-olds around the world. More than 700,000 teenagers took the test. Average scores in math, reading, and science are all at their lowest point in the test's history among highly developed economies like the United States. China, Singapore, Taiwan, Japan, and South Korea scored the highest. In health news, after a summer marred by foodborne illnesses, the CDC has something else for us to worry about. The agency is now warning people of an increase in reported cases of human exposure to rabid animals. There has been a 17% increase in cases. In political news, Republican Senator Marsha Blackburn told reporters in Chattanooga yesterday she will not be doing any debates against her Democratic challenger, Jerry Green, in the race for Tennessee's governor. The Chattanooga Police Department now investigating several cars that were broken into near the UTC campus. It happened around the 1100 block of East 10th Street. As the Jewish high holidays approach this weekend, rabbis in the United States say their congregation members are deeply unsettled by anti-Semitic threats and are very aware of sharp divisions in their own communities. Well, a new poll out this week says Americans are more skeptical of government information than they were a few years ago, with majorities now saying they have little or no trust in federal government information about elections, politics, even the environment. Hamilton County officials did not know that Chattanooga developer Jimmy White's agreement with a private amphitheater developer included a contingency that the county transfer a block of land that it owns to the out-of-state developer. This in an article today from the Times Free Press. And finally, Tennesseans should soon be able to fly in and out of Dolly Parton International Airport. The Nashville Airports Board is set to vote today on the new name. More national and world news from ABC at the bottom of the hour.
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24: Doctors here in the Tennessee Valley are doing everything they can to gain a deeper understanding of cardiovascular disease. The second Tuesday of each month at 7:35, we'll have a heart-to-heart conversation about what's being done to reduce heart failure. 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
9: Good evening. Today, our fellow citizens, our way of life, our very freedom came under attack in a series of deliberate and deadly terrorist acts. The victims were in airplanes or in their offices. Secretaries, businessmen and women, military and federal workers, moms and dads, friends and neighbors. Thousands of lives were suddenly ended by evil, despicable acts of terror. The pictures of airplanes flying into buildings, fires burning, huge structures collapsing, have filled us with disbelief, terrible sadness, and a quiet, unyielding anger. These acts of mass murder were intended to frighten our nation into chaos and retreat. But they have failed. Our country is strong. A great people has been moved to defend a great nation. Terrorist attacks can shake the foundations of our biggest buildings, but they cannot touch the foundation of America. These acts shatter steel, but they cannot dent the steel of American resolve. America was targeted for attack because we're the brightest beacon for freedom and opportunity in the world. And no one will keep that light from shining.
24: Hey, a very today, good morning, everyone, on this Friday, September the 11th. Where were you 25 years ago today when our nation changed forever? 8:46 in the morning, the United States was under attack.
21: New York's World Trade Center, the Pentagon, a piece of rural Pennsylvania where thousands of Americans died because of terrorist attacks. Today our show remembers as well as we come together as a community and pay our respects. And thank you to Chattanooga Funeral Home for the opportunity to do this remote and for sponsoring us. We are located right next to the Chattanooga Fireman's Fountain on Georgia Avenue. We're sitting right here. They have been so kind to us at Universal Joint Restaurant. We're sitting right here. It's you know, JR, 25 years later, this is what the morning was probably like.
11: Yeah, just
21: 25
11: people,
21: years ago.
11: Yeah, getting coffee or walking, or we've seen joggers down, and we've seen, you know, people just starting out their day. And that's what people did 25 years ago. Just started out their day,
21: yeah.
11: And they had no idea. None of us did. No idea how things would change in just hours.
21: You know, you and I, we went to the fire department about a month ago, and we met with their team, and we go, let's do this. Let's do a community-wide remembrance and get that feeling back that President

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1: Respect that people had after this happened, but I think it still continues.
2: I think it does. I don't think I've ever seen our community as united as after that. That's the one thing I do remember. Is, you know, at sporting events, just anything, just the ceremonies and the remembrance that they were showing before that, and all the flags that everybody was flying.
1: From the interstate?
2: From the interstates, just in ball games, just holding them up through the whole ball game. It just, I've never seen our country unified as much as after that.
1: You know, I read a story that said like 100 million people right now in this country have no idea about 9/11.
2: And that's our responsibility to make sure they know about it. And I think that's why we're here today. I think that's why we're having this remembrance today. And that's why we should be having those conversations with our children. I've got four of my children were born afterwards. So making sure they remember the day and know what it felt like, know what I felt like when I saw it. And
3: what did you feel?
1: Where were you?
3: Was it any different than me because you're a firefighter? And maybe we didn't know at that exact time.
2: Right.
3: But what firefighters did, when I said, when everyone was running out, they were running in. That sums it all up for me.
2: Well, actually, for me, at that time, it was a little different because I was a police officer then.
1: Really?
2: Yeah. I was a deputy sheriff down in Catoosa County. I was a school resource officer at Ringo High School. And I had just walked in the front doors. I was going into the office. And the assistant principal at that time, Chuck Surratt, came out the doors. And he asked me, he said, "Have you seen the news?" And I said, "No." And he said, "Come on in." So we went in back, and the only TV in the office was back in the principal's office, Tom Langley at the time. And so we went back there. It was on. We saw, you know, just the right after the first plane hit the North Tower. And so we were confused. I mean, I think everybody was confused and uncertain. Like, how could this happen? How could an accident like this happen? And then when the second plane hit, that we knew it was something more than just an accident. We knew we were under attack or something was going on that was bad.
1: Did that make you become a firefighter?
2: No, that didn't make me. It was just just something that I've always been in public safety. So I went straight out of high school into the military to follow what my dad did and my grandfather did. I came out. Went into law enforcement and then met several people that was from Chattanooga Fire Department up here and just fell in love with it and made the decision to change over.
3: How did they talk you into that?
1: Yeah.
2: Just all the stories and how much fun and
3: all that. The camaraderie is off the charts.
2: Right? It's a brotherhood, that's for sure. It's a family. And that's an important thing to me is continuing that with our department to show people that it is a family within our department, and that's what it is.
1: We talked to Captain Keith Lyles, and you know what? I think you could hear it in his voice how proud he is that his son followed him, is now a Chattanooga firefighter.
2: Yeah. I remember Garrett when he was a kid, when he told the story about always wearing the fireman's outfit. I remember him coming to the fire stations and always having that outfit on.
3: That's awesome.
2: And, I've known Garrett. Garrett is following his father's footsteps, but also stepping out on his own and making a name for himself within our department, and we're lucky to have both of them.
1: And you know what? Captain Lyles and Chris Blazek asked the question that we don't even think about what Captain Lyles has done for firefighters when it comes to cancer and to protection for these firefighters who have a high rates of cancer because of what they do for a living.
2: Yeah, absolutely. You know, the state and, they've got the Brady Act now that covers so many cancers within our profession. But also, Mayor Kelly here in the city has actually said that he is going to cover all cancers for firefighters because, we're in those toxins every day and we're fighting fires. And so he is covering us. He is supporting us. And, we couldn't be more happy of having him as our mayor.
3: Does that just make you feel like, hey, we got your back? That people say all the time, but here's concrete proof. You know, if you can breathe easier, quote unquote, that if something for God's happens to you or one, obviously one of your firefighters, their family's not going to have to suffer with some.

0: massive bill. That's got to be just a relief and going to work every day.
1: Oh, it is a relief. It is a relief, and hopefully it's a relief to the members of this department. And it showed with President Trump enacting the Honors Act. And so one of our own, Chad Chris, passed away back in 2020 from cancer. And so that cancer wasn't covered at that time. But with President Trump enacting the Honors Act, it covered it. So it actually went back and picked him up. So
0: retroactively?
1: Retroactively. Wow. So now his family is getting the benefits of line of duty death. So it's wonderful.
2: Fire chief? Did you think that would ever happen?
1: I knew I wanted to be a chief, but to be the chief is just humbling for me. And, came up through the ranks, and that was very important to me to work alongside everybody as long as I could before I moved over to administration. And then when Chief Hyman decided to retire, I said, I love this department. I love this city. I've been here just about my whole life. And I said, I want to lead this incredible department.
0: A lot of times when you're the boss, not everyone talks good about you, right?
1: Right.
0: They talk good about you.
2: Yeah.
0: Well, and I think it's because you've been shoulder to shoulder with them. You've walked in those shoes
1: walked
0: before.
1: In the shoes. And that was the most important thing to me, coming up in this department, is walking shoulder to shoulder. And that way I know exactly what they're feeling out there, So when we have discussions and we talk about it, I know what they're saying out in operations, out in the fire stations, what's going on, so I can relate to them. And we can work together to make it even a better department than it was when I came in.
2: You know what? I mean, I've lived here 39 years. Our police force, sheriff's department, firefighters, EMS, I feel great about what we have in our city.
1: We do. We have a wonderful city, and we have an incredible group of first responders. And I know that we talked about before about the firefighters being a family, but really it's all the first responders within Chattanooga as a family. We all watch each other's back. We all have each other's back. We're all out here on the streets doing the same job, just different ways. We're here to protect our community and to serve, and that's the biggest thing for us.
2: Listen. Thank you again, and Chief, I just appreciate you, Chief Terry Knowles, and thank you to your department, Catherine and Lindsay. It has just been such a pleasure. I didn't know until I showed up in your office that morning, and it was the easiest. We just said, let's do it.
1: Yeah, we did.
0: You regret opening the door that day, don't
1: you? Absolutely not. But, yeah, I'm glad you mentioned Lindsay and Catherine, because they've done a tremendous amount of work to make this happen today, and so thankful for them being part of our team.
2: And what we're talking about here is that it's going to happen. The service, this memorial service, will start at 8:46.
0: About an hour and a half.
2: That is the exact time that the first plane hit the tower. Our great friend David Carroll is going to be the master of ceremonies. Sterling is going to be addressing the group about what it's like to be a firefighter. Captain McCamish will be here. Mm-hmm. We've got the pipe band. We've got the chamber singers from UTC. Yeah. Give us 45 minutes if you are listening. That's it. 45 minutes. We are right here outside the Fireman's Fountain by the Hamilton County Courthouse. Chief, be safe, sir, and thank you.
1: Thank you. And if anybody can get down here, feel free to join us. We'd love to have you.
0: Absolutely.
2: Here's JR.
0: Live at Universal Joint this morning, high school football and sports. It's week number 4. Some region games on that schedule for tonight. Among the games on the schedule, Notre Dame at Boyd Buchanan. Walker Valley plays at Central tonight. Red Bank at East Ridge. Cleveland at Maryville this evening. Macaulay at home against Ensworth. Tyner at Ottawa, Soddy Daisy at Ray County, Marion County at Sequatchie. All the scores tonight. They'll keep you up to date on the Coca-Cola Red Zone starting at 8 o'clock tonight here on the Talk Monster. San Francisco 49ers outscore the LA Rams 17-0 in the second half. Niners win that game, played in Australia, over the LA Rams 27-7. College football last night, 7th-ranked Miami had an easy time with Florida A&M, winning 77-7. Three top 25 college football teams in action tonight. Maybe the best game, 23rd-ranked Missouri meeting Kansas this evening. Braves and Phillies, round 2 starts tonight in Atlanta. Battle for first place in the National League East. Braves beating Tampa Bay 3-1 Thursday to end a 3-game losing streak. Braves start that series with the Phillies tonight with a 4-game lead in the National League Eastern Division. Lookout's losing streak at 6, dropping a 7-5 game to Huntsville last night. Just 3 more games left in the 2026 season. The 3 will be played this weekend at Erlanger Park. College football tomorrow, Georgia takes on Western Kentucky at 12:45 here on WGOW. Alabama at Kentucky 3:30. Mox at Eastern Kentucky at 6. Vols take on Georgia Tech tomorrow night at 7. And maybe the marquee game of the day, Ohio State and Texas tomorrow night at 7:30. 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
4: Right now, traffic.
5: 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There's been an accident on Highway 58 by the CVS and the Financial. 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If your commute takes you through there, expect some delays. All other roads are looking pretty good this morning. Stay safe, everyone. Bram Pulliam, Right Now Traffic.
6: A hot and humid day with a high of 95 and a chance of rain tonight. Right now it's 70 degrees on this National Day of Service and Remembrance. 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
18: It was terrifying because the week before, I had gone up to the observation deck of the Twin Towers. And I just couldn't imagine that many people that go through there every day having something that horrible happen. I couldn't imagine getting out of them once you were in there. As a kid, I don't know if I really understood it yet, but I know as I've gotten older that nothing is ever promised. That was something that was there 1 minute and gone the next, along with the people that were in it.
2: Yeah. Hey, good morning, everybody, on this Friday, September the 11th. Where were you 25 years ago today when our nation changed forever? 8:46 in the morning, the United States was under attack. Please, if you can, I ask you, if you have 45 minutes, the ceremony is beginning at 8:46 this morning. That's the exact time that the first plane hit the tower. We are down here outside the Hamilton County Courthouse, right near the firefighters' fountain. We are sitting here
0: at Universal Joint.
2: They could not be nicer. Thank you. And Sterling, wow, buddy.
0: Our man Sterling
2: Gillen.
0: Look
2: at him.
0: Yeah.
2: He looks fantastic. And
0: cleaned up good.
2: JR and I went to the fire department about a month and a half ago, and we said, look, we want to do this remote. Let's do this special service, but I want Chris Blazek to be a part of this, and I want you, Sterling Gillen, a lieutenant, to be a part of this ceremony. And you're giving really the guest speech.
19: And that is an honor that I was not expecting. So when you reached out and you said that, I was floored. It took me a minute to really process what that meant, right? And then you said, hey, so go write something. I said, how do you write something that captures as much remembrance, honor, respect, all of those adjectives of this particular day, right? So I was like, yeah, the more that settled in, and I talked to my wife about it, I was like,
0: a lot of responsibility.
19: I was like, you know, I never say no, and that's probably one of the times where I should have,
0: no.
19: And then she said, no, not at all. She was like,
0: she's right.
19: Yeah, she said, he thought enough about you. You know, that team thought enough about you, so you need to go ahead and do that. So I appreciated the opportunity for sure.
2: And, you know, we got about a minute left. What? Just give us like 30 seconds of what you hope people will walk away after they hear this.
19: Well, I've rewritten this thing about 10 different times because I want to do it justice. Then I rehearsed it. I rehearsed it for my crew. I rehearsed it for the captain on the other truck. I've rehearsed it in front of so many different people. And in short, the feedback that they gave me was that I needed to capture my personal experience, where I was, right, and what I was doing. I also needed to capture what it means to be in the profession, and I also need to somehow be able to mention what they're still going through.
2: And you know what? Your father, the first black firefighter in Pinellas County, Florida.
19: Yes.
20: That's awesome.
2: You know
19: in
2: what?
19: The history of that department.
2: He
19: yes.
2: would be proud, buddy.
20: No question. No question.
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22: 9/11, 25 years later, I'm Chuck Sievertson. All former living presidents, Biden, Obama, George W. Bush, and Clinton, will be in New York City at today's annual ceremony at what was Ground Zero that day. That's a start in about an hour. President Trump will be at the Pentagon. There'll also be ceremonies at Shanksville, Pennsylvania, and elsewhere. Of the survivors of those killed, Marion Fontana, who lost her firefighter husband, continues to be an advocate for firefighters.
23: I'm very saddened by all the firefighters that have been sick since 9/11, so that's something I think about a lot. I mean, the ripple effect is so big, and they continue to pass away. Almost every week, I hear about another firefighter than I knew.
22: Chad Creevy from Fenville, Michigan, then a recent college grad, was in the World Trade Center's South Tower when the planes hit. He escaped down a stairwell. And since then,
24: time has healed a lot.
22: This is ABC News.
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5: 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If your commute takes you through there, expect some delays. All other roads are looking pretty good this morning. Stay safe, everyone. Bram Pulliam, Right Now Traffic.
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24: Hot and humid with a high of 95 and a chance of rain tonight. Right now it's 70 degrees on this National Day of Service and Remembrance. 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
28: I worked at the Pentagon. And we're in the training room, and somebody comes running in and says there was a plane that hit the World Trade Center. And it was just like, oh my God, this can't be happening. There was a TV in the training room. So we turned it on, and we saw then that the Pentagon had been hit. And we were just like, oh my God, you know, how, you know, where, you know, is everybody okay? So I get to the station and get on the train, and the route goes as elevated tracks up at by National, and I could see the Pentagon, and I could see the smoke, and I just was in disbelief that it actually happened, you know, that this kind of stuff doesn't happen in the United States.
2: Wow. What a comment. Good morning on this Friday, September the 11th. Where were you 25 years ago today when our nation changed forever? 8:46 is the time the United States was under attack. If you have 45 minutes today, we are right here outside the Firefighters Memorial, right next to the Hamilton County Courthouse near Unum. We are in this. It's the circle. You can't miss it. You know, I'm hoping that the Unum employees.
20: There's one of them right there.
2: Yeah, your daughter is here. But you know what? I hope the Unum employees will take some time to step out of those cubicles and come down here and be a part of this service. We all need to be here.
20: Yeah, everyone has a different way of expressing whatever grief or remembrance or something like that. You know what I think of? And I saw a picture the other day of people jumping out of the towers. You've ever seen that?
2: Yes, yes.
20: And I said, you know what? Think about that. Those people jumped, and I mean, floor 90 or whatever it is, that was a better option for them than staying in that building that was on fire.
2: Right. And you know what? 100 million Americans right now have were not around. They had no idea.
20: Well, that's not their fault that they weren't born yet.
2: But you know what? Now we can. Now's the time to educate. And, and being at a ceremony like this is a great way to do that.
20: For sure.
2: We want to welcome to the show senior firefighter Mark Kaufman, a veteran with the Chattanooga Fire Department. He works at a Station 5 in Highland Park. So years ago, and we have had him on the show, and Mark, what an honor to talk to you. He started the Chattanooga 9/11 Memorial Stair Climb with his fellow firefighters to honor all fallen first responders each year, including the 343 firefighters who lost their lives. The stair climb, now in its 12th year, big turnout. It was last weekend at Erlanger Park. And Mark, I thank you, and it's a pleasure to have you on the show. Good morning, sir.
0: Good morning. Thank you, guys. Thanks for doing this show. Thanks for inviting me to be on here to just briefly talk about kind of what the history behind the stair climb and why we do what we do. So it's actually 13 years. We skipped a year during the COVID year. We didn't do a stair climb. We actually did a memorial walk. So it's actually 12 years of climbing with 1 year of walking. But yeah, we started it. A group of us firefighters were going to Nashville to do their memorial stair climb, and we decided, you know what, we could do this in Chattanooga. We could raise funds for local first responders that are in need. And so we decided to do that, and we have every year we've been successful. We've raised money. We've helped local first responders. And in that process, we do what we promised to do, and that was to never forget.
2: Hey, do they walk with their turnout gear on? I know that they used to walk with their oxygen packs. Is that how it still goes?
0: Yeah. So any first responder, firefighter, or whatever, if they have turnout gear that they can wear, they wear that. They wear a tank if they have access to one, and they wear the full gear the entire time. And then it's. It's not easy. A lot of that gear, if you put it all together, weighs about 80 pounds, plus your heat, your clothes inside of that gear. So after about your first round, you think, I got this. And then you start the second round, and you're like, this is a little different.
2: Hey, Mark, are they? Do people sponsor how many steps they make, or how does that work? Or do people just make donations?
0: Yeah, so we have the ability to make donations. We have a link on our website and in our social media pages, and then also we do corporate sponsorships. So we've had that every year in the past where we have a corporate sponsor who will sponsor the event, and then we have a lot of local businesses who may be able to do necessarily a monetary donation. They can do an in-kind donation. We have them that make signs for us and donate water and just all kinds of different things like that. So it takes a whole community.
2: I want to ask you, a veteran, how many years have you been a firefighter? What was happening in your life 25 years ago today? And why are you a firefighter?
0: Yeah, it's kind of unique. I got a unique story. Actually, I had originally applied to be a firefighter in Chattanooga in 2000, and through the process, the hiring process, I was actually at the training center when 9/11, the morning the plane crashed into the towers.
2: And what happened? So what were you doing?
0: Test.
2: What did they stop?
0: I had just left. I did a physical ability test, and I was driving back to my house, and I heard it on the radio, so I ran inside, turned the news on, and of course, you see what you see. I actually didn't get hired in the first few years of applying, and I got hired in 2009. So I've been on since then, almost 18 years.
2: Why?
20: What would you tell someone, a young person? We mentioned 100 million people in America weren't born or don't have a recollection of 9/11. What would you tell them as a firefighter in 2026, what they needed to know about what happened in 2001?
0: Yeah, and of course, you're going to see a lot of things on the news today and a lot of opinions. But the thing about it is, I'm friends with guys from FDNY who survived that day, a bunch of friends that survived that day.
2: Really?
0: And what they would tell you is, you get one chance in this life to make a difference. And you have a choice. You either do it this way or you can do it a different way. But our country was changed that day. And
20: no question.
0: As individuals in our own little communities, we can make a difference just right in our own communities by making that decision to serve our communities in that way. And sometimes it may end up being that it costs us our life, but we just got to be willing to take that chance.
20: Do you think about that when you go on a call? Do you think about that? That, yeah, something could happen. Something very time-changing could happen.
0: Yeah, I do. And actually, I've actually been seriously injured on a fire, unfortunately, but survived it and was able to come back to work. But yeah, sure. Any normal person is going to think about it. And you just have to really just dig deep and go, you know what? I'm going to compartmentalize that. My job is this. I have this task. I've got to do this task. And at completion, we'll talk about it and celebrate the fact that we didn't die or get seriously injured, and we move on to the next task.
20: Talk about how you were injured and how you overcame that.
0: Yeah, unfortunately, I had a wall fall on me on a fire about 5 years ago, and I was injured. I was off duty for several weeks, about 12 weeks. And I'll be honest, up to that point, you really don't think it's ever going to happen to you, and then when it happens to you, you're like, afterwards, you're like, okay, this can happen at any time. You really, the realization of the danger comes home to rest. So, but you know, it, like I said, this is a choice that I made years ago to do this job, and I'm willing to take that risk. And I tell people all the time, it's the best job in the world, 90% of the time. The other 10%.
2: Hey, Mark, yeah. You've worked at a Station 5 in Highland Park for a long time. That's family, man.
0: Yes, sir.
2: I mean, that is,
0: yeah.
2: Wow. I mean, you're working with these people for years. I mean, that is truly family.
20: Did they take care of you absolutely. When you got hurt?
0: Oh, yeah. Oh, yeah, absolutely. It is a brotherhood. It's a family, you know, and we celebrate victories together. We fight like brothers and sisters. We get on each other's nerves. We go to separate rooms. We come back together. We hug on each other. The dinner table is a sacred area. You know, there's no boundaries there. We pick at each other, but we love each other, you know, and we protect each other as brothers. And that's why some of those things that you can't really describe to people until you're in it and experience it.
20: Some families are dysfunctional. I get it. I
2: understand. All right.
0: Yeah.
2: Hey, Mark, I want to thank you. The amount of respect we have for you is tremendous, and what you have done for the 9/11 Memorial Stair Climb. Your final thoughts again on today. I mean, you've talked to so many of your colleagues in New York City who went through all this. What do you want to leave us with?
0: Yeah, and you, Sterling mentioned it earlier whenever he was on. There are still people passing away from the cancers and things that they got while they were working on the pile, they were working that day. So even though we remember the 343, let's just take time to remember there are still people who are affected by, and families affected by, the cancers and the things that they've contracted from that day. And let's not forget those either. And the ones who are still alive and who are still dealing with the memories and the pain of the things that happened that day. And wherever you're at, whatever you're doing, just take a few moments, remember them, say a little prayer for them. And the way that they tell me all the time that they want us to remember is, don't stop. Keep going. Keep living this dream of being in America, and enjoy what we have and the freedoms we have today.
2: Mark, thank you.
20: Well said.
2: Thank you, sir.
0: Yes, sir. Thank you guys for having me. Hey, and tell Chris Blazek I love him.
2: Yeah, you know what? He was here at 5:45 this morning because he wanted to make sure that we had a guest on.
20: And then we ran him off.
2: And then Sterling was on the line, and he had a call. So thank God Chris was here. It was great. Yeah. Mark, thank you, sir.
20: Thank you.
0: Thank you, guys.
2: Here's JR.
20: 7:49 right now at WGOW. 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High school football, week number 4 tonight. Remember all the scores this evening on the Coca-Cola Red Zone, 8 o'clock on the Talk Monster. NFL football on a Thursday, down under. San Francisco outscoring the Rams 17-0 in the second half to win that Thursday night game in the NFL, played in Australia. Niners with a 27-7 win. Three top 25 college football teams in action tonight. The best game, 23rd-ranked Missouri meeting Kansas this evening. Braves-Phillies round two starts tonight in a battle for first place in the National League East in Atlanta after the Braves beat Tampa Bay 3-1 Thursday to end a three-game losing streak. Braves start the series against the Phillies tonight with a four-game lead in the National League East. Lookouts lost their game 7-5 to Huntsville last night. Just three more games in the season for the Chattanooga Lookouts. College football tomorrow. Georgia takes on Western Kentucky at 12:45 on WGOW. Alabama at Kentucky at 3:30. Mox at Eastern Kentucky at 6. Vols at Georgia Tech at 7. You can watch that game at Finley Stadium tomorrow, remember. And Ohio State at Texas tomorrow night at 7:30. That's Sports on the Talk Monster. 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
10: Right now, traffic.
11: 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If your commute takes you through there, expect some delays. All other roads are looking pretty good this morning. Stay safe, everyone. Bram Pulliam, Right Now Traffic.
24: A hot and humid day with a high of 95 and a chance of rain tonight. Right now it's 70 degrees on this National Day of Service and Remembrance. 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
0: Good morning, everybody. On this Friday, September the 11th, where were you 25 years ago today when our nation changed forever? It was 8:46 in the morning. United States under attack. New York's World Trade Center, the Pentagon, and a piece of rural Pennsylvania, all where thousands of Americans died because of terrorist attacks.
3: How you doing?
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4: Week number four of the high school football season in sports tonight. It was the Niners over the Rams. Thursday night NFL game in Australia. Braves and Phillies showdown round two. Game one tonight in Atlanta. First place on the line in the National League East. Those stories in sports along with updated traffic and weather this hour live from downtown as we remember 9/11. Where we were, how can we move forward? That's this morning on the Talk Monster WGOW.
5: Right now, traffic.
6: 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If your commute takes you through there, expect some delays. All other roads are looking pretty good this morning. Stay safe, everyone. Graham Pulliam, right now traffic.
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8: A hot and humid day with a high of 95 and a chance of rain tonight. Right now it's 70 degrees on this National Day of Service and Remembrance. 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
7: Tennessee has long been one of the Southeast's biggest players in the electric vehicle industry, helping attract billions of dollars in investments and thousands of manufacturing jobs. But a new report suggests the state's position may be weakening as major projects scale back and investments are canceled. From the classroom, families' interest in their kids' education is falling in many high-income countries as the school systems struggle with plunging test scores. All of this from newly released results of a standardized test taken by 15-year-olds around the world. More than 700,000 teenagers took the test. Average scores in math, reading, and science are all at their lowest point in the test's history among highly developed economies like the United States. China, Singapore, Taiwan, Japan, and South Korea scored the highest. In health news, after a summer marred by foodborne illnesses, the CDC has something else for us to worry about. The agency is now warning people of an increase in reported cases of human exposure to rabid animals. There has been a 17% increase in cases. In political news, Republican Senator Marsha Blackburn told reporters in Chattanooga yesterday she will not be doing any debates against her Democratic challenger, Jerry Green, in the race for Tennessee's governor. The Chattanooga Police Department now investigating several cars that were broken into near the UTC campus. It happened around the 1100 block of East 10th Street. As the Jewish high holidays approach this weekend, rabbis in the United States say their congregation members are deeply unsettled by anti-Semitic threats and are very aware of sharp divisions in their own communities. Well, a new poll out this week says Americans are more skeptical of government information than they were a few years ago, with majorities now saying they have little or no trust in federal government information about elections, politics, even the environment. Hamilton County officials did not know that Chattanooga developer Jimmy White's agreement with a private amphitheater developer included a contingency that the county transfer a block of land that it owns to the out-of-state developer. This in an article today from the Times Free Press. And finally, Tennesseans should soon be able to fly in and out of Dolly Parton International Airport. The Nashville Airports Board is set to vote today on the new name. More national and world news from ABC at the bottom of the hour.
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13: Coming here and just hearing all of these things about how all foreigners are bad, you kind of feel bad. Like, you're like, oh, wait, I'm a foreigner and I'm here in America. And the way that the lessons were taught, it was kind of like trying to strip away of my foreign identity to be an American, like to assimilate to the American culture and to kind of choose a side. So it was kind of hard and it was kind of difficult to kind of navigate that at such a young age because you don't have all the nuances yet. You want to fit in. You want to, of course, be American. But then at the same time, like, I can't re-erase my background. I can't erase my culture. I'm a proud Congolese woman. And just because foreigners do bad things doesn't mean that all foreigners are bad people.
7: Wow. And just comments all throughout the day. As we remember Friday, September the 11th, 25 years ago, where were you when our nation changed forever? The September 11th terrorist attacks are a defining moment for emergency medical services. On that day, thousands died, including firefighters and paramedics. For people like our next guest, this anniversary is a chance to help the next generation understand how this day changed, the way responders train, and the way they look out for one another. As we welcome to the show with the Hamilton County 911 Center, Jeff Carney, its executive director, and Wade Batson, the director of Hamilton County EMS. Gentlemen, thank you so much for being here. And what was happening in your life 25 years ago today?
14: Thank you for having us, by the way. 25 years ago today, I was about one block from here. I was pulling up, heard it on the radio about the first plane hitting when we walked inside. We were headed to a staff meeting. I was a lieutenant then. We were heading to a staff meeting, and we watched the second plane hit it on television, obviously. And it just, like the rest of the nation, we didn't really know what we were seeing yet until that second plane hit. And then as the reports came in throughout the day, obviously, we realized It was worse than we initially thought.
7: A sense of pride to see what EMS workers did that day. Like JR said, you know, they were going in. They didn't care. They were going in like the firefighters.
14: Oh yeah, all the responders, including civilians too, right? And then firefighters, law enforcement, paramedics. It was taxing on the rest of the responders around the nation watching that, because everyone wants to be there helping those guys that are overwhelmed like that. And that's when it really started hitting us, you know, when the tower started coming down. You see the emergency vehicles parked around the base and all the responders, you know, didn't get out. That's when it really started hitting the rest of us.
7: Jeff Carney, executive director of 911, could you have just imagine what was happening at that 911 center?
15: Well, New York was in an interesting place and still are. They don't have one 911 center. They've got two 911 centers that cover that. And fire dispatch, New York Fire Department's dispatch is in five different locations. And, of course, when they called that citywide alarm, all five of those are sending everything they've got to the World Trade Center. So it was a challenge, and I think it's still a challenge in New York today. They also lost radio during that because some of their transmitters were in the World Trade Center. It was probably the worst day ever for them, I'm sure.
0: You know, thank God we've never experienced that locally, but the 911 operators, what they experienced the day the five service members were

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1: Rookie firefighter at the time with Chattanooga, who's now an assistant chief, Jeff Soder, with Chattanooga, called me and said, hey, you at work yet? And I said, no, I'm running late. And he said, well, when you get there, see if you can look at this. A plane hit the World Trade Center. Okay. And got in. And we don't have – at that time, we didn't have a TV in the place. The EOC had the ability to display something there. So we went to the EOC and watched it, and watched when the second plane hit, and then everything in the EOC got very serious at that point, and everybody that wasn't official party got ran out. And I remember being there when the first tower collapsed, and I said, guys, do you know how many firefighters just died? Because I know that thing was full of firefighters trying to get up there to save those people.
2: You know what? I want to ask you, Mr. Batson, 70% of all firefighters in EMS are volunteers. I mean, we cannot forget these people as well on a day like this.
3: Yeah, across the nation, even in New York City that day. Now, they have unlimited resources. There's enough. The firefighters that died that morning, you can't lose that many here, right? There's 343 firemen. There's 400 or 500 Chattanooga firemen. You can't lose that many here. I mean, they have unlimited. But there were still guys getting off that morning from the firehouse that went on their own. Huh. When they heard there's fire at the trade center,
1: yep.
3: With those guys, there was off-duty guys there. They didn't have to be there, you know. So
4: going in, like I said, going in when everyone else was going out.
3: Absolutely, that's weren't even working went with them. That's just because they didn't.
2: But by the way, in the background, you're hearing we've got several fire trucks here. They're raising their ladders. They're going to be hanging American flags. We're asking you at 8:46 this morning to please come join us. It'll be a 45-minute ceremony. As we remember 9/11, it's the 25th anniversary. We are right here by the Firefighters Memorial. We are right across the street from the Hamilton County Courthouse. You cannot miss it. And I hope the Unum employees, I hope the courthouse employees, people around this area will please be a part of this service. You know what? Did at that time, 911, EMS was the. Did everybody want to be a part of that now? Did this? I mean, was just they're going and I want to become an EMT.
3: Yeah, it was a big influx to emergency service, law enforcement, EMS, fire. A lot of people started joining the military. Obviously, yep. Tons of people went in the military right after that. We had people that were in the military that suddenly got recalled to bases, ones that were reserves, right? So it affected everybody. Even we're sitting here doing a radio show that day. Almost all radio stations were almost talk radio, right?
4: Oh, yeah.
3: There's hardly any
4: for
3: music
4: sure.
3: playing. Everyone You're was right. calling in, right? It affected the whole nation as the day went on. And then, obviously, the next day you started seeing, you know, the patriotic nation coming together.
2: Yeah, where,
3: right? It was
2: and where
3: still
2: is
3: shocked
2: that?
3: The first day,
2: but,
3: right?
2: But where is that? What can you... do you still get thanks? Do you still
3: oh,
2: get...
3: Oh, yeah. That changed everything. For first responders, that changed everything, you know. Unfortunately, some things go back the way they were over time.
4: the dust settles. Public,
3: that's we continually get things for our service. And like I said, we all have backgrounds in emergency service go beyond our jobs now, right? Jeff was a firefighter for a long time. I was a firefighter and did hazmat stuff back in the day. So it still affects us to this day in the way we do things, you know. I mean, there's a lot of things. Look at when you fly now. The security measures in place started back after that.
2: You're right. Sure.
3: The Air Marshal Program started back after that from the 70s.
2: We talk about, remember those days where you'd step off the airplane and your grandmother would hug you.
3: Right, those days, yeah.
2: Or you didn't have to take your shoes off.
3: You could go out and sit in the bleachers on top of the airport and watch planes take off and wave at your relatives and taxi in.
2: So, Jeff, I didn't know you were a firefighter.
3: Oh, yeah.
1: Yeah, I was a volunteer with the tri-community on the east side.
2: Wow. Your final thoughts about this day, about what we should think about. And thank you both.
1: Yeah, just think about the first responders every day. You know, we're always here for everybody's worst day. This was probably the worst day in the nation for many of us, World War II, I guess.
2: Sure.
1: Right.
2: Yeah.
1: 911 is often overlooked and underappreciated, but

0: they are the first line of defense for this. The Department of Defense actually identified us as like the NORAD for a terrorist attack now. Because we're that sensor net. When it happens, we're going to be the first to know. EMS and fire and police, law enforcement, they're the ones that run into the danger. We just try all to take care of each other and be one big happy family.
1: Listen, the respect we have for the 911 center, that was one of the most powerful remotes that the Jed and JR show has ever done. I still think about that. And the first...
2: You talk about the nerve center now.
1: Wow, the first remote we ever did was at Station 6, the fire right there on Bonnie Oaks.
3: Right.
1: So, Wade, thank you. And we just appreciate you very much.
3: Thank you for having us.
1: Here's JR.
2: Sports this morning, it's high school football week number 4. Some region games are on the schedule for tonight. Tonight's schedule includes, here's some of the games. Notre Dame plays at Boyd Buchanan this evening. Walker Valley at Central. Red Bank at East Ridge. Cleveland at Maryville. McCauley at home against Ensworth tonight. Tyner at Ottawa. Soddy Daisy at Ray County. Marion County at Sequatchie. Those are some of the games, but all of the scores, and I mean 100% tonight on the Coca-Cola Red Zone, 8 o'clock tonight on WGOW. San Francisco outscored the L.A. Rams 17-0 in the second half to win that Thursday night game in the NFL, played in Australia. It was the Niners 27-7. College football Thursday night, 7th-ranked Miami. Let's say an easy time with Florida A&M. Miami wins that game 77-7. Braves and Phillies round 2 starts tonight in Atlanta. Battle for first place in the National League East. Braves beating Tampa Bay 3-1 Thursday to end a 3-game losing streak. Braves start the series against the Phillies tonight with a 4-game lead in the Eastern Division. Lookout's losing streak, that's at 6. Lookout's drop a 7-5 game to Huntsville last night. Just 3 more games remaining in the 2026 season at Erlanger Park tonight, tomorrow, and Sunday. College football tomorrow. Georgia takes on Western Kentucky, 12:45. That'll be on WGOW. Alabama at Kentucky at 3:30. Mox at Eastern Kentucky at 6. Vols at Georgia Tech at 7. You can watch that game with Vols fans and Tech fans, I guess, at Finley Stadium tomorrow. And Ohio State at Texas. That game will kick off at 7:30 tomorrow night. Maybe you wake up a little brain fog. 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
6: 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If your commute takes you through there, expect some delays. All other roads are looking pretty good this morning. Stay safe, everyone. Graham Pulliam, Right Now Traffic.
7: Hot and humid today with a high of 95 and a chance of rain tonight. Right now it's 70 degrees on this National Day of Service and Remembrance. 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
10: We were stunned. We were stunned. The phones were hot. Because my wife called me. Oh my God, people were calling on the phone, and it shocked them. Woke us up. We couldn't believe it. That's the first time we've ever had something like that happen in our country. We were scared.
1: Wow. The comments keep coming, and you are absolutely right. The September 11th terrorist attacks, a defining moment for first responders and for police, sheriff's department. What an honor to have Sheriff Austin Garrett, Hamilton County Sheriff, and Lieutenant Colonel Tim Spicer from the Tennessee Highway Patrol. You are very familiar with this area. Your career from the Highway Patrol, you started right here in this area.
0: Yeah, good to be back. It's always good to get back down here to Chattanooga and see my good friends like Sheriff Austin Garrett that I've worked with for many years.
1: Yeah, and, you know, just the amount of respect that you saw immediately, like on the 12th of September, it was just, if we can just get that unity back.
11: Yeah, good morning. I remember the day this occurred. I was traveling to Nashville as a detective with the Chattanooga Police Department, going to Nashville for a meeting with my partner when we were notified of the first tower. And by the time we got to where we could see a television, the second one had been struck, and we knew we were under an attack. And shock set in and disbelief, and that turned into anger. And the next day you saw all those emotions energized into patriotism and the resilience of this country. And it's like something I've never seen in my lifetime. And I believe it's very indicative of our nation as a whole, that you don't punch at us at the United States of America, nowhere in the United States. We lost a lot of brave people who were going to work that day to provide for their families, and first responders who ran into danger, into the threshold of hell, while people were trying to get out. And it's very important that we never, ever forget what it was like that day, and on September the 12th, the next day, what it was like.
1: Lieutenant Colonel, your thoughts?
12: Oh, yes, agree wholeheartedly. In society, sometimes the word hero becomes desensitized or devalued, but that morning, what we saw occur, truly define what a hero is. And again, the next day, just the unity in this country, everybody coming together from all walks of life, all differences of opinions, with everyone in agreement about this country. And it's a reminder to that we can never take anything for granted, that things can change in an instant. And when you're looking for positives, that unity and that cohesiveness that still exists today because of those tragic events is one good takeaway.
2: I'm sure on that day, on 9/11, you folks started thinking, hey, what is going to happen to us? Because it was New York, but then it was Washington, and then it was, hey, yeah. What could be next?
11: Yeah, and that was the feeling across the nation, actually. We didn't know at that time, and it took a long time to understand what was happening and if something else was going to occur. And I believe that's why you see the level of partnerships that you see today in public safety. If something happens today, you don't see a multitude of agencies. You see us as one. And I'm proud of that in this region, that when something happens, you don't just see the highway patrol or the sheriff's office or the police department or EMS or a fire department. You see us as a whole, as one team, and we're coming to help you.
1: You know, you got 100 million Americans right now who they need to be educated about 9/11. They have no idea about all this. And you know what? This is where we've got to continue doing this.
11: Well, we're in danger of forgetting if we don't remind people of history. Is I have one daughter who was 6 years old when this happened, and had one daughter that was born 4 years after. So she didn't get to experience or see the tragedy as it happened, and the large part of society today was not here and experienced that. So we have to tell the story of every single person who gave their life that day, from anyone from across the world that was in those buildings and the first responders, and we have to keep that actually alive every single day.
1: And you know what I wish they could see more of the people standing on the bridge overpasses with those huge flags.
2: Yeah.
1: Just
2: yeah.
1: All day long.
11: Yeah.
1: Hey, gentlemen, thank you. And thank you for what you do.
11: Thank you. It's an honor to serve.
1: For sharing this. And once again, we hope you will please come down here. This ceremony right outside this Hamilton County Courthouse. We are right by the Fireman's Fountain. It gets underway exactly at 8:46, the time that the first plane hit the towers. 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
2: 9/11, 25 years later, I'm Chuck Sievertson. The crowd assembling at what was Ground Zero in New York for an annual ceremony getting underway. Former Presidents Biden, Obama, George W. Bush, and Clinton are there, as well as Vice President J.D. Vance. President Trump is due at the Washington ceremony at the Pentagon, where ABC's Martha Raddatz is.
3: It's going to be a very rainy ceremony here today, and of course a very solemn ceremony. They will put the names of each of the victims up. Usually they put the pictures as well. I'm thinking this morning of Commander Patrick Dunn, whose wife was pregnant.
2: Despite increased efforts to combat them, threats remain, says ABC News Chief Justice Correspondent Pierre Thomas.
4: Just yesterday, the Department of Homeland Security told us that they're concerned that terrorists are using AI to try to build better explosives and biological weapons.
2: This is ABC News.
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6: There's been a major accident on Shallowford Road in between the Mortgage Investors Group and Shallowford Point. Expect delays there. Also, there's an accident reported on I-75 southbound just before the Bonnie Oaks exit. Drive safe, everyone. Bram Pulliam, Right Now Traffic.
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11: Hot and humid today with a high of 95 and a chance of rain tonight. Right now it's 70 degrees on this National Day of Service and Remembrance. 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
15: Hey, can you look out your window right now?
16: Yeah.
15: Can you see a guy at about 4,000 feet, about 5 east of the airport right now? Looks like he's...
16: Yeah, I see him.
15: You see a guy, look, is he descending for the building also?
16: He's descending really quick too, yeah.
15: Well, that's
16: 2,500 feet now. He just dropped 800 feet in like one sweep.
15: That's another situation. What kind of airplane is that? Can you guys tell?
16: I don't know. I'll read it out in a minute. Another one just hit the building.
15: Wow.
16: Wow.
15: Another one just hit the World Trade.
16: The whole building just came apart.
15: Oh, holy smokes. All right, I guess you guys can be busy.
16: There was an end?
12: Wow. Memories from 25 years ago today, JR, and it all happened at 8:46. We're sitting out here, and Chip Chapman joins us now from Channel 12, and of course, Chip was just saying, listen how quiet it is right now.
17: Isn't that amazing?
12: I mean, this is what it was like.
17: Truly, folks, you can't grasp, this area of downtown is never this quiet.
18: You're right.
17: 2 a.m, 2 p.m, but on this very special day, wow.
12: So what do you see? You look out here, JR, you're wonderful at, I mean, nobody sets the scene better than you, JR. So,
18: well, obviously you see the fountain, the Fireman Memorial Fountain that you see all the time, but there's a huge American flag as a backdrop, and I would just like to know the number of different uniforms from city, from fire, from state police, from everyone, from Army and Navy and state troopers, and there's so many different uniforms here, interesting, all mingling together first and foremost. And as they assembled, more and more people are just walking up Georgia Avenue and up through around the courthouse. There's some people jogging as well, but you see the uniformed people ready to take part in the ceremony or watch their colleagues take part in the ceremony. Then you see people just that feel that need to be here, and I understand that. I'm so glad that I'm here right now, and I, for you folks that couldn't get here, got to go to work, whatever it is, I hope we can do a little bit to help you realize and feel what's going on right in front of the courthouse downtown. And again, what do we have to say? The old brass register.
17: Yep.
18: And to be here at the Fireman's Memorial Fountain to see all these different uniformed people that, you know what? We sleep pretty well at night because of what all those people do every single day.
17: And you know what else I've noticed here? something you don't typically see. Seen a lot of teary eyes out
18: yes.
17: here.
18: Yes.
17: I mean, a lot, from people in uniform to the folks who were just out to watch the observance. And I was with them.
12: Yeah. You see, just saw Mayor Kelly, of course, Zach Womp, Cody Womp. The Mayor Womp was not able to be here. He is out of town today. But you've got the UTC Chamber Singers. We've got the Pipe Band, the Chattanooga Pipe Band.
18: Yeah. Rarely in my broadcasting career has someone come up to me and said, hey, will you watch my bagpipe for a while? That's a new one for me. I'll just say that. David Carroll's going to be the MC. We saw our buddy Mickey McCamish and so many people that do so much for our community. It's really awe-inspiring. It really is.
17: You guys, along with Chattanooga Funeral Home, have absolutely knocked this one out of the park.
12: You know,
17: I mean, well done, Jed.
18: It's all Jed. Now, that's all Jed. I take no credit.
12: Listen, and I cannot wait to hear Sterling's message. You know, such a loyal listener, and he calls us all the time and stirs it up. But we said, you know what? We want Sterling to make that speech yeah. about what it's like to be a firefighter in 2026.
18: And you know what? That's a great choice, because I think he represents so many people that just do it every day. They don't sit in an office. They're one of those that sleep and cook and all that kind of stuff with their fellow firefighters. I think he's the perfect representative of the Chattanooga Fire Department.
17: I asked this to Jim the other day, and since you're getting ready to be a grandfather coming up, how do we adequately explain to our kids and grandkids what happened on September 11th?
12: Yeah, and you know, we talked about this earlier, because we talked about what, you know, our parents' generation are trying to tell us about Pearl Harbor.
17: Mm-hmm. The enormity of this is just overwhelming. You were at Channel 3. Were you working that day?
12: We were sitting there just in the studio waiting to do the cut-in at 8:50.
17: Yep.
12: And then all of a sudden you see Katie Couric and Matt Lauer, and they're going, what, something just happened.
17: Yeah.
12: It looked like a Cessna or something, a little plane just hit the towers.
17: Yeah. I was on the phone at the time in the studio, and we had at that time six monitors, all the big networks and a couple of other ones, and everybody cut to the first plane.
18: So and in effect, we saw the second plane.
17: Yeah,
18: hit.
17: We did. We did, and I thought to myself, all hell is breaking loose, and it did.
12: We're going to take the ceremony live. It's soon to start. Right now it is 8:42, and everything is in place. And like JR, you described the scene so beautifully. But you know what? You get chills seeing that. That's the largest American flag I've ever seen up close.
17: And for those of you, as Jim mentioned a moment ago, who can't be here, all of the stations will have this tonight. The size of that flag and the solemnness of this moment is just simply incredible.
18: You've seen the fire departments make that arc before where they have their hook and ladder trucks, and then the flag is in the middle. I remember at the cemetery with the Fallen Five, they did that same thing, had the same American flag as people entered the National Cemetery. And it's one of those things where you see so many people that you know and like, and yet there is very much a somber tone. You don't hear a whole lot of out loud laughter, that kind of thing, because this is a remembrance of people that gave their lives and how our country changed 25 years ago.
12: It is a Sunday morning feeling down here.
17: Yeah,
12: You're right, Chip. You said, it is eerily quiet.
17: And periodically, I will drive through this area of town on my way to work.
18: Uh-huh.
17: And
18: it's never like this.
17: It's never this quiet.
18: You're right.
17: Ever. Ever.
18: And it's never this cool. It hasn't been the last
17: Definitely.
18: 3 months.
12: Hey, Chip.
17: Yes, sir.
12: Thank you for your support and your friendship, and we just appreciate you.
17: You guys
12: very
17: rock.
12: Much. I'm very proud of the media in this town and what we did.
17: You know,
12: 25 years ago,
17: especially on events like this. And let's face it, everybody wants better ratings and more of this and more of that. But there's enough of a piece of the pie for everyone. But in cases like this, like it did for the Fallen Five, like what we're out here observing on this Friday morning, all of us kind of come together. We put our petty differences aside.
12: Okay.
17: And when you think about it, those differences are petty in comparison to something like
12: this. We just got the go-ahead, and here it is. just waiting. They are starting at exactly 8:46, the time that the first plane hit the tower. And of course, we're just we are. It is 8:46.
19: Good morning,
12: right?
19: Everyone.
12: There it is.
19: We want to welcome you. Thank you for joining us as we gather to mark the 25th anniversary of September 11th, 2001. It is 8:46 a.m. 25 years ago at this moment, the world stopped for many of us. The first plane struck the North Tower of the World Trade Center. The second plane hit at 9:03 a.m. that day. Hard to believe that a quarter of a century has passed since that Tuesday morning that changed our lives forever. On that day, nearly 3,000 innocent lives were taken. We gather today not only to carry the weight of that loss, but to honor the unimaginable courage, the selflessness, and resilience that emerged from the ashes that day. To the families who carry the enduring pain of a lost loved one, to the volunteers and responders who rush toward danger without any hesitation, and to every member of our community who committed to never forget, we stand with you. We hold the memories of those lost that day close to our hearts. May their courage guide us, and may their legacy forever remain our benchmark of service. Thanks to all of our first responders for being with us today, and to our city leaders, Mayor Tim Kelly, the Mayor's office staff, Police Chief John Chambers, Congressman Zach Wamp, District Attorney General Cody Wamp, and Mayor Wamp's Deputy Chief of Staff, Mary Frances Hoops. We appreciate the Chattanooga Fire Department Honor Guard, the Chattanooga Pipe Band, and the UTC Chamber Singers for being a part of this program today. We ask that you please stand for the presentation of the colors and the singing of the national anthem, and please remain standing for the Pledge of Allegiance and invocation.

Oh. Right. Hey. Oh. 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Water guard. 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Oh. Oh.

0: July the 16th of 2015, the Fallen Five. September the 11th, 2001, 9/11. These two dates are ingrained in the memories of Chattanoogan. But let us never forget of how we became united. The burden of these two tragedies caused us to unite and look for ways to express love of country. One of those ways 25 years ago was the Pledge of Allegiance, expressing our loyalty to our country. Now please join me as we recite the Pledge of Allegiance, expressing our loyalty to our country. I pledge allegiance to the flag of the United States of America and to the republic for which it stands, one nation, under God, indivisible, liberty, and justice for all.
1: Will you bow with me, please? Heavenly Father, you hold all history and every memory in your mighty hands. We bow before you as we take a few moments this morning to also remember and honor the extraordinary courage and sacrifice of our fallen brothers and sisters and the civilians who died that fateful day, as well as those who have passed since. It is with great reflection and gratitude that we think on your sacrifice. We ask for you to be present with us here today as we honor the fallen, and we ask that you would continue to uphold the families and friends of the fallen whose memories have continued to impact millions over the last 25 years. Enduring loss is one of the ways you remind us of the goodness that's still around us. And even for this tremendous loss to our nation, we recognize the good that you have for us still. We trust you beyond our ability to understand the evil in this world. We trust you and we ask for your protection in the days ahead. As you revived our nation 25 years ago, we also ask for your revival of hope, unity, and healing today as we remember. Thank you for your presence this morning. Thank you for the many servants who lost their lives that day and since. And thank you for your continuing goodness in spite of the evil all around us. We remember them and the spirit of unity and service and the legacy they left. It's in Jesus' name we honor our fallen, and it's in his name we honor you. Amen.

Good morning. As we're gathered here to honor the 25th anniversary of the September 11th terrorist attacks on our country, I'm reminded of an old quote from American novelist Nathaniel Hawthorne, who once wrote, "Time flies over us, but it leaves its shadow behind." That is certainly true of the events that happened on that tragic day and our remembrances of the day 25 years later. But while we rightly memorialize those who tragically lost their lives, the shadow should not only symbolize tragedy, but also the spirit of resiliency that characterized our response as a nation. We're surrounded by our local first responders who carry the same spirit of selflessness as those who responded to the September 11th attacks. And for the people who run towards trouble and not away, thank you from the bottom of my heart. And thank you from the bottom of the hearts of all Chattanoogans and from all Americans. I believe this 25th anniversary hits us all a little bit differently depending upon our age. It honestly seems just like yesterday to me, as it probably does to many of you, that I was standing in the waiting room at the old Kelly Cadillac watching the Today Show when the images of that first burning tower began to appear on the screen, and slowly and horribly, the rest of the events of the day began to unfold. I experienced the September 11 attacks as an adult, but when I got home that afternoon, I hugged my two little boys and thought about how they experienced that through the eyes of a child. I wanted to shield them from the horrors of what was happening while also wondering and worrying in that moment of terror what kind of world they were going to inherit. For those of you who were children then or who weren't born yet, you were spared that trauma, knowing only the world that came after 9/11 as your reality. But for those of us who remember the before, we carry a specific duty to ensure that the dread and the fear that we felt that day never defines the future you live in today. Whether 9/11 is a memory burned into your adulthood or a chapter you studied in a history book, the lesson remains the same for all of us. We are not here to dwell on the tragedy of the past, but to draw strength from the unity that followed it, and to do our best to make sure nothing like this ever happens again. Today, our best way to honor the fallen is to live in a way that proves we are a resilient, connected, and compassionate community. So let us honor the bravery of those who ran toward danger by continuing to look out for one another today in this community. Thank you.

Good morning. I'm Terry Knowles. I'm honored to be the fire chief for Chattanooga Fire Department, and I want to say thank you to each of you for being here with us today. Your presence means a great deal as we come together to remember September 11, 2001, and to honor the men and women who made the ultimate sacrifice that day. It is especially meaningful that we gather here at the Chattanooga Fireman's Fountain to mark the 25th anniversary of September 11th. This is a place that represents our community's respect for firefighters and the sacrifices that they make in service to others. 25 years has passed, but the significance of that day has not diminished. Depending on your age, most of us here today can remember exactly where we were and what we were doing when we heard the news on September 11, 2001. I know exactly where I was. At that time, I wasn't a firefighter. I was a deputy sheriff working as a school resource officer at a local high school. I walked into the office that morning and the assistant principal, Chuck Surratt, asked me, "Have you seen the news?" I told him no. We walked into the principal's office. That was the only place in the school that had the television. The television was already on. Principal Tom Langley was watching the coverage. At first, I don't think we fully understood what we were seeing. Then the second plane hit, and suddenly we knew. This was not an accident. Our country was under attack. Nearly 3,000 people lost their lives that day. Among them, 343 firefighters, 72 law enforcement officers, 8 paramedics, 55 military personnel who made the ultimate sacrifice. Families lost husbands and wives, mothers and fathers, sons and daughters. Our nation was changed forever. But September 11th is also remembered for courage. We remember the firefighters, police officers, paramedics, military personnel, and civilians who put their lives of others ahead of their own. Firefighters climbed the stairs of the World Trade Center knowing there was danger above them. Police officers entered buildings, EMS personnel established triage areas, and when those buildings came down, many of those heroes never came home. But the loss didn't end that day. The men and women who worked at Ground Zero were exposed to an environment that would affect their health for years to come. Since September 11th, more than 600 FDNY members and 595 law enforcement personnel have died from 9/11 related diseases. Their sacrifice reminds us that September 11th was not just one day in our history. For many families, the consequences of that day continue even now. We also have a responsibility to remember, because there are already people among us who were not alive that day. They know about it through history books, photographs, videos, and the stories we tell them. But they won't know what it felt like to watch those events unfold and to realize that our country had changed forever. That is our responsibility. We have to tell them who those people were. We have to tell them about their courage and sacrifice. And we have to make sure the meaning of September 11th is never lost simply because time passed. So today, 25 years later, let us remember the fallen. Let us honor the heroes. Let us remember their families. And let us carry forward the values that they demonstrated: courage, service, sacrifice, and a commitment to help others no matter the danger. 25 years later, we remember, we honor, and we will never forget.

Good morning. I'm Sterling Gillum, Lieutenant with the CFD. I was 18 years old, sitting in my world history class in high school in Atlanta, when my football coach burst through the door with a television on a cart. On that screen were the Twin Towers in New York City. One tower was already on fire, then suddenly something flew into the second tower and it erupted in flames. My young mind struggled to grasp what I was witnessing in real time. As best I could understand it, it looked like a movie, something made in a studio, something fictional. Years later, life brought me full circle, and I found myself answering the call to service that had drawn those firefighters into those buildings that day. Becoming a firefighter gave me a perspective I could never have had at 18. And my eyes were opened to what those men and women truly sacrificed, not only on that day, but in the years that followed. For years, I remembered those beeping sounds from the news coverage without understanding what they meant. Now I know. Those were 343 pass alarms chirping, 343 signals telling the living that our guys, our family, were down. This alarm meant to summon help had become a haunting chorus from inside those towers, telling the world that too many of our own were not coming home. I also came to understand something else. The heroism of the entire first responder community, from fire to police, dispatch to EMS, did not begin when the towers fell. It was already there. In every shift they worked, every alarm they answered, and every time they chose to serve someone other than themselves. We remember those who never came home, but we must also remember those who did. The men and women who carried the sights, sounds, and memories of that day long after the world moved on. They did not become heroes because of how they lived. They were heroes because of how they did not become heroes because of how they died. They were heroes because of how they lived. As firefighters, we understand something that can be difficult to explain to those outside our profession. This is not simply a job or a career, it is a call. For me, it means answering the call when families are experiencing the worst moments of their lives. It means offering calm in the middle of chaos, showing compassion to complete strangers, and trusting the firefighter beside you with your life, and knowing that they trust you with theirs. The fire service has taught me that strength is measured not only by physical endurance, but by compassion, humility, integrity, and commitment to others. It has taught me that courage is not the absence of fear. Courage is choosing to move forward despite it. Every time I pull on my turnout gear, I carry more than equipment. I carry tradition. I carry responsibility, and I carry the legacy of every firefighter who came before me, including the 343 members of the Fire Department of the City of New York, who made the ultimate sacrifice on September 11th, alongside police officers, EMTs, paramedics, and countless other first responders who gave everything in service to others. Those heroes never asked whether the people inside those towers looked like them, believed what they believed, or came from the same neighborhood. They simply answered the alarm. To the families who lost loved ones that day, we remember you. To every firefighter and first responder who continues to answer the call today, your service matters, your courage matters, your commitment matters. And to those we lost on September 11, 2001, we promise you this. We will remember your names, we will honor your sacrifice, we will carry your legacy forward. We will remember that being firefighter means far more than extinguishing fires. It means being a guardian of hope, a keeper of trust, a protector of life, and the hand to hold in the darkest of nights. So today, as we reflect on the greatest loss our profession has ever endured, let us also remember the greatest strength our profession has ever displayed. May we never forget the courage that climbed those towers. May we never forget the sacrifice that changed our nation forever. And may we live our lives in such a way that every time we answer the bell, we honor those who answered theirs one final time. May God continue to bless the families of the fallen, every firefighter, and every first responder who serves today, and the United States of America. Thank you.

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0: Our thanks to the UTC Chamber Singers, our other musicians who shared their talents with us today as well. 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Strangers helping strangers, a nation united in grief, and heroes who demonstrated the highest calling of service. 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It reinforces our duty to teach the next generation what it means to serve, to sacrifice, and to stand united. 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We also want to thank Hamilton County Parks and Recreation. Look around you. They work hard to maintain Fountain Square, and they assisted greatly with this commemoration. We leave you with this charge: honor the fallen by living with purpose, serving your neighbors, and keeping their memory alive in your daily lives. That concludes our ceremony. God bless America. We will never forget. Thank you.
1: The backdrop to the fountain here where you see the Firefighter Memorial Fountain, a perfect backdrop. And right as they began, that flag was limp the entire time, and then right as they began to sing the national anthem, all of a sudden a little breeze picked up, and the flag started kind of floating a little bit as the background. But just so many people that you know, elected officials, but people that you don't know that may have some sort of connection to what happened 25 years ago. I thought Sterling was outstanding. I thought the mayor was outstanding in the remarks that they said. I think so many people just hit a home run here today in doing the right thing, not commercializing something that was certainly a tragedy 25 years ago, but just said, you know what, thank you for your service. Let's not forget, and let's use whatever emotion we had 25 years ago to move forward and make this a better place and reach out and have the spirit of those firefighters, like I said many times today, that rushed in that building while so many people were trying to get out. So I thought Sterling and so many people captured exactly different aspects or different point of views, different age groups that were represented, different facilities like the police and fire and state police. So a lot of people were represented here today, because certainly 9/11 was a cross-section of what happened in America 25 years ago. And even people that weren't born then can take that spirit that we had on 9/12 and 9/13 and 9/14 and use that to move forward.
2: Yeah, I would have loved to have seen more people. I think I would have lived to see a greater turnout, which is... I don't know. I mean, our lives move on.
1: Yeah, and they do. But I think we provided a service here today that so many people that, yes, did have to work, did have to go to

0: school, did have to do whatever they did, and really helped to make today special. So hopefully you got to listen and capture a little of this. Let's do this. Let's take a break, and then we'll come back and catch our breath a little bit. We are downtown. Thank you so much to Universal Joint for hosting us and allowing this to be our headquarters. We'll take a break. Back with more in a moment on the Talk Monster. 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
9: Hey, can you look out your window right now?
10: Yeah.
9: Can you see God about 4,000 feet, about 5 East Airport right now? Looks like he's...
10: Yeah, I see him.
9: Did you see God? Look, is he descending for the building also?
10: He's descending really quick, too, yeah.
9: Well, that's...
10: 2,500 feet now. He just dropped 800 feet in like one sweep.
9: That's another situation. What kind of airplane is that? Can you guys tell?
10: I don't know. I'll read it out in a minute. Another one just hit the building.
9: Wow.
10: Wow. Another one just hit it hard.
9: Another one just hit the roof fade.
10: The whole building just came apart.
9: Oh, holy smokes. All right, I guess you guys can be
10: okay.
9: Busy.
10: There was an end?
11: Wow. As we remember, 25 years ago, 8:46, when that first plane hit the tower. David Carroll, Chris Hopkins, thank you for being here. David, you know, you are a wonderful person, and to have you as the MC for this, that was the first call.
12: Well, I appreciate that. It was an honor to be a part of it, and it's good to see this distinguished gathering we have here at the table today.
11: Yeah, I just wish the sound system was a little bit better, so people could have heard you. The
0: they
11: singers,
0: heard it on the air. I can say that
11: they heard it on the air, which was great. But you know what, Sterling, it was an incredible speech that he gave.
0: That was well done.
12: That was a testimony. And I don't know how old he is. He's obviously younger than most of us. But it's good to hear the perspective of someone who was in school. I think he said he was 18 at the time.
0: Yes.
12: And, you know, that's something we overlook a little bit. One thing that I've noticed and written about, probably 10, 15 years ago, I was invited to speak to one of the local elementary schools, and CSAS, so it was like K through 8 at that time, mm-hmm. as far as the audience was concerned. And they had asked me to speak on an anniversary of 9/11. And what I noticed was, I guess it hadn't hit me that they really didn't know that much about it.
0: Yeah.
12: And the principal had asked me to bring a video of the broadcast as it aired live that morning on the Today Show, and I had seen it many times. It was never easy to watch, but I'd seen it many
0: sure.
12: times. And when I showed that to this group of, say, 8 to 14-year-olds, they started sobbing.
0: Hmm.
12: And I think they maybe had heard the term 9/11, maybe they had heard it referred to, but that's the first time they had seen it with their own eyes. And I realized, probably should do a little warning in advance because it's different from seeing story about it in a magazine or somebody, you know, just talking about it. It was a very memorable day for me, just realizing that our kids need to know about this.
11: Hey, David, here he is, Sterling Gillum, Lieutenant. Sterling, it was beautiful. It was so heartfelt.
0: It was perfect. It was perfect.
11: We were standing up, clapping.
13: Well, I think the sweat reservoirs in my jacket are full. my knees were trembling. It's not quite the way I drew it up, but I'll take it. I just wanted to make sure I did those folks justice that we lost. That was my main concern, is just making sure I wanted to honor and respect, the gravity of the moment and what this day means. That was my main concern.
11: I told David, I said, two people, the first people I called, well, actually three. It was Mickey McCamish, it was David Carroll, and it was Sterling Gillum that had to be on this program. And I was, that's it.
13: Yeah, I mean, because Jed called me, he says, all right, this is what we're doing. Now go write something. I was like, well, you know, so I looked at my wife. I said, is he sure he got the right guy? Is that really what he wants? And she was like, no, you got it. She was like, how many opportunities are you going to get like this? What? She was like, so you got to get it.
12: Now, did you say you were 18 at the time?
13: I was 18.
12: And
13: 18.
12: And I know now you work with 23, 25, 26-year-olds
13: yes.
12: who were toddlers if they were born at that time.
13: Correct.
12: And it's interesting to watch them learn about what happened that day.
13: Yes, and I was sharing with Captain McCamish that this is quite possibly the most bittersweet moment in our nation's history. I mean, bittersweet. Mm-hmm. You know what I mean? Because, you know, we lost so many, and, you know, there's so much research that has been conducted in the last 25 years regarding our profession, regarding, you know, every single first responder profession in general, and the impacts of, you know, PTSD, the effects on the body from different diseases. You know, unfortunately out of this tragedy came more safeguards to allow you to do your job and show up and help others for extended periods of time.
11: Hey, Chris Hopkins is here. We were talking yesterday that, never before has that happened. The Wall Street was closed for 6 days.
14: It was phenomenal. Incredible day. First of all, Sterling, it's great to meet you in person. We talked on the radio before.
13: We have.
11: That is Sterling. Yeah. Is he awesome?
14: The famous Sterling. But your remarks were just so eloquent. And I'm curious, perfect. How do you convey to a young person the magnitude of what happened on that day? Because they don't have any experience to benchmark that against.
13: So what really drove it home for me, there's a couple different documentaries, one of which is escaping my escaping my memory. But the main one that really got me glued to these events was the documentary called Sicko by Michael Moore. And it was an indictment on our insurance agency, Big Pharma, and Big Insurance in particular, and how the 9/11 fund was trying to thrive, whereas, you know, a lot of big insurance companies were trying to stomp it out because there were so many people that needed help. I didn't know you could hit a ceiling on coverage. I didn't know you could top out to where the insurance company would tell you something like, hey, we just can't pay for treatment anymore. You've had so much over the years. And that documentary opened my eyes. There's been so many other documentaries post that. And there's one in particular where it followed a couple different firehouses into the lobby of the towers. And they were grouping up trying to get an incident action plan together as to how to tackle this thing while listening to those alarms chirping. I didn't know what they were at the time. You know what I mean? I didn't know what those alarms meant. And then, you know, you could hear the crash of people as they leapt from windows and floors. While those guys were putting together an incident action plan, they're trying to focus on what their leadership is telling them, but you're hearing the crash, the bang, the one after the other. And that's not necessarily debris falling. Those are people.
11: Yeah. Hey, David, we brought up earlier, you know, 25 years ago, I was very proud of the media in this town. It was we truly came together. I just got a text from Tom Griscom. He says, at the Times Free Press on the morning of September 11th, the Lifestyle team was in the newsroom working on their sections for the next day when the news broke. Over the next 2 hours, a four-page edition was printed and 10,000 copies were made available for daily print product. There were times when circumstances resulted in a special printed edition. Those were incredible times.
12: It was such, well, everybody's saying it. It was such a terrible day. I remember I was at the school board central office speaking to principals and teachers about media relations. And this was 25 years ago. Not everybody had texting and cell phones. The word started spreading just, you know, around. People were whispering. You know, I'm up there speaking. They're like, and I didn't know what they were talking about.
0: Just check to see if your fly was open or something.
12: Right. It's usually something like that. And eventually somebody got up and said, we may want to adjourn this meeting because this happened in New York City. And she sort of gave the play-by-play as she had been told by someone who had called her. And I remember driving quickly back to the station. And up and down Broad Street, people had pulled over on the side of the road. They were listening to the news radio reports. I think they were unable to drive. I mean, they were, you know, in tears. And it was just, that was one of my lingering memories that day, just watching people pulled over on the side of the road listening to the radio.
11: Yeah. Sterling, during the 6:30 or 6 o'clock half hour, you were talking about being in high school and your coach. I think your coach came in and goes, everybody, watch what is happening here.
13: I mean, he's usually, you know, a mild-mannered, quiet guy until we hit the football field, whether it be for practice or games. But, you know, he burst in and interrupted class, and the teacher just let him speak, which is she's not known for, you know, letting anybody talk. But she sat down, and he just, you know, he bawled just looking at it. He cried, and that's the first time I'd ever seen somebody like that cry. You know what I mean? And it didn't hit us. We were high school kids.
11: Sterling, your father was the first black firefighter in Pinellas, Florida.
13: Yeah, Pinellas County.
11: Pinellas County, Florida. I mean, can you imagine if he was alive today to see what
13: he actually still is.
11: Oh, he is alive today.
13: But it feels like it, you know, that he's not, you know. Anyway, we don't talk much. But anyway, when we do, I get to share things like this, and it's going to brighten his day. I mean, it is going
11: to listen to the broadcast. We'll have it posted at 10 o'clock this morning, your speech.
13: You guys are quick.
11: It was awesome. Sterling. It was so powerful.
13: Yeah, it's not quite the way I drew it up. I rewrote it about 20 times, and I appreciate it. I ran it across so many different people. There's about 30 different people that saw it, and I ripped it up and then rewrote it and ripped it up.
11: Well, David, I just can't tell you what it meant to have you here, buddy.
12: It was an honor. I'm glad people got to hear it on the radio. Maybe they heard it better than some of the folks here today. But it's a message people needed to hear, and people like Sterling and Mayor Kelly and Chief Knowles and others had good remembrances, good testimony. It was very meaningful.
11: All right. If y'all could stick around, we got 30 minutes to fill up, and I just appreciate you. I know, Sterling, are you allowed to take your jacket
13: off? Yes. I really want to go home and change because I've got to be somewhere else, but I thank you guys. I thank you guys for allowing me to do this. This is huge. You called me out of the blue and said, hey, we want you to do this thing. Now go write it. You know, and I just really appreciate it.
11: All right. We're coming right back. The special edition of the Jed and JR Show on this 25th anniversary of 9/11. We're back right after this.
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16: 9/11, 25 years later, I'm Chuck Sievertson. The reading of the names of over 2,700 people killed in the attack on New York's Twin Towers is underway.
17: George John Bishop. Chris Romeo Bashunda.
16: Bells Jeffrey have been rung, marking the times Robert the jetliners crashed into the buildings at the Pentagon. A ceremony is underway. President Trump and the First Lady Melania Trump, with the crowd hearing names of those who perished in that attack.
18: Petty Officer Third Class Melissa Rose Barnes, United States Navy.
16: ABC's Aaron Katursky.
19: 9/11 is still killing. 23 members of the NYPD died on 9/11 in the last quarter century. 469 have died of 9/11 related illnesses.
16: This is ABC News.
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22: A hot and humid day with a high of 95 and a chance of rain tonight. Right now it's 70 degrees on this National Day of Service and Remembrance. 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
2: I wanted to stay with my wife.
0: Go. All right. Go.
11: All right. We're back on. I didn't know if he was coming with a Bram. Are you back there okay, buddy? I hope you're doing well, man.
0: He's still cleaning up coffee from you.
2: Over here.
11: What's that, buddy?
3: We're doing all right today. I hope you all are well.
11: Bram, you're doing, it's a lot going on, buddy,
14: I think. I think Bram is over there painting the desk while you're out of
11: the
14: office.
11: Oh, my gosh, he's done a hell of a job today, a great job.
0: And Craig.
11: Oh, my gosh, Craig, I'd hug you, man, but I know you'd probably push me away, but I don't care.
0: I'd be jealous.
11: Captain McCamish, thank you, buddy. You know what, I said there were three people who I wanted in this, and it was David Carroll, it was you, and it was Sterling, and I got my wishes.
0: Yeah, but you were third. Now just
23: But what an honor, and what a great idea, Jed. Jed, you and I were talking, and just like we do the Fallen Five at the Reef of Honor, what might want to consider is doing this annually here at the Fireman's Fountain. Other than just when it's frozen over that it makes the news.
11: And you know what? It looks great. I mean, they were up here. They were out here early this morning at 6 o'clock making sure all the water was. It's beautiful. I mean, they just restored it.
23: But it's a great way to remember what took place 25 years ago and on site, just like we tried to do with the Fallen Five.
11: Yeah, Chris.
0: Well, give us your 25 years, Mickey. What were you doing, 9-11?
23: 9-11, I was in South Carolina. I had retired in 1992. Was in a board of directors meeting, as a matter of fact, and
0: you're not supposed to be in a board of directors meeting if you're retired.
11: Retired,
0: you know how this works.
23: Well, I have a couple of those boards, and it was at that meeting whenever it occurred, and the person came into our meeting, said, "Turn on the TV." We had a TV in the room, and that's when we first saw it. And it caused me to reflect. I remember being aboard the USS Power, being in Bayonne, New Jersey, having dinner on that 120th floor in the World Trade Center.
0: Really?
23: So it caused me to relive those moments of when I was on active duty and when I was in New York. And as a matter of fact, I purchased my last Navy blue set of Navy Blues at the Brooklyn Navy Shipyard right there before I retired. So it causes me to reflect back at that time. I remember looking down from the 120th floor, and you could see the planes down below. And like everyone, you didn't know initially what was happening. But whenever that second plane hit, you know that it was not an accident. We were under attack, and the world hasn't been the same since then.
11: You know what? I still get chills hearing B.B. Bell. He just left his desk to go somewhere.
23: Yeah,
11: when that
0: he was meeting with Kay Bailey Hutchinson, the senator from Texas.
11: And when the plane hit the Pentagon,
0: he had left the Pentagon, met with her, was going to go back to the Pentagon.
23: And I remember
11: his office.
23: Yeah, Fort McNair. I've been there many a time. So whenever he stated he was there visiting Fort McNair, doing his visit to Washington to meet the senator, it causes me to reflect back on that.
11: You know, I was never in the Twin Towers. Were you? Were you ever in there, JR?
0: I was never there, but I went. I'd gone to Ground Zero afterwards, but I never.
11: But you never went in the tower.
0: No,
11: Chris.
0: Yeah.
14: No, never been in the building. But I know several people. I'm a member of the National Association for Business Economists. They were holding their annual conference at the Trade Center complex that day, and a lot of the economists that I know ran for their lives. And when we came back 20 years later for the conference there, some of them couldn't come because of the PTSD, the trauma. They just couldn't go back to that area around Ground Zero.
11: Hey, so. You know what? You brought up a great point yesterday, Chris, where you said, you know what? I mean, at a time that this happened back in 2001, but for the financial services industry, they were ahead because they were able to keep the records on file electronically.
14: Yep, they were in the early stages of digitizing records and more electronic trading. Back then, most of the floor trading was the open bid. You know, those guys you saw on TV with the funky jackets yelling and the hand signals. But we were already moving towards electronic trading. And at that time, the stock market in the U.S. was a duopoly. It was the New York Stock Exchange and the NASDAQ. And there were some smaller ones, the Amex and the Pacific Stock Exchange and the Philadelphia. But the two behemoths were those two. Well, the fact is, coming out of that, the need to digitize and distribute trading opened it up to more stock exchanges today. If, let's say, IBM trades on the New York Stock Exchange, you can buy that same stock 16 other places today.
11: Wow.
14: And it's all electronic. There's very little. So that accelerated, but we were fortunately well underway. So there were people who made stock trades on the day before 9/11, and their trades didn't clear for a whole week, and nobody knew for sure. The Federal Reserve stepped in to make sure there was plenty of liquidity, and they told the banks, look, if you're presented with a check, just cash it, and we'll make it right later on when the dust settles, so to speak, not to use a metaphor.
11: So let me ask you, go ahead. Let me ask you, know, go ahead.
23: I was going to say, to get up to the top, as I recall, you had to go through about three elevator switches. Mm-hmm. You go up to the first 60 floors, and then you get off
11: really?
23: The elevator, and then you take another elevator, it maybe goes up 30 more flights, up to about the 90th floor, and then there's a third elevator that takes you up to the very top. So it was three sets of elevators that took you up to the 120th floor or so at the center.
11: Well, I mean, all this morning we've been running. I don't know if Bram back there, if you can. I mean, one of President Bush's speech to the nation was had to go down in history.
14: You know, you guys were talking
11: one of the best.
14: About the bonhomie, the feeling, the goodwill that existed right after that for the period of time. We mentioned yesterday when they reopened the stock exchange, the entire floor, including first responders who rang the bell, stopped what they were doing and sang God Bless America. And Congress did the same thing on the steps of the Capitol. But do you guys remember every convenience store in Chattanooga had little flag decals?
11: Oh, it was awesome. And they were people standing on the overpasses and
14: yep.
11: the huge flags.
14: Absolutely.
11: And do you think I don't know. I wish that could happen.
23: And you know,
11: right
23: there's
11: now.
23: there's two dates, like I said earlier, that at the pledge that are ingrained in the memories of Chattanooga. One is July the 16th of 2015 for the Fallen Five. Mm-hmm. The second date for all of us Chattanooga is September the 11th, 2001. Those dates are just ingrained in our memories. On those two dates, we remember exactly where we were at, what we were doing on those dates, and then the wave of patriotism that occurred after both of those dates
11: yeah.
23: that we were looking for ways to express our love of country.
0: I'm sure you've been to all these places. Like I said, there's three places to me that I've been where it's just somber. Ground Zero being one, the Vietnam Wall being two, and standing on the Arizona is three, where it doesn't matter day or night, whenever you're there, whatever group is there, you speak in hushed tones. It's just something that you don't hear a lot of laughter at any of those places, even still. If you walk on the Vietnam Wall, I mean, it's just something special. And same with the Arizona, same with Ground Zero.
23: It is. The level of respect.
0: And there may be another one in your life that I can't think of anything in mine.
23: Those are the primary ones. I think anytime you go around Washington, all of the monuments, the World War II, the
0: sure.
23: Korean, they all have a special place in one's mind. And the level of reverence that is shown as you approach each one of those, the level of appreciation. And I think of the shipmates that I lost. I think of the friends yeah. back here in Chattanooga in the Vietnam War that I was a part of that are lost.
11: You know what?
0: When
11: still,
0: you put the flags at the cemetery, at the National Cemetery, you get that feeling of reverence. There's no question about that.
11: You know, I'm thinking of, like JR said, as our parents were just telling us about the importance of Pearl Harbor. And I'm sitting here.
0: And we didn't quite get it.
11: Yeah, in the memorial service, I'm just watching, and I see a young person during the ceremony just jogging. She's got headphones on, just jogging by. And, you know, it's like I'm that parent again. I'm like, you don't understand the importance of this day. Yeah. And it's like, wow.
0: And I'm sure my parents were the same way.
11: The same way.
0: Yeah, my dad was one of those that after Pearl Harbor joined the Navy at 17 or whatever.
14: Yeah. Right.
23: Right. You're right.
11: We're going to take a quick break, and we're going to come back, and I'm going to throw it to JR, and I want, Bram, if you can pull up President Bush's speech to the nation that night. But first, here's JR.
0: All right, we'll do that coming out. 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
10: Good evening. Today, our fellow citizens, our way of life, our very freedom came under attack in a series of deliberate and deadly terrorist acts. The victims were in airplanes or in their offices, secretaries, businessmen and women, military and federal workers, moms and dads, friends and neighbors. Thousands of lives were suddenly ended by evil, despicable acts of terror. The pictures of airplanes flying into buildings, fires burning, huge structures collapsing, have filled us with disbelief, terrible sadness, and a quiet, unyielding anger. These acts of mass murder were intended to frighten our nation into chaos and retreat. But they have failed. Our country is strong. A great people has been moved to defend a great nation. Terrorist attacks can shake the foundations of our biggest buildings, but they cannot touch the foundation of America. These acts shatter steel, but they cannot dent the steel of American resolve. America was targeted for attack because we're the brightest beacon for freedom and opportunity in the world, and no one will keep that light from shining. Today, our nation saw evil, the very worst of human nature, and we responded with the best of America, with the daring of our rescue workers, with the caring for strangers and neighbors who came to give blood and help in any way they could. Immediately following the first attack, I implemented our government's emergency response plans. Our military is powerful, and it's prepared. Our emergency teams are working in New York City and Washington, D.C. to help with local rescue efforts. Our first priority is to get help to those who have been injured and to take every precaution to protect our citizens at home and around the world from further attacks. The functions of our government continue without interruption. Federal agencies in Washington, which had to be evacuated today, are reopening for essential personnel tonight and will be open for business tomorrow. Our financial institutions remain strong, and the American economy will be open for business as well. The search is underway for those who are behind these evil acts. I've directed the full resources of our intelligence and law enforcement communities to find those responsible and to bring them to justice. We will make no distinction between the terrorists who committed these acts and those who harbor them. I appreciate so very much the members of Congress who have joined me in strongly condemning these attacks. And on behalf of the American people, I thank the many world leaders who have called to offer their condolences and assistance. America and our friends and allies join with all those who want peace and security in the world, and we stand together to win the war against terrorism. Tonight, I ask for your prayers for all those who grieve, for the children whose worlds have been shattered, for all whose sense of safety and security has been threatened. And I pray they will be comforted by a power greater than any of us, spoken through the ages in Psalm 23. Even though I walk through the valley of the shadow of death, I fear no evil, for you are with me. This is a day when all Americans from every walk of life unite in our resolve for justice and peace. America has stood down enemies before, and we will do so this time. None of us will ever forget this day, yet we go forward to defend freedom and all that is good and just in our world. Thank you, good night, and God bless America.
0: It's interesting, that time we were looking for the proper response, all of us, right? You know, you didn't want to hate because then you felt like, oh, we're giving in to the terrorists. But there was some sort of response that that was obviously necessary from all of us, from one end to the other. And it was interesting. I can say this. One of the things I remember, that's when I missed because they didn't play football that weekend. So the Mocs didn't play football, and they added that game on to the end of the season. It's the first game I ever missed because they added that game, and the Mocs basketball team was going to Hawaii boys and girls, I made that tough decision of going with basketball to Hawaii or missing the football games, the first game I ever missed.
14: Wow. You know, one of the things that I thought now, but I thought at the time I'm even more impressed now, was the poise that President Bush showed in that moment. You remember that?
0: That moment when he climbed in the wreckage or whatever, when he threw out the first pitch.
14: Yes, the bullhorn
0: was awesome.
14: But even more than that, when he was at the school and he was reading to the kids, and Andy Card leans down and whispers in his ear, and you can see on his face.
0: He waited for a second. I wish he would have gone 30 seconds earlier.
14: Yeah, it was just, it was astounding to me at the time. It's even more astounding today as we look back and realize all the moving pieces at that point. We didn't know what was coming next.
0: And then he went down the rabbit hole. Do you remember that?
14: I do.
0: Was that, where is that? Is that Kansas or somewhere in the middle of the country?
23: That's right. Yeah. That's exactly. And, you know, it's just amazing. It's hard to sit here today and realize that was 25 years ago, a quarter of a century ago, as we sit here today. And it reflects in our memories as though it was yesterday. And yeah. We just remember, it's just ingrained in our mind.
14: Absolutely. Mickey, it's a great honor to meet you, too, in person.
23: Okay.
14: Mickey was a swift boat captain during Vietnam, up and down the Mekong River, maybe? I don't know, but...
23: We did the end on the waterways.
14: In the waterways, yes, sir. Well, thank you for that. It's an honor to meet you in person.
23: Well, thank you, Chris, and likewise, I feel the same way. It was great to meet Sterling. He gave a great speech, great remarks that he made. The whole program was good, and many thanks to Jed, JR, all of the people at WGOW. Thank you very much for doing this, and again, I think that it's a great spot to have it every year.
0: Yeah, and our friends at Universal Joint, I do want to give them a thumbs up, because they wouldn't be here now if they didn't have to be, but they came and unlocked the doors at 5 o'clock in the morning, so it was fun.
11: Thank you all.

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2: Ceremonies have been underway on the 25th anniversary of the 9/11 attacks.
3: Nicholas Paul.
2: The reading of the names of over 2,700 people killed in the attack on New York's Twin Towers in the city's annual ceremony. Bells are rung, marking the times the jetliners crashed into the buildings. Vice President Vance is there, as are former Presidents Biden, Obama, George W. Bush, and Clinton. All the former First Ladies are there. At the Pentagon,
5: Petty Officer Third Class Melissa Rose Barnes, United States Navy.
2: The ceremony underway. President Trump and the First Lady Melania Trump, with the crowd Master hearing names Sergeant of those who perished in that attack. United Threats States remains, as ABC News Chief Justice Correspondent Pierre Thomas.
6: Not only do you have the threat from ISIS and Al-Qaeda, which still have thousands of members worldwide, you're also seeing people being radicalized online and through social media. There's concern about technology, drones, and just yesterday, the Department of Homeland Security told us that they're concerned that terrorists are using AI to try to build better explosives and biological weapons.
2: The latest major inflation report is no surprise, says ABC's Jim Ryan.
7: From last August to this, the consumer price index rose 3.4%, mirroring the month before and matching analysts' expectations. Soaring gas prices continue to drive the surge. Strip out food and energy costs, and the CPI comes in at a tepid 2.5%. Fed policymakers will take today's report into account when they meet next week to consider the direction of interest rates.
2: British lawmakers in the House of Commons have voted down a bill to allow doctor-assisted dying for the terminally ill in England and Wales. Oil prices have eased somewhat today. You're listening to ABC News.
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10: 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Is he right? It's Brandon Lewis. According to recent surveys, only 3.4% of journalists are Republican. 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
11: This is Jed Mescon. Tennessee has long been one of the Southeast's biggest players in the electric vehicle industry, helping attract billions of dollars in investments and thousands of manufacturing jobs. But a new report suggests the state's position may be weakening as major projects scale back and investments are canceled. Hamilton County officials did not know that Chattanooga developer Jimmy White's agreement with a private amphitheater developer included a contingency that the county transfer a block of land that it owns to the out-of-state developer. This in an article today from the Times Free Press. Tennesseans should soon be able to fly in and out of Dolly Parton International Airport. The Nashville Airports Board is set to vote today on the new name. From the classroom, families' interest in their kids' education is falling in many high-income countries as the school systems struggle with plunging test scores. All of this from newly released results of a standardized test taken by 15-year-olds around the world. More than 700,000 teenagers took the test. Average scores in math, reading, and science are all at their lowest point in the test's history among highly developed economies like the United States. China, Singapore, Taiwan, Japan, and South Korea scored the highest.
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Talk Radio 102.3, The Talk Monster. Thank you very much for being here. Thank you so much for your time. And I got to say, as a DEI hire and Tennessee's most trusted journalist, I got to tell you, I know that I'm sounding good this morning because I can hear myself back in my head. And Max is going to take care of that for me. Max is back there. Officer Max driving the show, doing a great job doing that. He sent in his deputy yesterday. He did okay. Deputy R did all right. We're okay. We're okay with him. He's fine. We also have Tennessee's 15th most trusted journalist, Austin, here as well. A very somber day today, so it's going to be a little different. We'll do all the stuff we normally do here on the program, obviously, but it will be a little somber. I'm a little pissed off. I'm just going to be honest with you, for the obvious reason, and then an additional reason as well. As I predicted, people were going to be terrible yesterday, and they're going to be terrible today. These are people who believe America deserved 9/11, that Charlie Kirk got what he deserved, America is the worst place on the planet. We're just all around awful. I think from what I've been hearing, Jen JR did an amazing show at the memorial they were at, and I really appreciate what they've done there and what we are able to do as community when we come together. And actually, I'm talking about nationally, when we actually remember the moments in our country's history where things truly changed and things are different because of those moments and people's sacrifice, and whether we're talking about the sacrifice of the individuals who rushed up those towers, the individuals who took down that plane, or the individuals who helped at the Pentagon. The sacrifice all the way around, in addition to the people who were viciously murdered by these Islamic terrorists, which some places are now calling hijackers. And I got to tell you, our friends in the Tennessee mainstream media, they are not covering themselves with glory today. There is a lot of stuff happening here that they are covering as absolute 100% sniveling cowards. From their conversations about Charlie Kirk to their conversations about how are Muslims dealing with 9/11. And to those kind of conversations, and the people who have them, I have to say, you guys are so pathetically weak. You will have empathy for everyone except the people who deserve it. You act like the kids who want to go crazy about Charlie Kirk, and I'll call them kids because we're talking about college campuses, including the University of Tennessee. You want to talk about those kids as if they're like troubled with how they have to handle the Charlie Kirk situation. They're not. They're not troubled at all. They're monsters raised by monsters. If your kids are these people, you are a monster. If you're like-minded with these people, you're a monster. Mocking a guy after his death 1 year. I don't understand it, but they did it. Again, these are the same people who believe America deserved 9/11, except when it's an election year, then they pretend they didn't mean it. They meant something else. No, I didn't cavort with the guy who said that.

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1: You can go check them out, and they're going to make sure that you get everything you need when it comes to your firearm needs. 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We got a lot to get into. That includes the seven things you should be talking about today, so we are going to do that. So let's go ahead and get to it. It is time for the often duplicated, never replicated, the most critically acclaimed segment here on Uncancelable with Dale Jackson, brought to you by Tennessee's most trusted journalist. It's the seven things you should be talking about today.
2: Now time for the seven things you'll be talking about today. Number seven.
1: Well, our friends who are Lindsey Clancy superfans, man, there are a lot of monsters in our country today. They are dealing with a confusing and troubling piece of information. One that Gail King heard and said, ooh, I have to sit with that. Turns out the individual who was the holdout on a mother who killed three of her children was the only person of color, a black man on an otherwise all-white jury. They're all confused by this because a black man should be completely okay with a mother killing their children. Do they understand how they sound when they say stuff like that? Yeah, he wouldn't be hectored. He wouldn't be lectured. He stood firm. He is a hero. We'll see how they handle him now that he has a black race.
2: Number six.
1: President Donald Trump is continuing his giveaway. Yes, that's right. He is continuing. You thought $5,000 Trump dividend was one thing. Oh, we had the other dividends. The tariff dividend. The Doge dividend. Now we have yet another dividend. It's the Obamacare dividend. $500. Yep, that's the latest. An additional I mean, maybe he's going to do this every single day up until the election. Offer some other. But by the end of this, he's going to be offering to pay off people's student loans. It's going to be wild. I wish he'd stop doing that. He wants you to know that he's on the ballot. Kind of wish he would stop doing that as well. But this is the play. Turn out the base. We'll see how it works.
2: Number five.
1: Former Georgia House Minority Leader Stacey Abrams will headline a Hamilton County Democrats dinner. That's wild that they're bringing her in. An election denier? I mean, surely that will be mentioned in the local reporting that she's an election denier. No, not in there. Maybe that she refused to accept the results of all of her losses. Huh. That's not in there either. That's weird. Abrams, the first black woman to win a party nomination for governor in U.S. history, narrowly lost to Georgia Republican Brian Kemp in 2018. Hey, I will tell you this. At least they acknowledge that that she lost. I mean, kudos to them. Hey, what about all the money she got for climate change or whatever it was when she, created all those scams? No? Okay.
2: Number four.
1: A Hamilton County official said they were not aware that the deal to bring in a new amphitheater required the transferring of a 2-acre county park parcel. And that not only did they not know, they're not down with it. And I gotta tell you, you might want to not do it. That had nothing to do with the county. The county didn't agree to that. They didn't agree to that at all. But they're saying that we are not aware of this provision in Urban Story's agreement with Venue and have not discussed this vacant 2-acre parcel with the developer. However, we're always open to opportunities that would both enhance tourism and the quality of life in Hamilton County. All right, listen, Hamilton County commissioners, you guys are in a great position. You are in a great position. You got 2 acres. Use it. Get something out of it.
2: Number three.
1: Oh. I wanted to bring this up again because it's well worth noting. And it's worth noting for a very good reason. You remember all the,

0: all the people who are screaming about what bad policy it would be for Donald Trump to give people $5,000. Remember that? Yeah. Turns out all those are all the same people who believe that it was a good idea that Joe Biden give COVID money worth $2,000. That inflation would only be transitory. But listen to this. There are now people who are screaming that this would be pouring gasoline on lit inflationary embers. Oh, so inflation is down? Huh. That's a weird way to say that. And now they're concerned about inflation. So we have all these Democrats coming out and saying that this is a terrible idea because of inflation. That is a hell of an argument. Good job, guys. Way to go.
1: Number two.
0: UT Knoxville held a Kirkiversary party. Now, it's not the official school. Don't get me wrong. I'm not suggesting that is the case. That would be unfair of me to do so. But the children there did. If you enjoyed our huge Kirkiversary celebration, join for more anti-Republican shenanigans. Keep in mind, the children at the University of Tennessee held a party because somebody was assassinated. They held a party because somebody was assassinated. This happened all over the country, including at the University of Florida, my alma mater. They did the same thing. Dancing, singing, because a man was murdered. These people are human trash. Trash people.
1: Now, time for the number one thing you'll be talking about today.
0: Tennessee and everywhere else remembers 9/11. This is 25 years ago today. You guys already know. I don't have to give you guys a history lesson on 9/11. And right now, the President of the United States is speaking at the Pentagon on this issue. There is a lot of talk about this, people marking the 25th anniversary and remembering where they were that day. Ceremonies, Ground Zero, the Pentagon, and Flight 93 Memorial there in Pennsylvania. 3,000 lives lost, people are telling their stories about those days, the terrible actions, the response to it in the world in which we live. In between the absolutely terrible stories at the Tennessee, and they have a really good one where they talk about people who were out of the area when this happened, trying to get back, a 16-hour bus ride, and stuff like this. You hear that, and you hear people going to New York on that 16-hour bus ride. I will tell you, everything that we know about that day, everything we've seen, needs to be revisited every single year. Every single year. And unfortunately, we are watching as people are forgetting this and getting to the point where not only do they not remember it because they were young, but they also have decided that they're going to retcon it into something that America deserved. And I know I keep saying, you know, there are people who are saying America deserves 9/11. There are people who are continuing to say that over and over and over again. And today, now they're trying to turn around and make it to where it's like, no, we don't hate 9/11. We're just critiquing the policy that led to it. Like, we deserved it, right? No, I'm not saying you guys deserve it. I'm just critiquing the policy that led to it. Okay, so, like, for why we deserved it. Don't let them change their words. Do not let them hide their feelings. They speak that with their full chest, and they should have to own it. When you come back, we'll get some of your responses, where you are, what you felt that day. Stay tuned.
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0: You know, we often talk about how out of touch the media is. Today is a perfect example of how out of touch the media is. But before I get into that, let me ask this. Max, did we make it? Did we make it to the record? Did we?
1: What was your question? I'm occupied.
0: I'm so sorry. How dare I interrupt you during a radio show? I'm sorry. I mean, whoever's in there talking to you, tell them to leave you alone.
1: I just did, and John didn't appreciate it a bit.
0: Okay. All right. Thank you. Let me ask you this, Max. Did we make the heat day? Did we make it?
1: Oh, yeah. Yeah. Yeah. Well, okay. It's been 91 for, I think today's the 38th day.
0: Good. That's great. Okay, so we broke the record there. Now, let me get back into my room.
1: There's no prize.
0: Okay, well, thank you very much. All right, so remember I was telling you trash? The media's trash. And we need to think about this for a second just before we get into some of these texts that we've received where you guys lay out where you've been. I want to run through a couple of things here real quick. And I'm going to use the Tennessean as an example. Kirkiversary explained. Trend tied to Charlie Kirk's death sparks outrage. Outrage. Well, thank you. College students find it hard to speak on Charlie Kirk's death. This is the kind of stuff they're doing. Love your neighbor. Seeking unity amid reported spikes in Islamophobia. Go look at the numbers and you tell me what the real issue is with hatred in this country. And I guarantee you it is not Islamophobia. I guarantee you it is not Islamophobia. This has been one of these things that has been said since 9/11. And it's not. It's not. But they continue to try to push this idea that we're all being monsters. Many college students said Charlie Kirk's death was hard to discuss on campus. What they meant by that, of course, was they can't be pricks without being criticized. That's what they mean by that. And still they decided to go out and be pricks. That's what they did. Now, again, how will Muslims deal with this? The same way they deal with every other day in their life. They will be largely left alone, and they will have to remember 9/11 like everybody else. That's how. So, again, nobody should be blaming Muslims for this in any way, shape, or form. It's not even a question. Not even a question. In most places, they don't. And every time someone does do something Islamophobic or something, trust me, we're going to hear about it and we're going to criticize it because that's how it's supposed to work. That's what should be done. But this idea that there's just this anti-Muslim wave sweeping the country is just factually ignorant and fact-free. And everyone knows it, including the people trying to sell that particular story to you. Okay. I told you we were going to get into this, and we absolutely are. Your thoughts, where you were on 9/11, what you were up to. I'll share mine on the other side, but let's get some of y'all's in here. This one came in during the show prior, but I think it's a good one. We'll start with this.
2: 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I stopped at a convenience store, and when I got back, I heard on talk radio that our lives had changed.
0: And there you go. I mean, there you go. That's the whole thing right there. That is it. That is it in a nutshell. Your whole life changed that day. The country changed. Your whole life changed. The world was a different place on that day. Now, this is going to be hard for Austin to understand because Austin was very young at that point, but we're going to talk to him about it too. 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
4: '9/11, 25 years later, I'm Chuck Sievertson. The annual New York City ceremony continues, most recently with a bell rung marking the time that United Airlines Flight 93 crashed into a field in Shanksville, Pennsylvania. Vice President Vance with Presidents Biden, Obama, George W. Bush, and Clinton are there. The reading of names of the other 2,700 killed from the attack on the Twin Towers and tributes.
5: My brother, Joseph Michael Giacconi. The pain is still there.
4: At the Pentagon, where President Trump and First Lady Melania are attending, Chairman of the Joint Chiefs of Staff, General Dan Crane.
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0: Talk Radio 102.3, the Talk Monster. Dale Jackson here with you. Thank you for joining us. 25th anniversary of 9/11, as we remember where we were that day and how different things were as we witnessed what was happening. It was just an absolute shocker of a day that changed history, no question. And, you know, for my generation, I'll just speak for myself real quick before we jump in here with Bo Watson. 47 years old. I was 22. I'm 47 now, 22 years old at the time, obviously. And I remember being 13 days out of the Army and already served 4 years, started going to school, sitting in a classroom, hear something happen, went to a break. I lived right across the street from the school, literally, at Mantee Technical Institute, right across from my mom's condo, ran over there, saw what was happening, and basically became a couch potato for a month. And it changed the entire direction of my life in various different ways. I think a lot of people feel the exact same way. You thought there'd be another attack, surely soon. That mass-scale attack never came, thank God. If you had told me 25 years ago that wasn't going to happen, you'd be shocked. We witnessed the country go through two different wars, and people retcon the reasons for them completely wrong. I'm using retcon a lot because it's being required in order to cover this story correctly. And look at how dishonest some people are being in today's world, where they say things like, America deserved 9/11. It's like, no, we're not saying America deserved 9/11, just that America brought it on itself. No, that's not what we mean, it bring it on itself. It just did things that made this happen. Oh, okay, that's much better, much better. Let's bring Bo Watson on the line with us. He is a state senator. Senator Watson, good morning. Thank you for joining us. Where were you 9/11, and what were your thoughts that day? Tell us how you felt.
1: Yeah, so I had dropped my son off at school and was driving in to the hospital. For those local to Chattanooga, I was coming down Highway 127, approaching the old Jotty Bridge. I can remember it. It was a beautifully, beautiful clear day here in Chattanooga. And I came down, as I came down that hill, the alert started coming over all of the radio stations. And of course I got into work at the hospital. Of course, when you work at a hospital, it's a plethora of first responders, and every TV in every patient room, every TV throughout the hospital was glued into the news. And of course, everybody is preparing for, well, what happens if something happens here? We have two nuclear plants in pretty good close proximity to our facilities here in Chattanooga. So everyone was thinking through what happens if something happens there. And of course, as you know, sometime later, we did have our own terrorist attack here in Hamilton County. Yep. It was one of those kind of weird days where you have the anxiety of the sense of impending doom, not knowing what was about to happen, if anything. And then, of course, I think like every other Tennessean, every other American, for the next several weeks, really, I think everybody stayed glued to their TV and radio, radio stations like WGOW that talked about it consistently, listening to the president. Of course, then the declaration that we were going to war and all those different kinds of things. It was a strange time. It's been a generation now, 25 years. We have a whole generation now that's been born that don't remember, don't know anything about it. I think it's super important that folks like you, radio stations like yours and others, talk about it. There are memorials all over Hamilton County today. We did a memorial here at the hospital at 8:46, a moment of silence. And then there's a thing down at the university later today. There have been a couple of things. There was something out in front of the county courthouse this morning. So we are doing our best to make sure the next generation does not forget. But as you have pointed out several times now during your show, we now have revisionist historians who want to rewrite what happens in the narrative that they think best serves their interests, particularly those on the far left who will do or say anything to criticize America and Tennessee.
0: I just don't know how people can hear the words recontextualize 9/11, knowing that there are people who are actually trying to do that and take them seriously. It's just absolutely wild to look at.
1: Well, when you have a generation that don't know the story and did not live through the experience, and you have, you know, we have folks like there at the radio station, I'm sure, who are now of age, but really were too small to experience exactly what was going on. They are vulnerable to the misinformation and lies that those in the political space and otherwise might try and sell. And again, it is important for those of us that live the experience to continue to tell the story as it should be told and not give in to the leftist, revisionist, recontextualist kinds of narrative.
0: You know, radio legend Scott Chase sent me this earlier today. I'm sure you've heard a little bit of this. Some of you have heard this already. Talking about 18 to 24-year-olds. And Austin, I know you feel like you're being personally attacked here because you are. You're 23 years old. How old are you? How old are you, Austin?
2: I'm 29 years old.
0: Okay, you're still being personally attacked. 60% first learned about 9/11. These are 18 to 24-year-olds. 60% first learned about 9/11 in school or through schoolwork. 16% learned about it from family and friends. 8% learned about it by reading or watching something on their own. And 14% aren't sure how they learned about it. Those numbers are interesting. Austin, you're 29. How did you learn about 9/11?
2: It probably was in a school history book. Like, it was by the time I was, I don't know, cognizant enough to understand something as complex as 9/11, it was probably just covered by people that were kind of above me, I guess, telling me about the story.
0: For the people who were born after 2001, 83% remember exactly where they were and what they were doing when they first heard of the attacks. Senator Watson, not to out you for being old. I mean, you're not max old, but you are old. This show has a lot of generations on it right now. Holy cow. But not to call you out here. Is this the moment in your lifetime? Is there another moment that you remember? Like, this is my Pearl Harbor. I can say that. Is this your Pearl Harbor?
1: I would say in my lifetime, this is pretty high up there. Of course, when you had the Challenger disaster, which is still memorialized, it's memorialized on the UT Chattanooga campus with the Challenger Center. That was another big moment in my life. And of course, I've lived long enough, as has Max, that, you know, man walking on the moon was another big moment. So in my lifetime, I've had a lot of moments, and there are others. But for a moment in time where you knew things were going to be forever different, there's probably not one that compares to this. Because, I mean, this was, I guess, the first time in American history since the Revolution, since the Pearl Harbor, that someone had the audacity to attack our nation this way. And that changes everything.
0: I agree with that. I agree. And as I sat, you know, in that moment, in that time, I was 14 days or 13 days or whatever outside of the Army. I thought I was going back. I had just spent 4 years in the Army, and like the most peaceful time you're ever going to be in the military ever, from 97 to 01. I mean, I hit that perfect sweet spot. And it just, the world was different. Felt completely different. It's just a completely different world, completely different time. And I don't want to belabor the idea that people are retconning it, but I do need to just continue pointing out that there are people who were not alive then, and then some that were, that still think that this event is not the worst thing that's happened in our lifetimes. And I just don't understand that mindset. So,
1: we are beginning to not change the narrative, but rethink or reprocess how we reacted. We have a lot of talk, and you and I talk about it a lot on your show, about privacy and the public should be, always concerned about government oversight and those kind of things. And some of the things that came out of 9/11, like the Department of Homeland Security and those kind of things, we're trying to make sure they fit into the way Americans view independence and freedom. And obviously, after an event like this, you tighten down everything, which is the appropriate thing to do. And then you begin to figure out how do those things fit into our normal lifestyle now. Back then, you know, nobody checked your tennis shoes when you were going through the airport. Now, you know, your shoes get, I mean, it's a myriad of things that we take for granted now. And again, a whole generation that has no knowledge of how we got to where we are after 9/11.
0: Yeah, I agree with that completely. I think that there's just, it is so frustrating to watch. And we're only getting worse. And you know, I'll tie these two things together. And we'll just have to leave it at this. But the Charlie Kirk situation, watching kids at the University of Tennessee in Knoxville having a Kirk-iversary party, so crass. A guy died, and they're just like, yay, hooray. I can't even understand the mindset. You have it happening, you know, the 9/11. It's a little more muted because it's not as socially acceptable, but you know how they really feel because they tell you every other day of the year. And it's just the terribleness of these human beings is just, it's beyond understanding. And it's one of those rare times where I say, I cannot understand it except that they're terrible people. But we'll have to just kind of leave it at that at this point and hope that people reject them. I mean, that's as simple as it is. They have to be rejected because there's really nothing we can do. I mean, we watched as people get paid for saying terrible stuff about Charlie Kirk if they work in the education or university system or whatever. It's just wild. To see. All right, I'm going to try to transition here by saying the word transition and talk to you about something else here. We talk about wrestling every day here that you come on this program. It's been a rough week in wrestling. Just to continue on with the somber mood, Bill Dundee, a Memphis wrestling legend, passed away. Then you lost a guy known as the Butcher in AEW. He was a wrestler as well, passed away after an accident of some kind in a wrestling match. I've looked this up before, and it's true. This is an industry where people die at a much larger rate, younger and at a younger time, and usually it's because of their own doing. I'm not suggesting otherwise, but it's been a rough week for wrestling. What do you take away from it?
1: Yeah, I mean it really has. Of course, superstar Bill Dundee was you know, one of the leading figures of professional wrestling during my younger life. He and Jerry the King Lawler had this. At times they were partners, at times they were opponents. He is one who continued to hang around the sport for even up until his death. I think he had just done some kind of appearance maybe a week or two earlier. And of course, the Butcher story is one that you kind of put me on to. Actually, a musician who had converted and transferred over to the doing professional wrestling. Look, this is a really very interesting subculture, and many of these individuals are unable to disconnect themselves from their character after their best wrestling days are over. And for many of them, the amount of alcohol and drug abuse that they go through as they decharacterize themselves is really quite profound and is way above the normal population. I mentioned to you, you know, the great movie with Mickey Rourke, The Wrestler, which actually is a really good, almost a documentary on the life and times of professional wrestling and why they do what they do and why in many instances, like the entire Von Erich family, they die very early and young.
0: Yeah, The Wrestler could have been a story of Ric Flair in a lot of ways, who lived his life. Very similar parallels, not exactly the same, but it was very interesting to see that. And you know, you got to separate some of this stuff. And like you said, the drug abuse, the wear and tear they put on their body, the fact that in order to be in that profession, you've got to be a risk taker. And that probably leads into it as well. And it's just, you know, the probably a lot there. So, again, just add to the pile of sad things that have happened this week or remembering this week. But we appreciate you coming on this program. Oh, one more question here. I'm going to give you a political question here.
1: Yeah.
0: I looked it up. Stacey Abrams is coming to speak to Hamilton County Democrats. Not a word about her election denialism. I went and looked at Laura Logan in the story that the Chattanooga Times Free Press wrote about her. And boy, oh boy, they had a lot to say about her COVID reporting and things like this. Isn't that strange?
1: Well, we expect nothing less. I mean, this is how the media responds. I'm not going to get too deep into it other than just saying, you know, par for the course. But again, just like with 9/11, I think conservatives, Republicans need to keep telling our story. We have a good story to tell here in Tennessee. Actually, we have a fantastic story to tell here in Tennessee. And we need to keep telling that story even when others try and change the narrative like the left Democrats are trying to do.
0: There we go. Bo Watson, thank you very much. State Senator Watson joins us every Friday on this program, and we appreciate him doing so. More of your responses, you can still get them in. Where were you on 9/11? What was your takeaway that day? And you can put as much as you want. Some of you have written a lot. We'll get into it next. Stay tuned.
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0: All right, we're going to continue on this morning into the midday, showing you where people were, what they were doing, and what they remember from that day. And you guys have put a lot of thought into this, and I do appreciate it. Someone else has mentioned that 9/11 is also the anniversary of Benghazi as well. And yeah, that's true. It's absolutely true. Yet another tragedy that befell this nation, but the scale just gets swamped by what happened here on 9/11, as it obviously does. And that's an important thing to remember. What happened at New York and in Washington, D.C. and in the field in Pennsylvania. And it's worth remembering here. But thank you for that information. Let's get some of your thoughts in here. You can continue to get your thoughts in. 423-267-1023. That, of course, is the Warren and Griffin Talk Radio 102.3 Text Monster. That's one way to get in there. And you can get into the NorthGeorgiaGunTrader.com shot line, 423-267-1023. Same number, jump in there. All right, let's get some of your thoughts in here. Let's go.
10: I had just woke up from working third shift at 23 years old. I could not believe our country had been attacked. I had a great sadness and a lot of fear for our country.
0: You know, you read these or you hear these and you listen to what people are thinking and how they felt. Fear and sadness and anger. Those are the things that you're going to hear, these similar emotions as they express them. And they tell you how they felt about that day. Anger wasn't the right word at the time. I don't know. I didn't feel angry. I don't think I really put it together as to what it was. Fear was real. Anxiety, yeah. But the anger side of it didn't come until it became more and more clear the motivations of the people involved. And yeah, I know there are a lot of people who, you know, said they figured it out right away and all this other stuff. And I'm sure they did. I'm not saying they didn't. But I wasn't in that mindset, that's for sure.
10: When the attacks happened, I remember crying uncontrollably. That night our church had a prayer service where we all prayed for peace and prayed there would be no retaliation from this. It is important to remember that prayers went up all over this country by the tens of thousands, hundreds of thousands, millions.
0: Yeah. I don't know why you would have prayed for no retaliation, though. That was coming. I don't think there's any question about it. We were going to respond. There was going to be a military response to this because it was an actor that won, had the protection of a state, and that was one of the issues. And also, it obviously had a sophisticated network that they were going to pay. And we were going after other entities in the Middle East as well at the time. It was still doing that. It was happening at the time. It was just a different scale. It was being done very differently. And it wasn't necessarily on the terror side of it. We had the opportunity to take out bin Laden at one point in time, but we just weren't operating that way. That's not how we were doing it.
10: Brand new assistant principal out of the building in a brand new school with many teachers and students I was unfamiliar with. We started at 7:15 Colorado time. I was relieved when that day ended.
0: Yeah, there were a lot of people who were trapped in various places. And I mean, use the word trap, like not necessarily trapped, but they were in different places they needed to be for a pretty long time. Kids couldn't just be released and sent home in the middle of the day because of what was happening in New York City. And from what I understand, it was almost impossible to continue on with your school day. You hear from all sorts of people who said the kids just sat around and watched TV and watched this thing unfold and watch all the stuff that was happening. Maybe not the best choice at what to do, but history was unfolding in front of them. And, you know, I wouldn't begrudge anyone for making that decision or that choice. So I think you see a lot of that from this conversation. When we come back, we are going to do what's trending, give you a little break from this. On the other side of that, Max is going to tell us what he was up to. I'll talk to you about what I was up to, even though I think I've laid it out already. And we'll talk with Austin, who has a different perspective as a 29-year-old. He was 4 years old at the time. What did he know? Stay tuned.
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13: From ABC News, I'm Chuck Sievertson. 25 years after 9/11, a solemn and tear-filled annual New York City ceremony continues. A bell rung marking the time that United Airlines Flight 93 crashed into a field in Shanksville, Pennsylvania. Vice President Vance with Presidents Biden, Obama, George W. Bush, and Clinton are there. The reading of names of the over 2,700 killed from the attack on the Twin Towers.
14: Gerard P. Dewan.
15: Sulaimani Kasamali Danani.
13: At the Pentagon, where President Trump and First Lady Melania are attending.
16: Here at the Pentagon, service members and civilians alike entered the smoke and fire to bring their teammates home to safety.
13: Chairman of the Joint Chiefs of Staff, General Dan Crane.
16: My fellow Americans, and most importantly,
17: I give the poor
16: survivors
17: man hell every day.
16: And the families of the fallen that are here with us today. Thank you for being here to mourn, to honor, and to most importantly, remember. those we lost here today 25 years ago.
13: No surprise to analysts in the past hours when the latest inflation report came out. The consumer price index didn't go down or up from last month, says ABC's Jim Ryan.
17: The driving force behind the 3.4% increase in consumer prices in the past 13 months is the cost of energy, specifically gasoline and diesel fuel. The Fed's favorite throttle for stubborn inflation is to hike interest rates to slow consumer spending and borrowing. A majority on Wall Street expect that to happen next week.
13: Oil prices have eased today, but the price for Brent crude, the international standard, is still over $100 a barrel. Wall Street's major indexes are rebounding, recovering much of last week's losses. 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
18: This is Jed Mescon. Tennessee has long been one of the Southeast's biggest players in the electric vehicle industry, helping attract billions of dollars in investments and thousands of manufacturing jobs. But a new report suggests the state's position may be weakening as major projects scale back and investments are canceled. Hamilton County officials did not know that Chattanooga developer Jimmy White's agreement with a private amphitheater developer included a contingency that the county transfer a block of land that it owns to the out-of-state developer. This in an article today from the Times Free Press. Tennesseans should soon be able to fly in and out of Dolly Parton International Airport. The Nashville Airports Board is set to vote today on the new name. From the classroom, families' interest in their kids' education is falling in many high-income countries as the school systems struggle with plunging test scores. All of this from newly released results of a standardized test taken by 15-year-olds around the world. More than 700,000 teenagers took the test. Average scores in math, reading, and science are all at their lowest point in the test's history among highly developed economies like the United States. China, Singapore, Taiwan, Japan, and South Korea scored the highest.
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0: You know, Talk Radio 102.3, the Talk Monster. I am Dale Jackson. I'm a DEI hire and Tennessee's most trusted journalist. Austin's about to bring us what's trending. He is Tennessee's 15th most trusted journalist. We got Officer Max there running the show. We always appreciate him doing so. And he's put himself in a hot mic jail. That's where Officer Max needs to go. But it's okay. We got a lot going on here today. And we're going to continue to bring you some of your remembrances of 9/11. I keep bringing up Charlie Kirk because the people who are gleeful about 9/11 are terrible about Charlie Kirk. And right now, you have a bunch of people who are now in the process of reaping the whirlwind from what they've done over the last couple of days on the Charlie Kirk thing. And I found this hilarious comment. Not going to lie, it's weird that you guys are out here on his behalf when you don't believe the things he believed in. Your actions are more disrespectful to his legacy. Those actions are, of course, trying to hold people accountable for being terrible, awful, no good people. But their argument is, guys, honor Charlie Kirk by ignoring the terrible stuff I'm doing. I don't think I'm going to do that. Thanks, though. So it's good advice. I appreciate your unwillingness to not be held accountable for anything, which is how you get the way you are. It's very unfortunate. So we got a lot to get into. Continue getting your thoughts in here with telling me where you were that day, what you were thinking about that day. Simple way to get that in. Warren and Griffin, Talk Radio 102.3, Text Monster. I think we're going to waive $50 free-for-all Friday today. We'll do it next week. Stick with us there. You can still get your answers in on that. And the North Georgia Gun Trader Shot Line, same number, 423-267-1023. Jump in right there as well. Austin, like I said, is about to bring us something that he does every single day around these times. What's trending?
1: Keeping you up to date with all that's trending in your world.
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1: It's What's Trending.
0: Yes, yes, yes. It is time for What's Trending, where Austin scours the internet and does all he can to find five topics, bring them to us, and at the end I go, maybe we should cancel Austin. Maybe that's something we should do. Maybe that's what we can do. But we'll try not to. Let's go ahead and get to it. Austin, take it away. Number five.
4: Trump's comments on Ken Paxton are going pretty viral. He may not dress right, he may not talk exactly perfectly, and he may not be the best-looking guy I've ever seen, but he is a pretty good attorney general. The best, even. This is just going super viral for the fact that he clowned this guy pretty hard and said basically he was a schmuck that doesn't talk well, is totally lame, but he's a good attorney general, so maybe vote for him.
0: It's such a weird thing. It's like, dude, help your people. Stop. Like, there's no reason to be like, running them down and stuff. It's his style. I get it. I understand what he does. We all see it. It's just, man, it's a wild thing to do. His strategy is something else. And maybe he gets it better than we ever will. And, trust the process, as they used to say with Nick Saban. And sometimes people would question it. Maybe it'll work out. This is definitely one of those questions of, is his strategy going to work? But keep in mind, and I'll tell you this right now, if Republicans lose the House and the Senate, Trump's going to blame somebody else. I guarantee it. I guarantee it. There's no question about it.
4: That's a good point. So far, I have not seen this be a winning strategy. At this point, the guy's kind of a joke. Maybe it's a no, all press

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1: Neck injury, and it's two characters from some nothing show, the gentleman, of a guy turning around and he's looking back, but it's in clear reference to the fact that Charlie Kirk was shot in the neck. And we saw a lot of this yesterday, like you had mentioned earlier in the show. I mean, there's, you know, people doing whole parties basically celebrating this. They're college kids, but that's stupid kids. You know, you think, okay, whatever, they're being dumb and callous, but a corporation on their social media deciding to post basically a, you know, joke or a celebration about Charlie Kirk getting shot is just, that one surprised me. I did not expect it.
2: And the best part is they're pretending. They can't even stand by this stuff. I don't even know why. You know, they do stuff like this, and then they're like, what? I didn't mean it like that. I mean, it's like, guys, I'll respect you more if you just say, yeah, this is what I believe. What are you going to do about it? I mean, just own what you're doing. If you're at the University of Tennessee, Knoxville, and you're running around having a Kirkiversary or anything, own it. Just say that's what you do. And if you believe you're in the right, then go ahead and do it. Don't get shy after you get caught, okay? That's not how it's supposed to work. Trust me, I'm a guy who gets in trouble all the time, okay? I get it. Yeah, but this idea that you can just kind of be like, oh, well, I didn't really mean it. I mean, you meant it. Why are you such a pansy now? I thought you guys were the rough and tumble fighters here. You're going to hold people to account. And the second you get an opportunity to do so, you immediately collapse like a little baby. How are you going to have a revolution if you can't even stand up to the internet? Okay? Like, what is wrong with you? You gotta do better than that. And that includes those kids at the University of Tennessee who decide to have their little Kirkiversary party. And I think they have completely taken down their social media account. Which, by the way,
1: oh,
2: that's
1: really
2: hurtful.
1: I did not see that. I didn't think they would back down because, I mean, it's, I don't know, nobody did last year, so it was even,
2: you know. I mean, but what's funny is, like, they're taking the account down, and it's like, but why'd you put it up? Didn't you want attention? I could be wrong about that, but it looks like they've taken down their account. I can't find it. And they've decided there, maybe it's on a different platform. I'll have to look. But yeah, it looks like they're not as proud of it as they are or as they should be. But they had a good turnout. They had a good turnout for their anti-Charlie Kirk party a year after he died. What is wrong with these people? Number two.
1: Choosing Texas by Ella Langley is now 1 week away from tying All I Want for Christmas Is You by Mariah Carey for the top number one
2: it's
1: song.
2: It's such a terrible song!
1: That was why I wanted to bring this up, because I saw someone in the comments of this post saying they think that it's because modern streaming, like, suggests random playlists, that's why a lot of new songs, you'll see that they kind of break records and stuff like that really frequently. Somebody online said maybe it's streaming because I don't know who's playing this song. I like don't hear people talking about it.
2: Oh,
1: really,
2: no, you're wrong. You're wrong. It's getting play. It's there. It is. If you listen to the song, it is just some chick mumbling the entire time. I refer to it as country mumble rap. She's not even singing. And she's just talking. That's all she's doing. Put a beat behind what I'm doing right now. And it's the same thing. I've never, it's not a bad song, whatever. But it is, it's mumble rap for soccer moms. That's what it is. And the story itself is stupid. She took a guy back to Tennessee. I saw the video. She took a guy back to Tennessee and let him run off with his ex-girlfriend. Okay, right in front of her. All right, that's quite a jam. All right, number one.
1: A layoff edge. This is some sort of tracker, I guess, that tracks jobs. Decided to do a big report on the amount of immigrants receiving welfare in America. Apparently, 25% of Mexicans and.

0: live in the U.S. 70% rely on welfare. 10% of the Guatemalan population in the world lives in America, and 77% of them are on welfare. So, yeah, I guess this is just going... Oh, there's a Haitian statistic, too. I think it's 12% of Haitians live here, 53% on welfare. So, yeah, this is just going pretty viral for... I don't want to say a leering center kind of thing, but it's just... Yeah, a lot of these immigrant populations will come here and just exploit welfare programs. So that's... I don't know. People are finding out about that again, I guess, but there's some stats to back it up this time.
1: There was an interesting story by Nick Shirley. We all know who Nick Shirley is, but of Leering Center fame. But he went to L.A. where, like, I think they said 13% of all hospice centers or something was, and it was like all this fraud going on, and they all shut down, all of them. It was crazy. Like, L.A. had all these different places, and not all of them, but a good majority of them shut down because they started getting negative attention. And when you start looking at this, it's kind of crazy, you know, the amount of people who have taken advantage of our system in such a way, especially when a lot of them just hate the country. Get them out! Get them out! If you're committing fraud, put them in jail. Do that as well. Oh, CNN. We have a picture of Rudy Giuliani and Zohra Mamdani shaking hands at a 9/11 ceremony. Okay, that's definitely something I did not expect to see today, but good. I'm glad they were able to do that. I never understood why you wanted to keep Zohra Mamdani away from this. There was no reason for that. No reason for that at all. All right, let's take a quick timeout. We'll come back. We'll find out what Officer Max was up to that day. I bet it's pretty interesting. Stay tuned.
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0: Well, we've got a new one from what I've been talking about today. I said our actions caused 9/11 using imprecise language. Mike Rogers actively tried to stop the 9/11 first responders from receiving treatment funds. Now he tries to exploit their pain to attack Abdul al-Sayed, who wants to end all wars and give Americans health care. They just want to give America health care, guys. They just want to give America health care. We're, of course, ignoring all the reasons why there were debates about involving, and I went about that, the expansions in healthcare funding for the 9/11 first responders. It wasn't because they were evil and wanted them to suffer. It was part of broader conversations, but we'll just ignore all of that. I used imprecise language when I said America deserved 9/11. These guys want to kill first responders. Who would believe something so stupid? I just don't even understand who the audience is for it. It's very sad. Well, again, here I go with my spiel. I do understand who the audience is. Other idiots. I'm sorry. That's the truth. All right. We've been talking this morning about where you were on 9/11, what you were doing, what your life was like, and what you thought that day. Max, you worked in law enforcement. And I kind of wonder what your day was like. What was going on with you?
1: It was a very crazy day. And a lot of things changed that very day. And one of the things was if a car was broken down near a bridge or on a bridge, we had to tow it. We had to move it. We couldn't let anything sit around infrastructure like that. The next thing that happened was off days were canceled. Shifts were doubled up. You know, we've got a nuclear plant up at Sequoia, right here in the middle of Hamilton County. So we stayed pretty close to the nuclear plant, watching the perimeter for TVA to make sure nobody was able to get in there. And I guess one of the things that really struck me was I did some days working at the airport from the control tower. I had to sit in there with the air traffic controllers just in case something went down. So a lot of things changed.
0: What were you going to do, Max?
1: With my little pistol and my rifle, I guess I would have shot someone.
0: Yeah, we'd be like, oh, there's a problem with the plane. Okay, get on it, Max. I don't know what you were going
1: to
0: do.
1: Well, we were just security for the tower to make sure nobody get in there.
0: That's good. That's good. So how long did that go on? How long was the heightened alert?
1: Well, the rules stayed in place for a long time. We weren't at the airport, but maybe a month.
0: Okay.
1: And we watched. In fact, we caught some folks that were not supposed to be in this country taking pictures of the nuclear plant.
0: Really?
1: Yeah. Yeah.
0: When was that?
1: Oh, it was about 3 days after the attack.
0: Holy cow! What happened to them?
1: The FBI was called in, and they had to answer a lot of questions. So I don't know what their outcome was, but. We also had a dad who flew for a commercial airline, but he had his own private plane. And we've got a little airport in Middle Valley, Tennessee, or we did have at that time. He was up flying. His son played football for one of the local high schools, and it's close to the nuclear plant. Well, he got in there where he wasn't supposed to be around the nuclear plant. They actually scrambled jets to blow him out of the air.
0: Well, they weren't screwing around at that time.
1: No. So there were a lot of incidents that happened, and we were super cautious about stuff.
0: That's wild. Austin, you were 4. What do you know? Obviously nothing at that point in time.
2: It happened while I was conscious, obviously, but not enough to where maybe the adults were different that day, but I didn't. I had no clue what was going on, really.
0: Right. When you found out about it the first time, what did you think? I mean, you didn't live it. This is such a weird thing because you look back on this, you understand it, you see it. We take cameras and stuff for granted now. I mean, you have a terrible event that took place that was filmed, and now you can see it 1,000 times over. You've seen it, I'm sure, a bunch of times. What were your thoughts the first time you ever saw it?
2: I think my generation has this weird... we only know about the aftermath. So there's only like who did it, what happened, what were the effects. It's really odd to even witness the event because it's sort of just like, I only know about its effects, I guess. Like actually watching the event is kind of, I feel detached from it, I guess, in a weird kind of way.
0: No, that's completely reasonable. I mean, it's not exactly the same. It's like me watching the Kennedy assassination. Like, it's hard for me to wrap my mind around it.
2: That's a really good comparison, yeah.
0: I asked this question real quick here. I asked it of Senator Watson. I'll ask it of you. Is 9/11 the most important moment you've lived through your life, in your opinion?
1: Yes. Yeah, okay. It is.
0: Okay. All right.
1: It was a scary, scary time.
0: And that dude was at Appomattox. All right? I mean, just think about that, guys. Well, Max was there. They actually named it after him, Appomaxis. I believe that's the case. I don't know if that's true or
1: You're
0: not.
1: You're adding years to me that are not there yet.
0: Okay. All right. Well, we return a lot of your responses. We will get to them. You guys have given us a bunch. We'll sort through them. We'll share them with you. Stay tuned.
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4: "9/11, 25 years later, I'm Chuck Sievertson at the Pentagon, where 184 people were killed in that attack. Their names were read. The top military officer, Joint Chiefs Chair, General Dan Crane, remembering.
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4: Condoleezza Rice was the National Security Advisor at the time.
6: September 11 tested us. But it did not break us. 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
4: In New York's annual ceremony,
7: Gerard P. Dewan, Sula Manali, Kasamani,
4: names of those killed are being Manali. 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

0: Talk Monster. I, of course, am Dale Jackson. I am thrilled to have you here with us, and I am thrilled to be able to share the next thing I share with you. It's a pretty long text, but let me play it for you, and I want you to listen to this, okay? 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
1: I was 20 and shingling a roof right outside of D.C. We were listening to a morning show on the radio when they announced the planes hit the towers. I remember the day vividly. Beautiful September morning with cool temps and blue skies. We were glued to the radio. The work had completely stopped. Then they announced that the Pentagon was hit, and shortly after there were fighter jets throughout the skies over the Capitol. 2 years later, I was on my way to basic training. My original intent was to take the fight to them in Afghanistan. We invaded Iraq while I was in BCT, and I spent 27 months fighting there instead. I ended up retiring from the army. Before the 9th of November, I thought I'd be a roofer my entire life. 9/11 changed that, and although my experience was different than I expected, I still had an awesome career serving our nation and would 100% do it all over again.
0: Now, you may have heard something there, and I just kind of want to hit on. Listen to this line, these two lines together. Just listen to this.
1: Before the 9th of November, I thought I'd be a roofer my entire life. 9/11 changed that, and all
0: he wrote the term 9/11 both times. And one time it said November 11th, and the other time it said September 11th or 9/11. That's crazy. That's just the way the British guy reads. It is amazing. That is crazy. Just to summarize the story here, real quick, this guy's sitting on a roof, putting shingles on. 9/11 happens. He sees jets flying over the Capitol. He decides to join the military. Serves in the military. Serves 27 months fighting in Iraq. Retires. Had an entire career since 9/11 joined because of that moment. That's how long ago it was that people have been able to have entire military careers and retired in them. Now, you need 20 years, really, in the military to retire, but still, it's amazing. And he talks about his life changed completely. That is an amazing text, and I really appreciate that. And there's a lot of this. A lot of military people listening to the radio today.
1: I was a reservist assigned to an active duty unit and was on orders at Randolph AFB, TX. I spent the night before trying to find a jail to take a burglary subject that I almost shot that night. Because it was hard to find a place to house him, it caused me to run much later doing my report. I was finishing up after a 14-hour shift and stepped up on the dispatch desk to finish turning everything in when the desk sergeant pointed at the TV and said a plane ran into one of the towers. I said that's not possible because that is a no-fly area. Then we saw the second plane hit. I looked at him and said, "We're under attack." I ran to my commander's office and told him. We ran back to the dispatch, only TV in the building, and when he saw it, he picked up the phone and told Wing Command's post to initiate threat con Delta and get the wing commander. I spent another 6 hours helping get everything set up for defense of the base before going home, sleeping 3 hours, and returning to work. I was in the last couple weeks of my first Texas Police Academy, and they gave me credit for attendance since my GPA was so high and I was already an LEO with the Air Force. I ended up turning down a job offer for San Antonio Police Department and went back to active duty. I wanted to go to Afghanistan but ended up in the invasion of Iraq on special operations missions in 2003. Deployed again with 2/1 and 3/5 Marines in 2004. Deployed for my fourth and last time 2005 to 2006 in Saudi, working as the supervisor for the K9 section. I never got to deploy to Afghanistan in 2007 because it was determined my injuries I got in my 2004 deployment were too severe to deploy again. September 11th changed my entire life from what I had planned on doing.
0: I mean, is that not amazing? I mean, absolutely amazing. Both of these guys, two totally different places, one in D.C., one in Texas, both saw what happened and were like, all right, we're going to Afghanistan. Both ended up in Iraq. It's just a crazy story. What a crazy story. The question was, what do you remember from that day? And they gave you a book. And I think that's amazing. There are some other, maybe more simplistic ways of looking at it.
1: I remember a weird run on gas. The gas stations all had lines at them the rest of that day and the next in my town.
0: Do you remember that, Max? Do you remember gas lines? Do you remember run on gas? I mean, I can understand why you would. I mean, we think we're going to war. Could be a war. Could be disturbances in the country. People are always worried about gasoline and things like that. Do you remember any of that? I don't remember any of that. Max must be otherwise is so inclined or disposed. How about this?
1: I was at home pregnant with my youngest son. I remember seeing the airplane hitting the towers and thought this can't be real.
0: Yeah, I think a lot of people felt that way about this. It felt like this could not actually be happening. And I think that a lot of people probably feel that way and felt that way. But it was real. It was very real. And it was absolutely terrifying.
1: The brave firefighters, police, and other first responders charging up the stairs to what would be the death of so many of them.
0: You know, it's interesting you mentioned that. I want to stop right there for a second. There was just a video I saw of a bunch of people inside the Twin Towers in one of the lobbies, it looks like. And they're sort of building out an ops control area, but that's not what they're doing. But they were there. And they were planning what they were going to do. And they noted that every single person in this footage is dead. Every single one of them. Every single one of those people that were in that footage that they were shooting there ended up dying, going up the stairs and being a part of that. And they went up there. Now, they had no idea that building was coming down. They had no clue. That was nobody thought those buildings were going to come down. Nobody thought that, which is one of the reasons why you get like 9/11 conspiracy theories. And I see the messages. Oh, what about Tower 7? Look, if you want to get into that, go right ahead. You can continue fighting that battle as long as you want. I don't really care to. So you're more than welcome to do so. But it is all those people in those images died that day. Went up the stairs, never came back down. And that's pretty dark, pretty dark.
1: I remember watching TV that morning. Katie Couric was giving away a house to a deserving family when the cameras suddenly focused on the World Trade Center. I called my best friend and told him to turn on the TV that the Trade Center was on fire. And about that time, the second plane hit the second tower. I ran into the bedroom room my then girlfriend was and told her that we was under attack. That's when I started listening to Talk 102, and I've been listening to Talk 102 as a loyal listener. 25 years now, I will never forget that day. I will never forgive, because I will never forgive the people who allowed it to be perpetrated.
0: Yeah, there's a lot going on there, a lot going on, and it's crazy. It's crazy. And a lot of people are mentioning that they would then flip on this radio station and hear it and talk about it, think about it that day. There's a lot of that. Wow.
1: I was on my way to work. Listening to the radio, they said at first a plane has hit one of the towers. I automatically figured it was a small plane and thought it was an accident. When they said what had actually happened, I was terrified of the unknown. I can still remember where I was on the road and how I felt. I will never forget.
0: You hear these people talking about this. They have this vivid memory of something that happened 25 years ago. And I get it. I absolutely get it. I got the same thing. I feel the exact same thing. Like, you remember it. It's a core memory of your life. And I just had a this isn't funny, but I just had this thought popped into my head. You guys ever seen Inside Out? Max Austin.
2: Yes, yes, I have seen the movie.
0: Thank you.
2: Sorry, I didn't know if that was for me or rhetorically. Sorry, that's my
0: idea. No, but have you seen, you know how, like, when she has a core memory, it builds a land?
2: Yes, yes, yes, yes. I do remember this.
0: And I thought to myself as I'm saying, oh, it reminds me of a core memory. What popped into my head was like 9/11 land, like in my mind. It just, I don't, that was a dark, it's a dark thought, but it is what I thought about. Just very weird, very weird.
2: A little dark, but I do just get what you're saying.
0: Yeah, it's pretty weird. All right, moving on.
1: The life of a newly commissioned second lieutenant, just a week into his air defense artillery officer basic course at Fort Bliss, Texas, changed that he was now part of an army at war. I didn't deploy until 2009. But I knew that I would eventually go.
0: You know, I was convinced I was going to. And when it didn't look like it was, I joined a reserve unit that I was sure would eventually go. And they did. Which is very stupid. Don't get me wrong. This isn't bravado. This is me being, I'm dumb. It's like, hey, I dodged a bullet and it didn't have to do this. And I still stupidly was like, I'm going to do something. Well, not dumb, but I'm going to do something that isn't required. And I went and joined the reserves and thought off I was going. And I was like, all right, this is great. They activated the unit. The unit ended up eventually going. I didn't go with them. They wrote the first sergeant of that unit wrote a book called Inside the Green Zone. Steve Valley, First Sergeant Valley.
1: I was on
0: pack. I guess I should tell the rest of that story. So I was, sorry about that. I don't know if you ever heard this, Austin, but I would join the reserve unit, and it was a public affairs unit because I was pursuing my telecom degree at that point in time. And our military station was an airport in Orlando. And this was right as Iraq was ramping up. And they were like, okay, you guys are going. And they put together the battle roster, and I go, and I'm like, why am I not on this? Said, I'm the only NCO who has any active duty experience besides the first sergeant. I said, this is insane. You should literally send me to Iraq. Like, this, I mean, just think about the mindset of, like, these people. They're like, oh, you should send me to Iraq. It's just a dumb. I'm just thinking to myself how lucky I am that I did not get to do what I was trying to do there. But
2: I've heard tons of people kind of echo that sentiment. It was kind of a fighting, I want to do something. Yeah,
0: most people can understand it. They can understand it. But also, you look back on it 20 years later, you're like, man, I'm really lucky how all this broke out. But here's what's kind of funny about it. So the first sergeant was like, okay, well, we got to get you MOS qualified. That's why you're not able to go. I was like, I'll drive the commander in Iraq. Like, put me on the road in Iraq, which is an even dumber thing to say. But, you know, I'll drive the commander. Like, you still have to be MOS qualified. So they tried to put me in a rush course at Fort Meade. And here's how you try out for the military in this regard, of the broadcasting side of this. You have to record your voice and send it off. Okay? You have to do that. So I did that. And they wrote back and they said, absolutely not. Have this guy find something else to do. my voice was so bad. The Army's like, get out. We're in the middle of a war. Leave us alone.
2: That's insane.
0: It's completely insane. Completely insane. And they're like, we don't want you. Your voice sucks. And they're like, go away. And then they were like, but don't worry. You're still going to get activated with the unit. And I was like, for what? You get to stay back and you'll be in charge of the you'd be like a liaison between the families and stuff and do stuff that they need back in the unit. And anyone that's been in the military will tell you there's only one thing worse than being in the military. Military families. That's the only thing. I don't want any part of that. I don't want to do that. I was like 20, like two or three. I was 23 at the time. And I don't want to deal with these people in the middle of a war zone having to deal with their wives. I don't want to deal with that at all. And I said, what's my obligation? Well, because they weren't sending me to school and I had never signed a contract, they were like, you don't have any obligation. I was like, well, then I'm out. Like, peace out. I don't want any part. You can either send me to Iraq or you can send me home. Those are your, you know, I was already home living in Orlando, but that was the gist of it. I was like, you can either let me out or send me to Iraq. And they're like, well, we can't send you to Iraq because your voice sucks. So the United States Army, as it was gearing up to go to war, was like, hey, Dale, have you ever thought about going away? Like, that's literally what happened. So, yeah, I don't think I've ever told that story on the air here, but I also, you never heard that? Okay. All right.
2: No, I haven't. No, I never heard that story. Okay. That's crazy. They disliked your voice that much.
0: They hated it. They're like, yeah, this guy's voice sucks. Get the hell out of here. Hey, it's the same thing the people I work with think. So let's take a quick time out, and we'll be right back.
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0: All right, when you guys hear Yaffe later today, he's going to sound sick. He's faking it. Do not listen to him. He is lying, and he is faking it. Guys, thank you very much. This is not a fun day to do talk radio. It's not. But I appreciate you listening. I appreciate you guys participating in it. It is one of those days. It's like the least favorite day of me to do talk radio, I'll be honest with you. So I'm glad it's almost over, but I'm also glad you guys have been participating in the program. Thank you so much to Max and Austin as well. But for the rest of you, you guys have gotten some good questions in here, so let's go ahead and get to them. Let's get to 10 with him.
1: It's time to answer the deep questions. It's 10 with him.
0: 10 questions, about 10 minutes, politics, personal, pop culture, pro wrestling, parasocial relationships, and vicious personal attacks. Let's get to it.
2: How different do you think 9/11 and the reaction would have been if Al Gore was the president instead of Bush?
0: Not a single thing would have been different. Every single thing that happened there would have happened again. Bush was a more charismatic leader. That maybe, you know, you're not going to get the strike at Yankee Stadium. You're not going to get the "I hear you," and the people that knocked down these buildings are going to hear you. You're not going to get that. But the response by the United States was going to be the same. At that time, the Clinton administration was doing basically the same stuff the Bush administration did. It was, anyone who pretends otherwise is just laughable. Laughable.
2: Why do you keep referencing Charlie Kirk?
0: Because it's illustrative to the world in which we live. If in today's world, if 9/11 happened today, instead of 25 years ago, there would be people celebrating it like they celebrate Charlie Kirk being shot. That's why I keep referencing Charlie Kirk. Also, kids, adults, politicians, everyone, vile animals on the left have been celebrating the one-year anniversary of Charlie Kirk being murdered. What do you mean, why am I bringing it up? They could stop talking about him. They could do that.
2: Who cares what Stacey Abrams believes?
0: Hamilton County Democrats are bringing her to speak, so obviously they care. Is some reporter going to ask her how come she's never accepted that she lost the election and she's a loser? Like, is anyone going to ask her that? Nah, probably not. Probably not. Right? No?
2: Dale, if you played one of the Inside Out characters, you'd be the anger guy that shoots fire out of his head, right?
0: Maybe. Maybe. I think I'd be Joy. I'm a pretty joyful person. I think I'd be Joy. Yeah, Joy. That's the one. No, you're right. Yes, I'd be. What is that? Lewis Black plays that character? Yeah, I'd probably be him.
2: So what if the juror was black?
0: the Lindsay Clancy juror? I'll tell you what. He had a bunch of white women yelling at him, telling him to do something. I gotta tell you, I'm surprised how the media is handling this. I mean, come on. We know they're obsessed about race. Are they going to obsess over his race? I doubt it, because they don't like him. But it's going to be fun to watch him handle it. We'll see you guys on Monday.
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5: From ABC News, I'm Mike Dubusky. Tributes today across the country are marking those lost 25 years ago in the 9/11 attacks in New York City.
6: And my brother, Joseph Michael Giacconi. The pain is still there. The void in my family will never be completely healed.
5: Family members of the victims speaking at the World Trade Center Memorial. Right now they're reading off the names of the victims, as they do every year at Ground Zero. ABC News Chief Justice Correspondent Pierre Thomas has more on the threat environment the attacks left in their wake.
7: Not only do you have the threat from ISIS and Al-Qaeda, which still have thousands of members worldwide, you're also seeing people being radicalized online and through social media. There's concern about technology, drones, and just yesterday, the Department of Homeland Security told us that they're concerned that terrorists are using AI to try to build better explosives and biological weapons.
5: The first ever so-called Republican midterm convention wrapping up last night in Dallas. President Trump hoping to energize his base amid high oil prices fueled by the war in Iran. ABC News Chief White House Correspondent Mary Bruce has more on what Americans are paying at the pump.
8: 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Oil now hovering around $104 a barrel. Gas at $4.29 a gallon. That is up $1.35 since the war began. And diesel yesterday for the first time ever hit $6 a gallon.
5: Speaking of rising costs, gas prices are driving inflation up by 3.4% in August compared to a year ago. That's according to the latest government report. It's about what analysts had been expecting, but it is a key metric for the Federal Reserve, which meets next week to consider the direction of interest rates. And federal health officials have declared the parasitic outbreak tied to lettuce over. Two people had died in the nation's largest ever cyclosporiasis outbreak. You're listening to ABC News.
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10: This is Jed Mescon. Tennessee has long been one of the Southeast's biggest players in the electric vehicle industry, helping attract billions of dollars in investments and thousands of manufacturing jobs. But a new report suggests the state's position may be weakening as major projects scale back and investments are canceled. Hamilton County officials did not know that Chattanooga developer Jimmy White's agreement with a private amphitheater developer included a contingency that the county transfer a block of land that it owns to the out-of-state developer. This in an article today from the Times Free Press. Tennesseans should soon be able to fly in and out of Dolly Parton International Airport. The Nashville Airports Board is set to vote today on the new name. From the classroom, families' interest in their kids' education is falling in many high-income countries as the school systems struggle with plunging test scores. All of this from newly released results of a standardized test taken by 15-year-olds around the world. More than 700,000 teenagers took the test. Average scores in math, reading, and science are all at their lowest point in the test's history among highly developed economies like the United States. China, Singapore, Taiwan, Japan, and South Korea scored the highest.
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2: Good afternoon, Chattanooga. You're listening to Let's Talk Money with Jim Place, Jamie O'Donnell, and Kyle Bryant. 267-1023 is the number. Start our market day with the Dow Jones Industrial Average sitting at 52,593, up 528 points. S&P sits at 7,672, up 80 points. Good afternoon to you two. How are we doing?
3: Great. Ready for the weekend.
2: Friday.
4: Max, it's Friday.
5: Yeah.
2: All right.
4: All right, now I'm going to show my ignorance here. What song is that, Max?
5: That is Lover Boy, and it's called Weekend.
4: Called Weekend?
5: Yeah.
4: What? Lover Boy. See, I know the hump thing.
5: Yeah.
4: But
5: yeah.
4: I didn't know Lover Boy.
2: Yeah. Well. It's in a movie. I can't remember which movie.
4: So now, who was Beth in our office went to a concert the other night. Who was that?
2: Ray LaMontagne. That was last weekend at the Ryman. He collapsed on stage.
3: The day after they had gone.
2: From heat exhaustion inside the Ryman, which is weird.
4: I'm going to tell you what now. It's warm in there.
2: Yeah.
4: I don't know what kind of air conditioning they have in there, but it's hot.
2: It's a cool place. It is a good place.
4: It is. It's got a level of nostalgia to it because we were there just
2: ridiculous.
4: A few weeks ago. I mean, you see all those hardwood bunches.
2: Well, it's the original Grand Ole Opry, right? That's where they started it. Now it's moved out by the Opryland Hotel or whatever is out there. But no, it's an amazing venue. The history there is crazy.
4: No, when you start looking, when you go through the tour.
2: Yeah, I would like to do that.
4: They start talking about the people, the non-country people that were on that stage.
2: Yeah.
4: It was just astounding. And then you're sitting there looking at that small venue, and then you start thinking about who came through there and who played there. Was really it's got almost an eerie, I don't want to say ghost-like.
2: Yeah, I know what you mean.
4: But a level of something out there that makes you realize,
3: history?
4: Whoa. Yeah.
2: History. That's a good one.
5: I saw Neil.
3: Let me use my logic brain over here on Friday.
4: Well, the other is down.
2: You got to scream, Max. Max was telling us something.
4: The other.
5: Yeah, the building's on fire. No, I'm just
4: No.
2: You saw Neil Diamond there? Is that what you were saying?
5: I did see Neil Diamond there back in the 70s.
2: Wow.
4: Yes, and those are the crossover people that have showed up that you don't think of Neil Diamond being country.
2: Yeah.
3: Well, I mean, wouldn't anybody be willing to play at the Ryman?
2: Absolutely.
3: I mean,
4: you know, that stage was that building was originally built as some type of Christian tabernacle.
2: They call it the Mother Church, I think.
4: And it converted somewhere in the 1930s, but it didn't really become the home of the Grand Ole Opry till the late 1950s, somewhere like that. But the amount of people that showed up, like one of the guys that did his routine there, and he was not a singer, was Will Rogers.
2: Oh, yeah.
4: But that was previous to when the Grand Ole Opry started there.
2: Yeah, that's an interesting one. It's crazy, too, to take the music scene from the South. Like, have y'all ever been to Muscle Shoals down there with the Fame studio and kind of all? It's incredible to look at the history, and not just country that's come through the South, but you had guys like the Beatles that went down there and would record. You know, obviously Lynyrd Skynyrd's from that area. He was very popular.
4: Well, you had a lot of crossover with Lynyrd Skynyrd and people like that. You had a lot
2: Aretha Franklin
4: that came out of the South that were not so much Southern known from the standpoint of the type of music they sang.
2: Yeah,
4: but from where they originated, and Aretha Franklin. You start talking about people, they started in all black churches at 3 or 4 years of age.
2: Yeah.
4: And then, I saw some video of her singing at like 7, and you knew then
2: she was going to be
4: famous. She was going to be freaking good.
2: Yeah.
4: You didn't know how good or how big she would become, but you knew she was talented.
2: Yeah. To the phone lines. Hey, David, how are you?
6: Oh, yeah, not too bad.

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1: I don't mean it that way, but it's just not germane to what we're doing.
2: Well, and speaking of politics, this one kind of brushes on the edge of politics, I guess, a little bit. Not really. It's more historic. But today's 9/11.
3: Mm-hmm.
1: What, yeah, we were watching.
2: Let's talk a little bit about, you know, from my perspective, I was in high school when it happened, and it was obviously tragic and world life-changing for a lot of people, but it had a dramatic financial impact. I mean,
1: there's no doubt about that.
2: You look at what happened, and I reference this a lot in meetings still today, you know, when we talk about things that categorically change the trajectory of the financial status of America, and we point to the fact that no one actually knows what's going to happen. And the reason why you invest and diversify is because you don't know. And I point to 9/11 as an example all the time. Like, all the experts out there can be calling for this AI correction or this or that. No one was calling for September 11th, right?
3: No.
1: Well, you know, now, if you go back even a year before that, and you talk about 2000,
2: and that's where I was going to go. Yeah.
1: You go back to the dot-com bust. Now, there were quite a few people calling for that.
2: Sure.
1: But the aftermath of 9/11.
3: But that's, they weren't calling
1: the
3: for
1: entry into Afghanistan.
2: It's similar to COVID. Yeah. You know, there's things like that that pop up that are just terrible, terrible tragedies.
1: You know,
2: there is fallout beyond just that. Another
1: interesting stat that I heard this morning, there are 350 million people in the United States. 100 million of those people were not born when 9/11 happened.
2: Jeez.
1: So we're talking about 25 years or younger than 100 million of your 325 million people. The only thing they know from that is whatever they saw on television or on the internet.
2: Or they've read about.
1: Something of that nature or read about.
3: Well, that's true of so many things. I mean, that's just part of life. But it's interesting, Kyle. There's not a huge age difference at all between us. But I feel like that couple of years with things like 9/11 makes a big difference. Like,
2: where were you?
3: I was in college.
2: Okay. So yep. I was a sophomore in high school. You were in college.
3: Yep. And I remember waking up.
1: That 3 years is a lot bigger
3: at that point in time
1: than it is in your 40s.
2: Of course.
1: By the way.
2: Yeah,
3: because I remember, like, I slept through, it was like, get up, something's wrong, see the second plane hit. I remember that. Jeez. Sitting in the den. And it's one of those, like, where you're trying to process all that, but you're also, you know, like, we're all looking at each other like, are we supposed to go to class? I mean, this sounds selfish, but it was like,
2: we had to process what to do, kind of
3: on our as true adults, I guess, is my point.
1: Well, and you knew, I mean, I don't know why it dawned on me, but the very first thing that flashed in my mind when that second plane hit the building is, and I don't know why I went there by any stretch of the imagination. I'm not saying it was right or wrong. It was just a thought I had. And my first thought was, this has changed air travel forever.
2: Mm-hmm.
3: Nobody thought any. I hate to say it that boldly, but the first plane, I think we all thought, oh, this is a tragic accident.
2: Yeah. Yeah, I think that's
3: something's
2: right.
3: Gone wrong with navigation. When you saw that second one hit, you knew things had changed forever.
1: I'll tell you where it changed for me was it changed when the original reporting came in. They said a plane had hit that tower. Mm-hmm. I believe it was tower number 2. They originally reported it as some type of small aircraft.
3: Yeah, that's true.
1: I knew when they changed it to a 737, which was about 5 to 7 minutes before the second plane hit. Then I knew that
3: something was wrong.
1: Something was wrong no matter what. A travel airliner didn't run into that building.
2: Yeah.
1: Not on purpose.
2: Right.
1: Not by mistake, not because they drifted off course or whatever it would be.
2: Yeah, and then you hear the other stories that kind of came out right after that about them trying to hijack one to go to the Pentagon. And then, you know, it was such an eerie feeling. I remember being young and not really knowing. You know, we kind of, to your point, Jamie, they canceled our class. We all went to like an assembly in the gym.
3: Yeah.
2: Talked about it, kind of tried to process it together. But it was the first time I remember. I'm not the first. I remember the Oklahoma City bombing when I was a kid. There's certain instances that you remember that just stick in your brain and you know exactly where you were.
1: It's fairly interesting how stuff gets processed, too.
2: Mm-hmm.
1: I can remember I was, I believe,

0: 13 or 14 years of age when the speaker system came on, and I was going to school at Palma High School in Salinas, California. It was a Catholic school, and when they announced at about 12:15 that President Kennedy had been shot, they announced that like 2 minutes after one that he had died.
1: Mm-hmm.
0: There was no assembly.
1: Yeah.
0: They said school is adjourned.
1: Yeah.
0: And it's very interesting how they approached it, because a lot of people went to the assembly route and trying to figure out what was going on. And I don't know whether the depth of despair of one versus the other and the time frame of when it happened and how John Kennedy was viewed by the younger. I mean, you know, in that situation, that was the first, quote, young person we had seen in the modern era be elected president of the United States at your age, Kyle, 42 or 43 years of age.
1: I can't imagine.
0: I mean, he was elected president of the United States at 42.
1: That's crazy.
0: Or at 42 or 43. And
2: probably better than 80.
0: Died at 46, yeah, probably so.
2: Sorry.
1: Maybe. Who knows? All right. 267-1023 is the number. Let's Talk Money. We'll be right back.
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10: 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PM storms, very possible. High today, 95. Showers will fade overnight, and it'll get cool to about 73 degrees. Right now, fair skies, 89 at the Talk Monster.
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1: You're back with Let's Talk Money. 267-1023 is the number.
0: Hey, Max, I'll give you a heads up. Do Ray Charles at 12:56, okay?
10: Sure.
0: We appreciate that.
10: Yes, sir.
0: Very much.
10: Yeah.
1: Nice little tribute.
0: All right, I got a couple of questions for you guys.
1: Okay.
0: This is a conversation I got into yesterday afternoon with an individual that belongs out of Council Fire that's older. And we got into a conversation about, no.
1: I was about to make a joke. Go ahead.
0: No, don't.
1: Older than you.
0: Wasn't about that.
1: Sorry.
0: And we got to talking about the financial advisory world.
1: Yeah.
0: And he was looking for plans.
2: Don't y'all have anything better to do in the afternoons?
0: No.
1: Mm-mm.
0: Well, I mean, you have a variety of conversations.
1: He doesn't.
0: I tell you what, 75% of conversations I have down there would not go on air. So, I mean,
1: that's fair.
0: There's only a small percentage that I could repeat.
2: Okay. Yeah, fair enough.
1: I'm glad.
2: I'll buy that one.
1: Jamie walked into one of those earlier.
0: Yeah. Right.
2: We won't repeat that one.
0: No, that was not an on air comment.
2: Let's hope.
0: And we started talking about what it involves, and he said, and I didn't have this list in front of me, but he said, cash flow analysis, retirement planning, tax planning, estate planning, Social Security strategies, Medicare decisions, employee benefit evaluations, insurance reviews, investment planning, tax-efficient withdrawal strategies, family financial education.
1: Mm-hmm.
0: If you have an advisor that's not doing these things.
1: Yeah. Or can't do those things.
0: Or can't or doesn't, because the company he's in, someone may know how to do them. Mm-hmm. But not be able to do them relatively.
1: But if you're not doing it consistently, how do you know how to do it? That's my question. So the people out there that say they can't do tax advice, okay, but they say they could, but they're not allowed to. It's like, well, if you're not allowed to, how are you practicing? Like, the reason why we can is because we do it all the time.
0: Yeah, that you'll run into something and you will look at something and you may even research something. I think
1: I do it all the time.
0: Net unrealized. I mean, we're somebody that's been in the accounting business all their life, that's owned an accounting firm, but you will double check or triple check sometimes if it's something you.
2: Well, also, a lot of these laws change on an annual basis. I mean, not the laws necessarily. The laws change every few years, but. Yeah. But amounts and everything are changing every year because they're tied to inflation or whatever.
1: But the principles stay the same, like pre-tax and post-tax
2: normally,
1: money.
2: Yes.
1: Those are very, very straightforward.
2: Every once in a while, you get a wild one. Like, sure. I would think the creation of the Roth IRA.
1: Yes.
2: That was a major change.
0: Or you get some things that change that are indexed for inflation.
2: Yeah.
0: The amount of money you can put in a 401k.
2: But there, the principles are the same. That's just a knowing the dollar
0: the
2: amount.
0: Numbers change.
1: Yeah.
0: And knowing how they change and being proactive enough. Jamie said in the past that, because she used to do everything by paper, and as she's become more digitized and done automatic payments through drafts,
2: you mean banking and whatnot,
0: bills. Things of that nature. I look at those kind of things and say, all right, I've moved myself into that modern world, and the likelihood is in that situation, I miss less than I would otherwise.
1: Yeah.
0: I've taken out of the equation the fact that I was on vacation, didn't get back in time, and missed paying a bill. Or somehow something didn't come in, because it's almost all automated.
2: It's worth it to me, but in the reason I resisted doing it is I knew I wouldn't pay as close of attention to it.
1: Yeah.
2: And that is 100% true.
0: Well,
2: so if you're in a situation where you need to really be budgeting and doing that.
1: And that's why, like, Dave Ramsey, and this is not a plug for Dave Ramsey, I don't think he's kind of a jerk. But anyway, he encouraged people to put cash in envelopes, because when you let go of that cash, there's this psychological factor of, I mean, I carry cash around, but I don't, not for anything other than tipping and things like that. But letting go of that cash or balancing your checkbook every month, like, who actually
0: does? You used to balance yours to the penny.
1: Yeah.
2: And I'm not as diligent as I used to be.
1: Yeah.
2: I'm just not.
1: It's online.
0: Is that because you have more money or that it's automated?
1: Both.
2: You know, even at this point, it's the automation. I don't have that desire to look for it. Well, the truth is I had, oh, this is going to sound terrible. You asked, I'm going to answer the question. I had enough money to not track it.
1: Right.
2: At the point I automated everything, but I was just such in a habit of doing it. It's just what I did. I didn't need to do it per se, but the automation has absolutely made me more lazy about it.
1: Well, and you can even just pull it up on, like, I look at my credit card statement online once a day, probably. Like, okay, what are these charges? What would, you know, to make
2: sure.
1: Well,
2: you're way more diligent than me. I look at them every other month, and I'm trusting Citi to call me if something goes haywire.
1: Yeah, it's more about, like, finding out where you're spending money. And, it, you know, most of mine is like, is this legitimate or not?
2: I got a question for you, Kyle. With the kid, how do you handle money with the kids? Are they to an age where they've little cards and stuff?
0: No, you've got
1: 9, 6, and 18 months.
2: Okay.
1: My 9-year-old is asking questions about money. Last night, he was asking me, am I richer than one of my friends? And I was like, well, that's not something you talk about.
2: So I'd have been like, sweetheart, you aren't, I don't know what this you being rich is. I checked, you ain't got nothing, mister.
0: The greatest line I've ever heard came from a gentleman that was a good friend of Coach Fulmer's, Mike West. And he's got his son's about 11 or 12, and they're sitting at dinner. The daughter's about 8. He's got 2 children out there, and the son asked him, he says, Dad, are we rich? Mike looked and said, we ain't rich. I'm rich. You're broke as all get out.
2: We're harsher.
1: No, he wasn't asking if he was rich. He was asking me.
2: Do
1: you have more money than so-and-so?
2: Yep.
1: And I was like,
2: how did you address that?
1: I said, son, I was like, well, first of all, what do you think? And full disclosure, the other person he was asking about is Weston, because he sees Weston. Do you have more money than Weston? And I was like, why do you ask that? He's like, well, he's the mayor. He's got to have a lot of money. I was like, actually, like, just because he's popular doesn't mean he makes a lot of money. So we just kind of talked through that. But then the overarching theme was, son, you don't ask those questions to anyone outside of this home.
2: Yes.
1: You never ask someone how much money they make, how much money they have. And then I went on to explain to him that rich is different for different people. And I said, okay.
2: That's good.
1: I said, so if you had $1,000 and I asked you for 20, would that be a lot of money? And he was like, yeah. I said, what if you had $100 and I asked you for 20? He's like, that'd be a lot. I was like, okay, so that's the perspective of what things cost and this and that. And, you know, that's where I'm trying to build a foundation now about basics. I don't want to get into, obviously, Roth conversions and conversations like that, but I've made it a point to make sure that he appreciates what he has. We do certain things. Like, we might be able to afford certain vacations, but I intentionally don't take my kids on the same vacation I would take my wife on.
2: Yes.
1: Because I don't think, A, that's appropriate for them, or B, they would appreciate it. And
2: yeah.
1: So we're trying to instill kind of the real world value of, like, appreciate the things that you have. This is how you get money. You work to get money. And you've got to save it and be diligent with it.
0: I know it's a conversation with a 9-year-old child.
1: Yeah.
0: Is that a version of a conversation we have with 65-year-olds that are preparing for retirement?
1: Yeah. It's different.
0: Some that they've not been involved with in their life, and they're trying to figure out how to adjust to X,
1: Y, and Z. Well, and I think an overarching theme is the perspective. Everyone needs to have the right perspective of just because, and you say this all the time, Jim, someone that has $100,000 comes in here and thinks they have a ton of money. Someone comes in here with $5 million and thinks they don't have enough. And so it's all about your perspective, what you plan to do with your money. The thing I don't want my kids to learn or be instilled is that having a lot of money equals satisfaction or success.
2: Because it doesn't.
1: It absolutely does not.
2: I mean, sometimes they correlate
1: the
2: and sometimes they don't at all.
1: Right. And, you know, for me growing up, we didn't have a lot. So it was, money was talked about as like the ultimate success. Like, if you can get money, you will be financially free. And then you go and you have a certain amount of success in life. And it's like, it actually doesn't satisfy you.
0: Not that you would remember, but do you remember asking a question of that nature at 9 years of age to your father relative to what your son would ask today?
1: I don't remember
0: that coming up.
1: No,
0: I don't remember the motivation on my part to ask those types of questions.
1: Yeah. Well, in his
2: that's something I would have totally asked.
1: But
2: mom was actively teaching me how to manage money.
1: And I think that's a product of you growing up with a dad who's in the financial world. My dad was a physical therapist that really
0: understood finances and understood the direct relationship between day to day activity and finance. And And my wife understands a lot more about the day-to-day transactional financial world than I do.
2: Yeah.
0: Because she's always paid more attention to it.
2: Sure. Somebody needed to, right? Let me ask you this, Kyle. Do y'all have a plan to do any kind of budgets with the kids? Like, for example, the way my friend Beth handles it, she's got he's about to be 14 and she's got an 8-year-old.
13: Mm-hmm.
2: They each have these cards. They do they get a certain amount of allowance, then they get additional for the chores they do and things of that nature. And that's what they get. I mean, she's obviously buying their back to school clothes. Sure. She was not like my mom, where I had to use my budgeted money to buy my back to school clothes. But thanks, Mom. It worked. That's what I'll say to it. But what's your thought approach on that?
1: We don't do allowance at this point. We have this thing called the Skylight, where my wife set all this up, where you can get stars for doing your chores. And when the kids ask, like my son, Wallace, wants a video game.
2: Yeah.
1: We'll be like, all right, that's a $30. His video games are cheap because they're on Switch. And that's a $30 game. It's going to cost you 100 stars.
2: That's the same thing. It's the same concept. Though.
1: So we do it that way. He did get some money. Like, he got a check from my mom for his birthday. Usually they just kind of give him cash and I kind of manage it for him. But
2: yeah.
1: I am going to probably this weekend actually take him to open a bank account because I want him to start getting statements in the mail.
2: I think it's really good, Kyle. I mean, it at least is going back to when I was a child. Mm-hmm. It really was.
0: Now,
2: helpful.
0: I'm assuming that it would be a custodial account of some kind where you've got to have an adult on the account.
1: Absolutely. We'll just go down to, we use First Horizon. I'll just go open them a little.
2: Hey, my grandmother did it for me, and she was on the account.
1: Yeah.
2: My parents later emptied that account.
1: They took a little mm-hmm. dad tax, if you will.
0: I just took a break.
2: Yeah. 267-1023 is the number of this Let's Talk Money. We'll be right back.
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1: You're back with Let's Talk Money. 267-1023 is the number.
0: All right, I got a question for you, Kyle.
1: Let's hear it.
0: This headline says, how to play the retirement tax guessing game.
1: Spin the wheel.
0: You know, it's very interesting to me because what I realize is that if you're actually just filling out a tax return, there's not much planning involved.
1: No.
0: You're simply filling out the boxes. But when you talk about, quote, tax planning, you're not necessarily talking about pure facts. You're talking about estimates, aren't you?
1: Yeah.
0: I mean, it's a little bit of a guessing game. Now, it can be a structured investment guessing game.
1: Well, and a lot of the planning is going to depend on what kind of money you have. And by that, I mean, is it pre-tax money? Is it post-tax money? Is it, you know, joint brokerage?
0: Is it sale of a business? Whatever it be, and how is it going to
1: get treated? If you've got an IRA and you're in the 12% bracket, there's really not any planning you need to do. Take the money out of your IRA that you need to live off of up to the 12% bracket. If you've got a Roth, you've got an IRA, you've got joint brokerage account, which means that money's been taxed. It's just long-term capital gains. That's where you can do some planning around those type of things. You know, should you do Roth conversions? Are you on Social Security? What are your RMDs? Will you have less money at retirement, or will you have less income at retirement? That's one thing that slips up on people. They get into retirement and they think, oh, I'm not going to have any money. Then all of a sudden you've got two Social Securities. You might have a pension. You've got these RMDs. Your income creeps up faster than you think that it will. And so you've got to plan around that. Like, where are you going to take your money from?
2: And some people just don't have an option. I mean, it's just real straightforward.
1: If you've got all, you know, and those are the type of people that if you would hope would start having these conversations in their 50s and 60s before they retire.
0: And Jamie brings up a good point. There's some points in time where you simply do not have the flexibility to choose A versus B.
2: I look at my circumstances
0: dictate you take
2: my
0: the
2: tax
0: S out.
2: Situation. Like,
1: there ain't nothing you can do.
2: It is what it is.
1: But the flip side to that, though, Jamie, is you are doing planning for the future at this point.
2: That's true.
1: You do Roth.
2: Backdoor Roth, contribute what you can to the 401k. But a lot of time, and particularly, I think, in the earnings phase of life, or the accumulation phase, as we would call it, there is oftentimes less planning opportunity. Now, there's some big exceptions to that, but I wouldn't really call those the accumulation phase. For example, selling a business, something of that nature is obviously there's great potential for planning there.
1: Yeah.
2: But I mean, it just all depends. And that's where getting some good guidance can be helpful.
1: But people kind of obsess about tax planning. I got all kinds of friends that are high earning W-2s and they're like, hey, help me save taxes. I'm like, hey,
2: what are you doing? Yeah. I mean, that's
0: good luck.
1: But, you know, my comment to them is there's really nothing I can do for you now, but we need to think about 20 years from now.
2: The future, you know, and I'll give you another one that way. People obsess about paying taxes when they should really take a breath, be glad they made the money, pay the taxes, and move on. I see a lot of people jump through hoops that I don't deem necessary or worth the effort because they are absolutely unwilling to pay taxes, and they would have been better off just biting the bullet and doing it now and moving on.
1: Just a little tip. The average person out there, you're going to pay taxes now or you're going to pay tax later. And if you don't pay taxes and you commit tax fraud,
2: You will You're go to jail.
0: I had a unique situation, not incredibly unique, but it was a different from what you would normally get.
1: Mm-hmm.
0: I had a gentleman, 68 years of age, that was married to a woman that was 43.
1: Yeah.
0: So there was a 25-year age difference between the two, and he was fully retired. And we were talking, and we got on to the debate or the discussion about Roth conversions.
1: Yeah.
0: Because historically, I would tell people that the conversion is more likely going to be going to benefit your heirs more than it benefits you. But when I had a 25-year age difference, there's a pretty reasonable chance that the conversion might benefit your existing spouse.
1: Absolutely.
2: I mean, that
1: is your heir.
2: The age, yeah.
1: Yeah, but
0: I mean,
1: because
0: you could have a 25-year difference between your spouse, or you could have a 25-year difference between you and your child.
1: Roth money makes a big difference when you're filing as a single person and your tax brackets are cut in half and you've got to pay a lot more tax on RMDs and things like that.
2: And it's the one more bucket thing, which is just helpful.
1: Diversification.
0: This person had more income than you could normally have to be at the top of the 12% bracket. He was solidly in the middle or slightly above into the edge of the 22% bracket. And what he was really asking is the conversion at a 22% rate worth it? And I said, probably so, relative to the fact that your spouse is 25 years younger than you.
1: Yeah. I mean, it's not a slam dunk, but it's worthy of a conversation.
0: It is an evaluation. It's a guesstimate. It's an evaluation, just like I was saying to you before. But it is evaluation based on a set of parameters and set of facts out there that would lead you to believe, based on the circumstances we have in front of us, this road probably makes the most sense. Now, we always say probably.
1: Mm-hmm.
0: Because, I mean, you can have a 40% drop in the market and you would have rather done the conversion when the accounts were 40% lower.
1: Or something tragic could happen to your wife. I mean, it's not a guarantee just because your spouse is younger.
2: None of this means is.
1: So there's always, life is a series of trade-offs, right? Mm-hmm.
2: All right, I got one for you. Headline, yeah. Wall Street Journal. College athletes used to live in dorms.
1: I saw this.
2: Now they're buying million-dollar homes.
0: Well, some of them are.
2: Yes, some of them. But what's your... I mean, I know what my initial reaction to this was.
0: I don't know about million-dollar homes, but let's say, do less college athletes live in dormitories or leave dormitories earlier? The answer is unequivocally, at the larger schools, yes. You had a movement... anywhere from 5, 10, 15 to 20 years ago to do away with the, quote, old-style athletic dorm where all the football players stayed in the same area. They made a decision collectively as universities over an extended period of time that we want our athletes out in the everyday student population.
1: Well, that's probably to diversify stupidity a little bit. You get a bunch of athletes together and they make bad decisions. But I think there's been more.
2: But there's a difference between moving out of a dorm 100%. And renting an apartment and buying a $950,000 home. I'm sorry, there is a huge difference there.
0: I know numerous people that bought a condominium for their adult child that started college. Kept it for 4 or 5. We're not talking about that.
2: We're talking about the 18, 19-year-old buying a million-dollar home.
1: Well, it's better than
2: right off a campus.
1: Car.
0: Well, now,
2: fair.
0: Who would be doing? Are we talking about the person with NIL money?
1: Yeah.
2: Yes.
1: That's what she's
0: okay.
1: Talking.
0: Because there's a
2: university. They go through a long list here that nobody cares about. But
0: that's an incredibly short list relative to the total amount of students. But you're right. Do I buy a $900,000 home? Maybe.
1: It's not what it used to be.
0: When you start talking about a $900,000 home at 18, 19 years of age, you are talking about moving out of just a location scenario to a potential investment strategy.
1: Yeah.
0: Do I want to buy a $900,000 home in markets or at an all-time high? Or are we talking about a financial decision or investment decision?
2: Well, are you really sure that you're going to stay in Tucson or what? Throw out a random city? Because I think you need to live in a home at least 5 years to make it make sense.
1: I agree with
0: you. I go back to the, I think I mentioned it on radio a few weeks ago, where the advice that Dr. J
1: gave
0: to Charles Barkley.
1: That's funny.
0: After he'd signed his first contract and bought 4 automobiles, and Dr. J says to him, how many of those can you drive?
1: Yeah.
0: Why do you own more than one?
1: Yeah.
0: You know, so now you can say, now, could I see the NIL athlete with a lot of income buying a duplex that costs $600,000 or $700,000 and renting out the, and his financial people saying, rent out the other half, get a roommate for your half. Would that conceivably work? It could.
2: You are right, Jim. I think you might be giving these young individuals a little more credit than they deserve.
0: I'm assuming behind that young individual in that particular case was someone that was smarter and older that was helping make the decision. Now, that may or may not be the case.
1: Sadly, that's probably not.
0: Sometimes it is. Sometimes it isn't.
1: That's right. Sometimes it is. Sometimes it isn't.
0: But you would be.
2: Anyways, it's just one of those that shakes my. I know when you give anybody that young that much money, there is a great potential to make poor decisions.
0: One of the things that I think people would be surprised about is whether it's the University of Tennessee, Alabama, South Carolina, Ohio State, or wherever it would be out there, is the amount of these schools that bring accounting people in and bring financial advisors in to talk to that group as a whole. They get a level of exposure to the financial arena that most young students don't.
1: Hopefully they're getting that in college because they have that available. Not like
2: hope they'd be giving it to everybody in college.
1: Yeah, I'm just saying from an athlete, if you compare college basketball to the NBA, you would hope that the college basketball NCAA would be like, all right, these guys are young, impressionable. We're supposed to educate them.
0: Yes.
1: Let's bring them in and tell them those things.
0: One of the greatest clips I have ever seen relative to that was I saw the clip the other day, and it was Nick Saban. And Nick Saban was talking to a 19-year-old that was a freshman at Alabama that was a starter.
1: Yeah.
0: It was a receiver, incredibly talented. He said, your first contract, now this was several years ago, he said, but your first contract in the NFL is probably going to be $30 million plus. He said, if you get arrested in the next 6 months for assault and battery as a 19-year-old, he said, even if you put that behind you and you do well going forward, he said, they're going to judge you and they're going to make you a third-round draft pick and you're going to get $3 million rather than $30
1: million. Gosh, that is a great perspective.
0: Is this potential assault worth $27 million damn dollars to you?
1: I hope not.
0: The kid said, no. He said, you'll never have another problem with me. The kid stayed for 3 years at Alabama, never had another problem. What left as a team captain, an exemplary leader of that, all based on one explanation where this kid talked about it and said, where Saban explained it to him in basic financial terms.
1: Yeah, it's pretty good. 267-1023 is the number. Let's Talk Money. We'll be right back.
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10: Another hot Friday afternoon in Chattanooga. Scattered storms this evening. High today should be about 95, and then the showers fade overnight, going down to 73. Right now, fair skies and 93 degrees at the Talk Monster.
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0: You're back. Let's Talk Money, 267-1023. We're going to get out of here. Max, you ready to go?
10: Yes, sir.
0: A little memorable salute to 9/11. Y'all have a good weekend. We'll talk to you Monday.

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4: From ABC News, I'm Mike Dubusky. Underway right now across the U.S., remembrance ceremonies for the victims of the 9/11 terror attacks. Today marks 25 years since the attacks in New York City and on Washington, D.C. 184 people were killed at the Pentagon when American Airlines Flight 77 crashed into the building. Today, President Trump spoke at the site of the attack.
5: President Trump said this anniversary of the September 11th attacks is a time to remember the lives lost and cherish their memories, and also honor the heroes who saved lives that day through their bravery. In his remarks at the Pentagon, the president said September 11, 2001 reminded America of the, quote, terrible power of hate.
6: The 25 years since have shown us the even greater power of the American spirit to endure and prevail and to win.
5: Karen Travers, ABC News, the White House.
4: President Trump was in Dallas last night wrapping up the Republican midterm convention. ABC News chief White House correspondent Mary Bruce was there.
7: President Trump closing out the night here after rallying his supporters for 2 days, hoping to energize his base amid high gas prices and the ongoing war with Iran. The president painting a dark picture of what could happen if Democrats win big in November, and the president asking his supporters to raise their right hand and pledge to vote or else.
4: The president also reiterated his promise to give $5,000 checks to every American adult if Republicans win in November, but even members of his own party have expressed skepticism about that plan. Some new numbers on the economy with a new consumer price index.
8: The driving force behind the 3.4% increase in consumer prices in the past 13 months is the cost of energy, specifically gasoline and diesel fuel. The Fed's favorite throttle for stubborn inflation is to hike interest rates to slow consumer spending and borrowing. A majority on Wall Street expect that to happen next week.
4: ABC's Jim Ryan, and according to Gas Buddy, diesel prices have hit a new record, $6.07 a gallon on average. 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

0: Today our nation saw evil. I remember reading that 25 years ago. I was in Orlando at the time. That was the front page of the Orlando Sentinel, the main newspaper there. And it said, today our nation saw evil in their special edition. Had the pictures of the Twin Towers. I remember in there, one of the pictures they had was someone jumping and everything else. And so I figured it would be important in a moment to recount my experience from that day. And there are things that happened that day and my experience that really go to the aftermath of it, the lessons learned from it, the lessons we still need to learn from it, and how it had an impact, not just, you know, you think about the impact of those who were adults at the time, but also the impact of people my age at the time. I was 16. I believe I was 16, was it? So it was 2001. So I was 15, actually, at the time. I remember I was a sophomore in high school. So we'll talk about that. We have a lot to cover when it comes to 9/11 today. We will do some other stuff as well. We'll have our sports update later on with Quake. I'll end the show with Yaffe's Monster Rewind. And, you know, we have the Republican Convention we'll talk about and much more. You are listening to Yaffe Live. This is the show where you can count on the latest news, the best guests, and the best live and local talk all for your midday commute. We'll have the Tennessee bullet points as well. I have a couple pieces I'll play. We'll get to the What is a Veteran piece. I'll play that later on because, obviously, veterans played a big role after 9/11. Captain Max is here as well, producing. Max, how are you today?
1: I'm very well. I watched this happen as it happened. I was at the age and the place where I could see that. It was like I was watching a movie.
0: Yeah, and that was definitely one of my experiences, which I'll get into. Especially when the towers collapsed. That's when it really did. Felt like a disaster movie.
1: Yeah.
0: Felt like something you would see in Hollywood. So, by the way, if you want to weigh in on your experience as well, 423-267-1023 is the text monster. It really has hit hard this year for some reason. I guess 25, that being such a monumental year, quarter century.
1: Yeah.
0: I've just noticed a lot more focus on it.
1: And it went by quick, too.
0: Usual. Yeah, in some ways it went by quick, but then when you start to think about it, it almost seems like a lifetime ago with just all the changes that happened in our country since then, and still how it has an effect. So I guess I will just start with how the day started for me. So I'm a sophomore in high school, pretty normal day from what I remember. I'm walking into my chemistry class. I don't know why I remember what class it was. I forget the teacher's name, but I remember it was a chemistry class. And obviously we walk in, every classroom had a TV in it at the time, but usually the TV's not on. And usually it's not really on the news. Like you're not thinking when you walk into class that the news is going to be on. But I walk in and the news is on and you see the burning buildings when I walk in. And I remember, so just to give you some kind of point of reference here, I had never been to New York City before then. I really knew nothing about the Twin Towers. You know, I guess I had seen them in movies and TV, but didn't really understand what the Twin Towers were. If you had never been to New York, you usually thought of the Empire State Building and the Statue of Liberty. You don't necessarily think of the Twin Towers. So I didn't really understand how big they were and what was going on. But I did understand pretty quickly that it was a terrorist attack. It became obvious when the second plane hit. I remember the PA announcement said there was a terrorist attack in New York City. Let's have a moment of silence for those there. I mean, it happened shortly after all this was taking place. And after that, you know, we're distracted for the rest of the class. We're distracted for the rest of the day. All the kids are talking about it, but we also did continue our work. There was some kind of lab going on. So you're watching the TV, seeing what's happening, but also talking about the work. And then, of course, we're high school kids. So you hear all the rumors, Well, maybe it was this, maybe it was that. So obviously that was scary enough. But I remember when the announcement came on the news when the Pentagon was hit. And I knew what the Pentagon was, of course. That, for some reason to me, was even scarier. Because it really did show this was a nationwide event. You felt nervous about it can happen in New York and then D.C. It can happen anywhere. And they hit the military. This is horrifying. So I remember that. And I remember as well, I mean, you talk about the news of the day. I'm giving you the perspective from Orlando, Florida. They closed Disney World that day. I remember the announcement on that, that being coming up in the news. I think it's the only time that has ever happened where they just shut it down in the middle of the day, in the morning. So it was open and the attacks happened. They didn't know if an attack would happen at Disney World.
1: I'm sure that decision was made for safety.
0: Yeah, exactly. They had no idea. You know, Disney could have been a target. Why not? Considered the happiest place on earth, represents American tourism and everything. And so that could have been attacked. So they shut it down. Everyone goes home from Disney. All the workers go home. And I remember seeing the towers collapse. And I didn't realize at the time how big of a deal that was, just because to me it was almost like it was kind of expected. I had no real frame of reference on how big the towers were. But I remember seeing the video on the news that day. And you just see the dust and the smoke as the towers collapse just start to travel through the city. And the first thing I thought of is kind of tell you, and I doubt I'm the only one. It's kind of like what you said. It seemed like a movie. It reminded me of the movie Independence Day. That's what I thought of. You've seen Independence Day. You see, you know, fire envelop cities or whatever. And I'm seeing people run. And that's what you saw. And it was

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1: Well, even just in a grocery store, we need to buy American flags. We need to stand up for our country. We need to celebrate our country. And that really continued on for at least a couple of years. Everything had an American flag. You know, nowadays you see a little American flag decal on the back of a football helmet for the NFL. You see American flag lapel pins. You see an American flag next to the logo on the news stations, all that. That all started on 9/11. That was not a common thing until 9/11. It all changed on 9/11. And there was a patriotism and a unity there. I also remember George W. Bush. There were problems on Air Force One where he was trying to speak to the nation from Air Force One and the technology didn't really work well. And that was something they kind of found out on the day. But he was hell-bent on going back to the White House. He finally does, gives a speech. I remember watching that. And I'm going to play this later, but I remember watching live when a group of members of Congress, they stood on the step of the Capitol. They were doing a press conference. And you have to remember that they had come back because they were told to evacuate. And it looks like a plane probably was headed toward the Capitol. So they're basically running for their lives earlier in the day. But they eventually come back. They hold a press conference. They do a moment of silence. And then spontaneously, they sing God Bless America, a bipartisan group of members of Congress. And it's interesting, I posted that on my social media today. And one reason I did is I noticed of all the videos I've seen this week, and I've seen a lot of different videos and stuff, it all shows up in your feed. Of all the videos, that was not one I had saw very often for some reason. But it was a powerful moment that I remember watching live. I remember watching live as well the next day when George W. Bush was there. Was that the next day or the day, a couple of days later when he went to New York City?
2: I think it was a couple of days, yeah. But I'm not sure.
1: When he had the bullhorn in that famous moment. We'll play that later. But I remember watching that live on TV. And just the reaction, the unity.
2: Oh, the country was all together.
1: Yeah. I mean, it almost seems impossible for something like that to happen today. Another thing I remember thinking, you talk about a movie. There was a movie that came out a few years ago. When all this happened, I wasn't surprised when it ended up being an Islamic terrorist. As ignorant as I was as a 15-year-old, a couple years before that, there was a movie that came out starring Denzel Washington and Bruce Willis called The Siege. And it was about terrorism in a big city. I can't remember if it was New York, but it was basically about Islamic terrorism, a cell that was bombing buildings in New York City and the reaction. And I remember thinking about that movie that day. I was like, wow, that movie predicted this thing happening. Except what happened was actually a bigger in scale. So I remember that as well. And George W. Bush's State of the Union address the next year, I watched that. And my mom was amazed because at the end of the address, the Democrats came forward and they say, we do not have a response to this one. We don't have a rebuttal. Every year you always have a response and the Democrats bash the speech. And then it happens in the reverse when Democrats have the presidency. But that year, because of the unity of the message, it was one of the only times in history, really East modern history, where there was not a rebuttal, where there was not a response. I remember watching live on TV when George W. Bush threw that first pitch at Yankee Stadium. So obviously it had an effect on my life. So many things changed. And I think it really, in a way, brought me here because I talk about the news every day in politics. Maybe I would have anyway, but I'm telling you, it was not an interest of mine until after 9/11. It wasn't. It opened my eyes, unfortunately, to the evils of the world. So one of the questions we have to ask, I'll ask Matt Murphy, he's going to join us later. Did we win the war on terror? Now, it seems like, really, it's an ongoing struggle. You never can really win a war like that. But there were some goods. The one good thing that we can look to is we have not had another 9/11 scale attack in this country since then, which of course at the time, you know, we all expected it. I'm sure you did, Max.

0: We expected it to happen again. It happened once, going to happen again, of course.
1: I still expect it.
0: Yeah, you still kind of do. Yeah, you still see things in the news, and you just keep wondering when it, if it's going to happen. But we thought it was going to be common. The fact that it hasn't is, and I people don't want to believe this, but I really believe one of the reasons why it hasn't is because we were over there. That we had a presence through our military, Afghanistan, Iraq, that brought the battlefield over there to them. And I think in big ways, with intelligence, everything else, that prevented another type of 9/11 from happening over here. I still believe that, the impact. So later on, we'll play some clips of Trump. He gave his address today at the Pentagon in remembrance. We'll play the clips from 9/11 that day. I have a great interview as well. Going to do with Todd Bentzman, who has a piece at the Daily Signal about lessons learned from 9/11. We'll get to some other stuff as well. The Tennessee bullet points coming up next. And your reaction, you can weigh in on the text monster, 423-267-1023. 423-267-1023. We'll be back in a moment here on Yaffe Live.
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1: And have we had a string of hot days or what? Scattered PM storms today with a high of 95. Showers fade overnight, going down to 73 right now. Fair skies, 93 degrees. It feels like it's 98 at the Talk Monster.
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0: Welcome back to Yappy Live. You heard a promo a second ago. Obviously, the ceremony has already happened in downtown Chattanooga. But Jed and JR, this morning, they broadcasted it live. They were there live. So if you missed it, the podcast is up at the website. So go to WGOW.com and check that out. Thanks to Jed and JR and Craig for going out there and doing that for us. Right now, let's get to the headlines. Once again, we have the Tennessee Bullet Points.
1: The Tennessee Bullet Points, the top headlines from around the Volunteer State.
0: 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Go to the Tennessee Conservative's website, TennesseeConservativeNews.com, of course. My latest interview with Brandon Lewis, you can see there. I also posted it on my Facebook page and the Talk Radio Facebook page. So if you like either of those Facebook pages, you can see it. Number four today, the TVA is expecting historic permit to come to be approved soon to build a small modular reactor within weeks. So the Tennessee Valley Authority is expected to receive the first U.S. construction permit for a small modular reactor being built by GE. Well, actually, it's GE Vernova Hitachi. Now, they're expecting this by the end of this month. That's according to the Times Free Press. The Nuclear Regulatory Commission is targeting approval of the 300-megawatt unit at TVA's Clinch River site in Oak Ridge, Tennessee. Now, NRC staff already recommended issuing the permit in a June safety evaluation following completed environmental reviews and an August hearing, positioning the project as a landmark step toward deploying next-generation nuclear power. So this is very good news. Hopefully they do that. Number three today, kind of sad news. O'Charlie's Restaurant, which is based out of Nashville, abruptly closes all their Tennessee locations and are closing all their locations except maybe a couple of franchises. That includes the one in Fort O, which I've been a couple times. I have to say I like O'Charlie's. I used to really like them, but the service and stuff was not as great the last few times I've been there. The quality had kind of gone down in recent years, so I'm not horribly surprised by this news, unfortunately.
2: You're not going to cry about it?
0: No, I mean, it's sad because in their heyday, they were really good.
2: I have a short story to tell you.
0: About O'Charlie's?
2: Yeah, I used to eat at O'Charlie's up in Hickson.
0: Uh-huh.
2: Took my grandson, and it was right around Thanksgiving, and I said, "What are you thankful for, little man?" He said, "I'm thankful for O'Charlie's rolls."
0: The rolls, yeah
2: he loved O'Charlie's rolls.
0: Yeah, unfortunately, not going to get them anymore. It looks like they're closing down across the country. Number two today, Marsha Blackburn wants changes to the death penalty, but this could be difficult. Governors have little power to make that change alone. I guess it would have to be passed through the legislature. So Senator Marsha Blackburn, the Republican nominee for Tennessee governor, has called for faster executions after appeals are exhausted and for bringing back the electric chair to avoid botched lethal injections, citing the need for closure for victims' families and referencing issues like inmate dehydration. Now, however, governors lack unilateral authority. Execution methods are set by state law and will require legislative action. So we'll see. Be interesting if they pass that. They probably won't, though, unfortunately. And number one, we will never forget Chattanooga marks 25 years since 9/11. So this city marked 25 years since September 11, 2001 attacks with ceremonies that stress remembrance of the nearly 3,000 lives lost and the duty to tell those stories to a generation that did not live through the day. So at Fireman's Fountain, Fire Chief Terry Knowles spoke right at 8:46 a.m., the time the first plane struck the North Tower, recalling that he was then a school resource officer who watched the second impact and realized the country was under attack. He also honored the 343 firefighters and other first responders who were killed that day and the hundreds more who later died from ground zero-related illnesses, which has become kind of a big deal. So we'll talk more about the anniversary of 9/11. Matt Murphy's going to join the show. Later on, we will update you on sports. 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
4: ABC News, I'm Mike Dubosky. President Trump speaking at the Pentagon today, where exactly 25 years ago, American Airlines Flight 77 crashed into the building.
5: For 25 years, our best and bravest have kept America safe. And today we salute every member of the United States military who served in the War on Terror. It is a war on sick, horrible terror.
4: 184 people were killed at the Pentagon that day. Almost 3,000 died in New York in the attacks on the World Trade Center. Remembrance ceremonies there today as well. Meanwhile, the latest consumer price index finds inflation surged 3.4% in August when compared to a year ago. It'll be a key data point for the Federal Reserve to consider when next week it meets to discuss interest rates. This is ABC News.
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0: 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Glad you joined the show. Obviously, the big topic today, remembering 9/11 25 years later. And in fact, before we get to Matt Murphy, let me play some of what Trump said this morning during his speech at the Pentagon. I actually thought it was very well done. So here's some of that.
5: 25 times we have gathered at this hallowed place and at Ground Zero in New York and a lonely field near Shanksville, Pennsylvania. 2,977. beautiful souls were ripped from our world, and many more died in the weeks and years after horrible, grotesque injuries. So many were sustained. We salute the service members working right now to ensure the world's number one sponsor of terror, the Islamic Republic of Iran, will never, ever have a nuclear weapon. No one can ever prepare for a day like 9/11, but we can always choose to be the kind of nation the world saw in those days after. September 11th reminded us of the terrible power of hate. The 25 years since have shown us the even greater power of the American spirit to endure and prevail and to win. When future generations come here in 25, 100, or 250 years from now, they will stand in a nation that is free and unyielding in the face of evil.
0: So that was Trump this morning at the ceremony at the Pentagon, which, of course, was attacked as well on 9/11 25 years ago today. Joining us on the show right now to talk about this and more is Matt Murphy. He is a talk show host out of Nashville. You can hear him Super Talk 99.7 in the afternoons. Matt, how are you, sir?
13: Doing well, Yappy. I hope you are.
0: So I let's just start with your reflections of that day. And, of course, I have to ask as well, do you think we won the war on terror? So what do you think?
13: Well, I'll answer the second question first. I do not believe that it is something that is easily stated as a win or a loss. I mean, I think it's an ongoing effort. We've been battling Muslim ideology for, you know, the better part of, 1,600 years? Yeah. My math might be slightly off on that. But so, I mean, you know, the Muslim theocracy dictates that Muslims take over the world. Muslim theocracy, and I'm not trying to be nasty to Muslims that might be listening to the show or living in America peacefully alongside, you know, Christians and people of other faiths. The fact of the matter is, if you follow the Muslim faith, they are dictated to subjugate the infidel, convert the infidel, or kill the infidel. That's just a fact. So I think it came home on 9/11 in a way that it never had before. I think we've seen other examples of it since then. I don't know that very soon after 9/11, we weren't already perverting the script in terms of their ideology, their purpose, their vision versus the way that we responded to it. I remember, you know, just sad to say, but just a week later, George W. Bush just declared that this wasn't about Islam. It wasn't about the Muslim faith. It wasn't about religion, when we all knew it was. So, you know, I do think that there have been a lot of eye-opening moments in the last 25 years. I think people are more acutely aware of the dangers that radical Islam poses to the United States of America. But long way to answer your question, Yappy, I don't know that we'll ever, quote-unquote, win the war on terror unless we, you know, eradicate a group of people that have dedicated themselves to killing us first. It was interesting. I was thinking about this earlier today in terms of recollections of the day. You know, my thoughts are starting to turn toward younger people and the younger generation, because what we are witnessing is something move from a lived history to a learned history. If that makes any sense.
0: Yeah, it does.
13: So, and for those of us, I don't know how old a guy you are, or how much recollection you have with 9/11. Yeah, I just don't. I know you're a younger man than me, but I know that it's difficult to try to express to people that didn't live through 9/11 how that shook us as a nation and the emotions that we went through during that time in the immediate aftermath, and the confusion about how this could have happened, what exactly what was going on, and what the proper a natural response would be. And, you know, I think you can, if you choose, learn about the day in a textbook. But, you know, much like Pearl Harbor, I never lived through Pearl Harbor. I learned about Pearl Harbor in a textbook. I've seen documentaries. I know it was chaos and it was tragic and thousands of people lost their lives, but I didn't live it. And we're watching people grow up that did not live it. And I just pray that we keep a ceremony like this on an annual basis in the beyond 25 years, which is obviously a very significant, you know, date and a very significant milestone. I hope we keep this up because, you know, if we don't, we will forget if we haven't largely forgotten already.
0: Yeah. So, I was recounting it earlier. I was 15 years old at the time. So obviously a lived experience for me as well, but I know a lot of my coworkers that they were not alive or too young to remember. And it's almost hard to grasp what that's like to not have been there, to not understand how much of a change, because you're right. There was such a major change. Now in talking about, you know, did we win the war on terror? I agree with you. It's hard to define winning a war like this. But one area of success is we have not had a 9/11 style attack, something to that scale, since 9/11. And of course, on the day, we all kind of expected it, that it would probably happen again. And that was the biggest fear. What do you think about that?
13: No, I mean, it's obviously a victory. I mean, there's obviously things to be said about the diligence that we have gone through to make sure that something along those lines and along that scale doesn't happen again. We've seen, you know, smaller examples of attacks, but obviously nothing to the scale of a 9/11 style attack. And that's a wonderful thing. That comes with a trade-off. I think the Patriot Act has been a significant trade-off. I think you can look to certain aspects of the surveillance state and even look to modern conversations about security versus privacy. Flock cameras come to mind. A lot of justification over the surveillance nature of the government looking into every aspect of our lives was about terrorism and about 9/11. So, yes, I mean, I can point to the, you know, it's a clear victory that we have not had that level of attack again on us. But there's also some trade-offs for that level of security, too.
0: Yeah, you know, and that's true. And there's always, you talked about we did our due diligence. There's always the sort of accusation, maybe we went too far. We did too much in response in terms of nation building, or too much in response in terms of, you know, we have to take off our belt and our shoes at airport security or something. Maybe that is a little bit too much.
13: The more the years go by, and I don't want to use our time today to, you know, I mean, it is a time of reflection. I'm not necessarily trying to point fingers at people like George W. Bush. But more the years go by, I can't help but get angrier at folks like George W. Bush, because we decided as a nation that instead of having a real honest conversation about the nature of the enemy that had just attacked us, why they did so, and what was the best methods by which we go about them, we had to go after nations, not religions. We had to go after countries and not cultures or belief systems. And because of that, I think it did get us a little off track with Iraq and with Afghanistan and maybe in some ways Iran by extension. But I choose to remind myself of the nature of the people that were walking up the stairs on 9/11 to help people against the flow of people that were coming down the stairs, just try to save themselves, the first responders, the firefighters, the police officers. You know, I remind myself of the goodness of human beings. I remind myself of United 93. Those were the first individuals on planet Earth that understood how much planet Earth had changed on 9/11, 2001, because they recognized that it wasn't enough. What we were doing was not enough, and we had to change the nature of our fight against the enemy that we faced. And so today I choose to think about those people, and those people still exist. And you know, we need to fight every day to become a nation that is worthy of honoring their memory.
0: I agree with that. Speaking with Matt Murphy, he is a talk show host out of Nashville. do want to move on to some other things. We had the midterm convention. I've talked to some people who were there for the Republican midterm convention, kind of unprecedented thing to do. They believe it was successful, that it was needed to energize the base. I'm a little skeptical just because I don't know if the average voter, even the average Republican voter, really paid attention to it that much. But what do you think about the convention? And then, of course, we can get into the gimmick of Trump and $5,000 to every person. But what do you think about that convention?
13: Well, I mean, and I hear the same thing, so I'm not coming after you. And I said, why do we have to energize the base? The base is the base. I said this yesterday on my show because somebody said the same thing to me. No, we got to rally the base. We got to get the base going. What do you mean? The base is the base. The base is going to be there for you. That's the definition of the base. The people that you need to rally are the people that you need to convince that they need to get out and vote are the people that pulled up to the gasoline pump yesterday and they were putting $6 diesel in their diesel vehicle, or they were putting $4.25 gallon gasoline. The people that you need to convince are the people that are concerned that the economy is not working exactly like we thought that it was going to be working. I mean, you know, these are the people that you need to get out the vote. The people that we need to get out the vote are the people that Charlie Kirk was so good at getting out the vote for, and that is the younger generations of people that don't feel like affordability is a realistic possibility for them down the road. You need to remind people that the Republican Party is for the little guys, is for the Walmart, the Walmart shopper. And so I just don't agree that this midterm convention was anything other than just a pep rally, and that's fine if that's what we want to do. To congratulate the core group of supporters for Donald Trump, then that's fine. But I just don't think that it's going to accomplish what they claim that they want to accomplish. Just don't.
0: Yeah, I tend to agree with that. Okay, what about the $5,000 to every American if Republicans win? I mean, part of me thought it was just because John Fetterman was getting all the attention, so Trump had to try to top him or something, needed something. But obviously, it's a gimmick. And to me, obviously, it's a bad idea.
13: Well, I mean, it is a bad idea. It's not going to work. It's not going to happen. Here's a few questions that I have. Number one, if it's such a good idea, why don't we do it now? We have the House and the Senate and the presidency now. Why don't we do it now? If you can do it after the election, you can do it now, right? So why wouldn't we do it now if it's such a good idea? Number two, if we don't care about the debt anymore, which is obvious that we don't care about the debt anymore if we're doing this, we are already overspending $2 trillion annually. This $5,000 payment to every adult in America would roughly add $1.35 trillion, something along those lines. So we obviously don't care about the debt. So if we don't care about the debt, why $5,000, Yaffe? Why not 10? Why not 20? I mean, what good is $5,000 going to do? Why wouldn't we do $20,000? It's a legitimate question. If you don't care about the debt, then don't care about the debt. This is not a good idea. I'm frustrated that we seem to be throwing darts at a dartboard with these types of things just to convince people, it has no core basis of conservative values or conservative government. It just doesn't. If there's anything coming out of the Trump second term that I'm most frustrated with, and you know my bona fides, I voted for the guy six times, yada, yada, yada, but I'm most frustrated with the idea that fiscal conservatism is dead in Washington, D.C. Republicans, Democrats, nobody up there seems to care anything about it anymore.
0: Yeah, and of course, you know, it would cause inflation, which we know that. It happened during COVID. I mean, we literally did it during COVID. It was a disaster. We're like, oh, now let's have our side do it. It's ridiculous. I just can't believe it. All right. Matt Murphy, talk show host out of Nashville. Really appreciate you coming on. I know we'll talk to you again next time.
13: Yes, sir. Thank you, Yaffe. Y'all have fun. See you.
0: All right. We're going to move on to sports coming up next. And the legendary Will Hampson will join me at the top of the hour as well. This is Yaffe Live.
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2: Another hot one this afternoon. High should be about 95. And expect some scattered storms later tonight. Showers fade overnight, going down to 73. And right now, partly cloudy, it's 93 degrees at the Talk Monster.
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0: Welcome back to Yaffe Live, Friday edition of the show here on Talk Radio 102.3. Yes, we'll talk more about remembering 9/11 25 years later. We'll do that as the show continues. Of course, we have a lot of sports to talk about as well. So let's get to our Sports Monster segment of the day. Of course, we got high school football tonight, Coca-Cola Red Zone, got college football tomorrow, NFL on Sunday, lots of football.
2: It's here, finally, officially here, every
15: like, you know, day pretty much of the week.
0: I mean, I'm just wearing my Tom Brady jersey just to celebrate.
15: Are. I like that.
2: Quake
15: nice
2: is
15: one.
2: So happy now. Have you noticed?
0: I am just
2: as happy as a pig in slop.
15: Once we get to like a 84 degree day, that's really when I'm happy.
0: Yeah. Yep.
15: You add that in and it is officially fall in my book. But yeah, one of these days we're going to keep on hoping and praying.
0: I got to look up the forecast for the next couple of weeks. It's like, is that ever happening?
15: It is, you know, decent on Saturday as far as like 89 or 90 for high, but then it goes back up into the mid 90s for at least a little bit.
0: Oh, my gosh. All right. Anyway, so today, high school football.
15: Yes, we'll be talking about our Center for Sports Medicine and Orthopedics game of the week, which is East Ridge, undefeated East Ridge hosting Red Bank. Really a, you know, decades old rivalry. And this year ought to be a good one. East Ridge has really got some really good talent. Gerald Young, this running back that they got that transferred from Boyd Buchanan. And, of course, they had King Knox before that. Both those guys are running backs and very good. Red Bank's been really playing a tough schedule. So, you know, they're 1-2 on the year and traveling to East Ridge. So we'll see what happens there. Jeff Cate and our guy, Cade Beasley. I'm sorry, I'm drawing a blank there. Cade and Jeff Cade will be at East Ridge on the scene tonight for the Coca-Cola Red Zone. He'll give a preview at 6:05 with Joe and out here on Sport Talk. But we're going to have Defeat or Destroy, which is us making our high school football picks. We'll do that at 3:35. We're going to have a CFC guest joining us at 4:35. They had a big win, and they got another big game on Sunday. They're about to clinch a home game in the playoffs. Only a couple games left in the regular season. And we'll do On the Move. We'll have our Papa John's question of the day at 3:20 and just ready for a big football weekend. Tennessee and Georgia Tech, of course. And, of course, at the same time, Texas versus Ohio State from Austin on Saturday night.
0: That's the one everyone's going to be paying attention to.
15: Yep.
0: I guess. It's really the test. Everyone sees it as the test for Ohio State, right?
15: And Texas. I mean, Ohio State beat them last year, so they're, right. Texas is at home this year. And, of course, they have Arch Manning. I like the fact that Ohio State's quarterback Julian Sayin is really good too. So it's, you know, it's a top 10 matchup or whatever they are. I mean, they're, you know, very highly thought of, high expectations coming into this year for both schools.
0: And Arch Manning, he is the starter, right?
15: Yes.
0: Yeah.
15: Yep.
0: I mean, how did he? This is the second game. I didn't really see how he did the first game.
15: Last year, it was his first start as a collegiate player, and he looked like the part. He was a little nervous. Didn't play as well, and Texas really didn't move the football that well, especially early in the game. So I think nerves, you know, there's always going to be a factor. Nerves are, but now that you've got on under this, all these snaps under your belt, you should be ready to go. And you're home, you know, that crowd's going to be going crazy.
0: Yeah, it's such an interesting thing when you're like a Manning, because in one sense it's like, oh, well, I'm destined for greatness because I'm a Manning, but in another sense, the expectations.
15: Yes, it's
0: the
15: crazy.
0: Weight on your shoulders.
2: That's a lot of pressure.
0: You sure know, is, have man. To live up to the legacy.
15: It sure is. I might, if I was a Manning, I'd probably go be a tuba player or something. Be the best player I could be. You know, they do a great job. They're the grandfather. I mean, you learn from all their experiences, you know, different nuances of athletics in general, but. You know, when Marshall Manning is the guy over here at Baylor, we're going to see those same pressures on him at the high school level to exceed what everybody, you know, when somebody walks through the gate over there, they're going to be like, what's he going to do tonight? You know, so you almost have this expectation every week to be better or show him something that you didn't show before.
0: Now, is he the son of Peyton at Baylor?
15: Marshall Manning is the son of Peyton.
0: That's what I thought.
15: So Arch Manning with Texas is the son of the older brother, Cooper. Cooper Manning had a neck, a degenerative neck something in his deal. He was a wide receiver at Ole Miss and had to quit playing football.
0: Right.
15: And then, of course,
0: Eli's
15: the youngest. From what I remember. He was very good.
0: Yeah.
15: He was very good.
0: Man, something in the Manning G.
15: All right.
0: Appreciate it. Thank you so much.
15: Thank you.
0: Coca-Cola Red Zone is tonight. Don't forget that. And we'll be back in a moment on Yaffe Live.

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1: From ABC News, I'm Mike Dubusky. It's been a quarter century since the 9/11 attacks, with remembrance ceremonies being held nationwide today. ABC's Sherry Preston has more from New York.
2: And my aunt, Maria Teresa Concepcion.
3: At the reflecting poles and around the footprint where the Twin Towers once stood, the names of those who lost their lives on 9/11 were, as they are every year, read aloud. There are always 6 moments of silence preceded by a bell. To commemorate when each plane was struck, when each one toppled, one for Shanksville, one for the Pentagon, and this year, a 7th moment of silence held for those who've died of 9/11-related illnesses. Sherry Preston, ABC News, New York.
1: Earlier this week, the city of New York committed to releasing documentation about what city officials knew about the dangerous air quality in the city after the 9/11 attacks. Meanwhile, in Shanksville, Pennsylvania, a ceremony commemorating the passengers and crew of Flight United 93, which fought back against the Al-Qaeda terrorists who had hijacked that plane. It was said to be en route to the U.S. Capitol before it crashed.
4: Their collective sacrifice saved an untold number of lives and preserved one of the most iconic symbols of our nation. As we remember their sacrifice, we also gather here today to honor the 2,977 innocent lives taken on September 11th, 2001.
1: Stephen Clark there, the National Park Superintendent in Western Pennsylvania. Gas prices on the rise again.
5: Diesel fuel for the first time ever now hitting $6 a gallon. Gas Buddy, which tracks fuel prices, says every truck, every delivery, every package, every grocery run just got more expensive. The price is partly driven by the war in Iran, which has squeezed global oil supplies. Oil prices now topping $100 a barrel.
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15: Joining me on the show right now is the legendary Will Hansen. He's the official DC insider of the show. Comes on every Friday with us. Will, how are you?
16: Yaffe, doing great. Glad to be with you as always.
15: So a couple of different things I want to talk to you about, but I did want to give you an opportunity. Obviously, the 25th anniversary of 9/11 is on everyone's minds. Especially this year, I guess 25 is just that kind of number where it just really brings you back, hits home, so to speak. But I don't know if you remember much from that day because you're younger than me, but did you want to talk about your reflections at all on what happened that day? Have we learned our lesson? You know, everything that's going on today.
16: Yeah, absolutely. I mean, I grew up in upstate New York. My family was living in Connecticut, not far from New York City at the time. We had been there. I have a picture of myself and my family in front of the World Trade Center buildings. I think it was August of 2001. Wow. We had been in New York City, you know, so I've got that that picture of, you know, myself in just about to start kindergarten with the World Trade Center buildings in the background. So I think everyone has a different kind of level of impact. You know, I remember being younger, again, in kindergarten and, you know, didn't fully grasp what was going on, had a lot of questions, didn't understand it. You know, but I just remember it was the first time I really remember, like, this is serious. Like, something is really happening here. I think even, you know, as a young kid, I was, you know, 5 or 6 years old, there in kindergarten, you know, my parents were glued to the TV. They were watching. They were, you know, waiting for any updates. I mean, it was just, it seemed like time stood still. And again, even at 5 or 6 years old, I can just remember myself sitting in our living room, watching the TV coverage, watching the planes, you know, time after time, the replay of the planes flying into the buildings. And I think for those of us that, you know, were old enough to remember it, it's something that we'll never forget.
15: Yep, I think you're right on that. So about how we responded, I guess one question I've heard asked a lot in the recent days, did we win the war on terror? What would you say if someone asked you, did we win the war on terror? What would your response be?
16: I mean, I think the answer to that is no. Now, I don't, obviously, you know, we've had a lot of successes. I think that the greatest of that being going and getting Osama bin Laden. I think our, you know, our intelligence community has had some really great wins. But no, I mean, at the end of the day, Yaffe, we are fighting a really radical ideology. And there are people out there in the world who are willing to do anything to try and destroy America, all that it represents for the world. And they feel like it's their duty here on Earth to try and kill Americans and take down our way of life. I think that's a battle that's still ongoing. I think that's a battle that's going to continue to be ongoing. And it's really difficult to fight a war on terror. First of all, one of the worst, I think, mistakes that they made calling it the war on terror, this was one of the really first times, Yaffe, where we weren't fighting a nation. We weren't fighting an organized, you know, any sort of group or anything like that. We were fighting an ideology. And I think that that's really hard to stamp out a large group of people across the world in all different places from, you know, caves and all of these different countries. And it's a really difficult thing to stamp out. So I think your question of have we won the war on terror, I don't want to necessarily, you know, place blame on anyone's feet, but no, I think the answer to that is no. And I think probably for the rest of our lives, we'll be fighting some semblance of a war on terror.
15: Yeah, I would say the biggest success, obviously, is that we have not had another 9/11 style attack. We have had other terrorist attacks, other bad ones, but nothing to the level of 9/11. And of course, on 9/11 and shortly after, we all kind of thought they did it once, are going to do it again. So I guess one of the successes would be that we have done a pretty good job preventing it from happening again.
16: Yeah, absolutely. But who knows, Yaffe? I mean, again, I think the scariest part of this is that there are men and women whose entire job is to ensure that they keep us safe. And most of their victories, most of their successes are things that we'll never know about. That's, you know, I think the unfortunate job that, you know, some of these individuals have, whether it be some of our intelligence communities, our military. All of these people, when they are successful, when they are doing their job of keeping us safe, a lot of times we don't know it. And so we are lucky to have such incredible men and women on the front lines fighting for us every day, ensuring that we can continue to live our lives in the greatest nation in the history of the world. But there are a lot of people out there that are doing some really incredible work that we'll never know about. And we obviously owe them a pretty severe debt of gratitude for all that they're doing for us.
15: Speaking with the legendary Will Hampson, the official DC insider of the show, I want to move on to this Republican convention. It's really unprecedented doing a midterm kind of convention. Obviously, Republicans are worried that the base is just not energized. We need strong turnout if Republicans have a chance of keeping the House or the Senate. Do you think that has been a success? Was it the right thing to do to hold this convention?
16: Yeah, I think so, Yaffe. I was actually there. I'm still here in Dallas, about to head out and head home. I was a little skeptical heading into this. It seemed a little gimmicky. I thought it was really great. I think the speakers did a really good job. I think there were some moving tributes for 9/11, for Charlie Kirk. I think that the whole thing went really, really well. And I think it gives some ammunition to a lot of these candidates that need a little bit of a boost. I think they can take some of these speeches. They can take some of the testimony from the everyday Americans that spoke and gave their stories. I think that there's a spot of ammo now that some of these candidates can take back into their districts, their states, their communities, and really be able to show a contrast with the left. And that was, I think, at the end of the day, Yaffe, what the president did really well was obviously distinguish what they're looking at from what the left wants to do to our country. But also, I think J.D.

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1: Trans without their parents knowing. The things that the mainstream Democrats, this is not a radical faction. This is a growing mainstream faction of Democrats, the things that they believe, it would completely change the face of our country. If we let Democrats take power, Yaffe, we wake up, our country could be unrecognizable. That's not hyperbole. That's absolutely the truth. And so being able to remember that and being told forcefully by both the president and the vice president that, look, guys, if you want a country that resembles what you grew up in, there's only one option left, I absolutely think is the most powerful message here going into November. Absolutely.
2: So, I mean, that brings me to John Fetterman, then, who actually spoke at that convention. What'd you think about that, where he introduced his Republican colleague? Did it through video, but, I mean, that usually doesn't happen.
1: No, I think it was a big deal. I will say I think that the Fetterman stuff was a little bit of a botched opportunity by the Trump team. It took some people off guard. There were a lot of people I was sitting with that kind of said, what's going on? I don't really. I think that they should have probably done it in prime time. It was at like 3 or 4 p.m. on a Wednesday. So I definitely think that there were some things they could have done to maximize that a little bit better. But absolutely, I mean, this is a guy who refused to speak at his own Democrat convention, who is now speaking at the Republican convention, praising his Republican colleague in the Senate and the president on some really good work that they've done. I think that's a big deal. And I think you're going to continue to see that, Yaffe. I think, again, there are a lot of Democrats that feel like they're not leaving the party. The party's kind of leaving them. And it's really, really good, I think, to highlight those things while keeping in mind John Fetterman still votes 90%+ of the time with Bernie Sanders and others. I mean, he's still a pretty radical left-wing Democrat if you look at his voting record, but someone who's at least willing to say, you know what, there are times we can work together and there are some really good things we've accomplished, and we need to highlight those. And I think that's been lost in our politics for a long time, but good on him for saying, you know what, the president and my colleague on the other side of the aisle from my home state, we've been able to get together and do some really good things. And I think it was a really good moment for him to highlight that.
2: Well, I got about a minute left, but I did have to ask you, you had mentioned you thought maybe the convention would be a little gimmicky, but you're saying it's turned out pretty well. But Trump's $5,000 checks, if Republicans win, that's a gimmick, right? That's what I've been calling it. It's not the best idea, but what do you think?
1: Yeah, I mean, you know what, Yaffe, the president likes to do this. He likes to throw out ideas, see how people react. It's, you know, instead of going and getting the focus groups together with consultants and, you know, what a lot of people would do, the president sometimes floats his ideas directly to the American people. Sometimes they obviously come to fruition. Sometimes they don't. I think what he's saying is that, look, I understand that times are tough for some American families, and we want to at least present some ideas to give them relief. And look, at the end of the day, this will get workshopped. It will get worked on. I promise you, if this ends up coming to fruition, Yaffe, the likes of Elon Musk and Mark Zuckerberg, they're not going to be getting checks. This would be going, I'm sure, in its final form to Americans who really need the relief every day, average Americans. So I think a lot of things to work on. Obviously, the president was floating a very loose proposal, but I do think that he's very keen on making sure that the American people get the relief that they need, and obviously, I think that's a really good thing. Now we can kind of take some of these ideas and go behind closed doors and figure out what might work and what won't, but absolutely, I think the people freaking out need to chill a little bit and understand that this was just a proposal. He's floating. He's trying to get some feedback. He loves to see how people react to different things. I think everyone kind of gets behind closed doors and figures out what comes next.
2: The legendary Will Hampson. He's the official DC insider of the show. Appreciate you coming on. As always, we'll talk to you again soon.
1: Sounds good. Thanks, Yaffe.
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8: 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We are the Talk Monster. By the way, if you missed this morning, Jed and JR Mornings, the show this morning, they were broadcasting live during the 9/11 ceremonies in downtown. 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By the way, I got to talk real quick about my great friends at Painter Ready. And guess what, Max? Something else has come up where I have to call them back.
9: Oh, no.
8: So there is an episode of Bluey where they have the cartoon TV show, where they have this like sticky gecko looking thing toy that they stick to the ceiling in the show. 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Let them know Yaffe was the one who sent you.
9: You know, you've got another one going to be right behind her. So
8: you
9: better keep them on speed dial.
8: He's crawling like crazy. And yes, he wants to follow her.
9: Yeah.
8: He loves laughing at what Evie's doing. Oh, man. In a couple of minutes, we're going to speak with Todd Bensman. He's got a piece of the Daily Signal this week on what we need to learn from 9/11. Have we learned the right lessons? So we'll talk to him in a little bit. But, you know, I mentioned earlier that one of the things I remember is when about 150 members of Congress on both sides of the political aisle on the night of September 11th, they held a press conference on the steps of the Capitol. Now, you have to remember, they had just gotten back because during the day, they were told to evacuate, basically to run for their lives because, you know, there was a chance the Capitol would have been hit. And then something amazing happens. And I remember watching this on live TV. I was able to find the video today on social media. And I was kind of amazed because I've seen tons of video this week on the attacks and everything else. I have not seen this as much. So I'll play for you the audio. This is what happens. They do a moment of silence. And at the end of the press conference, you hear this.

0: That was just several members of Congress spontaneously singing God Bless America. Of course, we have this moment as well, famous moment from George W. Bush a couple of days after.
1: The nation stands with the good people of New York City and New Jersey and Connecticut as we mourn the loss of thousands of our citizens. I can hear you. I can hear you, the rest of the world hears you, and the people who knocked these buildings down will hear all of us soon.
0: I know there's a lot of criticism these days of George W. Bush and how he responded. But on the day itself and the days directly after, he had exactly the right response. And a lot of what he did in the Middle East, maybe too much idealism that we could change the nations over there and it would change the culture. But he started the process where we did not have another 9/11 style attack again. So I think his legacy will be a good one. When we get back, Todd Bentzman will talk about this as well. He's with the Daily Signal. 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
4: ABC News, I'm Mike Dabosky. President Trump was at the Pentagon earlier today, marking 25 years since the 9/11 attacks.
5: September 11th reminded us of the terrible power of hate. The 25 years since have shown us the even greater power of the American spirit to endure and prevail and to win. And today our country is stronger than it has ever been.
4: Nearly 3,000 people died that day in Washington, in New York City, in the attacks on the World Trade Center and aboard United 93. The plane said to be headed for the Capitol before passengers and crew overpowered the hijackers, crashing the plane. The Centers for Disease Control has declared the cyclosporiasis outbreak over. It comes after the disease, tied to contaminated lettuce from a Taylor Farms facility, sickened thousands, sending hundreds to the hospital and killing two people. This is ABC News.
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0: Joining me on the show right now is Todd Bentman of the Heritage Foundation. He's got a piece at the Daily Signal talking about 25 years after 9/11. Are we forgetting the most important lesson? So let's talk to him right now. Todd, thank you so much for coming on.
13: Great to be here. Thank you for having me.
0: So you seem to hit the nail on the head here when it comes to this. I'm reading your opinion piece. And you say, look, Islamist ideology still motivates mass murder. That is the main lesson we need to take even 25 years after 9/11. Talk about that.
13: All right. So, you know, we are going to see today, tomorrow, and the next day, on this 25th anniversary, lots of speechifying and teaching in classes and events all across the country. And one thing that will be missing is the big why they did this. The 1911 hijackers and Al-Qaeda did this. The most important thing, in my opinion, which is the motivation, the core motivation for these attacks that killed so many of our people and sent us off to war for 20 years, which is Islam, which is a certain strand of Islam, Sunni, Salafist, Wahhabist thinking. Where am I getting these terms and that sort of idea is from the 9/11 Commission Report, which is the definitive history by the government of what happened and why. That is also forgotten. That was published in 2004. You never hear about the 9/11 Commission report anymore. But throughout this report are explanations about why they hate us, why they did this to us. And I think that if we're going to be commemorating the 25th anniversary, that we need to hearken back to why they did this. We have to understand why they did it, so that we can prevent it. We can continue to prevent it. We can identify it when we see it. So that's really the point of my piece. And I've got excerpts from the 9/11, the forgotten 9/11 Commission report, that with links right to the pages for anybody who's going to be attending or participating in these commemorations. You're not going to hear about this from Mondami, the mayor of New York, and probably from a whole lot of others that are going to be speaking, but maybe this is a reminder to remember this.
0: Well, yeah, and it's unfortunate because, I mean, ever since the attacks happened, you did have a few radicals out there basically say, well, America, it brought it on itself. You know, you might remember Jeremiah Wright, Obama's former pastor, said, "Are chickens coming home to roost?" But you seem to see that idea spreading even more now on social media and in academia. Can you talk about why that is just misguided thinking, that this is somehow America's fault that it happened?
13: Yes, because the theology behind this views the United States as an apostate country of non-believers. And the whole objective in the theology is to create a global caliphate, an Islamic caliphate, maybe call it a state under Sharia law. And any nation that stands in the way of that must be destroyed, must fall under the sword. That is the basic outlines of the theology. And so it doesn't really matter what you do or don't do, or this policy or that policy, Israel, you know, support for Israel. None of that really matters to them. What matters is that we exist and we stand in the way. So when you read through their material, and you really just read, all you have to do really is just read the 9/11 Commission report. You cannot negotiate at all. There's nothing you can do except, according to the 9/11 Commission report, destroy it before it destroys us. It can only be destroyed or utterly isolated is the terminology of the 9/11 Commission report. So there's so this idea, and I think there's a candidate up in Michigan who just won the Democratic primary up there for a Senate seat, who actually believes that we brought 9/11 on ourselves, or his associates believe that there is this strand. We did it to ourselves. We deserved it. We never should have supported Israel, or we never should have done this or that. That's not at all what the Islamists would tell you. So I think that's completely wrong. And I want to say one other thing about this is that in the 25 years since 9/11, that ideology as a threat has not waned at all. You can see it in the ongoing attacks here in the United States. When somebody starts killing National Guardsmen, shooting them in the head and shooting them in Washington, D.C. while they're screaming, Allah Akbar, God is great, Allah is great. That tells you where they're coming from. They're telling you where they're coming from, this theology. And we've had a lot of attacks get through here in the United States, not at the size and scale of 9/11, but, you know, what Osama bin Laden once called small paper cuts. And all throughout Europe, and especially in the Middle East, you know, when we had the ISIS caliphate, and they were continuing in, you know, Northwest Africa, and it just goes on. This ideology is still out there, and they still are coming to get us. And that's the lesson of 9/11. I mean, we should use this 25th anniversary as an opportunity to remind our people that this is still out there, and to keep our counterterrorism apparatus on it.
0: Well, and that was going to be my next question for you. I'm speaking with Todd Bensman. He's with the Heritage Foundation, has a column on this at the Daily Signal as well, which you can read. My question is, okay, from a policy standpoint, if you're in Congress, if you're a president, I mean, what is the correct response here? What did we do wrong, and what can we do right to fight back against this radical ideology?
13: Well, there's a story in the Washington Post just this morning that is trying really hard to say, well, the Trump administration has gotten off track. They've designated the Mexican cartels terrorist organizations, and they've got all these activities. We're diverting resources and personnel and intelligence energy on, you know, non-threatening issues, you know, election fraud and things like that. And what I would argue is, and by the way, I'm just coming from the National Counterterrorism Center. I was a senior advisor in there for the Trump administration. I'm just out. I know what's going on with all of that. And I would argue that, you know, we can do more than two things at once in this country. I mean, we're blessed with resources and an apparatus that was stood up to counterterrorism in the aftermath of 9/11 that is very, in my opinion, effective. Even though some get through, the way to look at threat isn't how many get through and how many bodies you've got. It's how many plots got thwarted, how many attempts got thwarted. And there is a really vast number, I don't have it at hand, of indictments and prosecutions of Islamists in this country that we caught, thanks to the FBI, at JTTF, the Joint Terrorism Task Force, and the National Counterterrorism Center, and the screening center, the whole apparatus, DHS, that we stood up. That's why we haven't had another big 9/11. It's not for them the lack of them trying. It's because we've gotten quite good at counterterrorism. And when the Biden administration was in office, I remember there was this political sort of partisan push. It wasn't a push. It was actually a massive effort to remove Islamists and Islam from the discussion and from targeting by law enforcement. White supremacy is the big problem now. We should just say it's the white Anglos that are the real threat, the incels, the this, the that. It never happened, thank God. They tried, but the JTTF kept on with counterterrorism, with targeting Islamists. And I think we need to be on guard to make sure that we do have the resources to do all of these things at the same time, but definitely do not let off the gas pedal on the Islamists. They are still coming to get us.
0: So in your, it sounds like you're giving credit to the fact that the FBI, these organizations, they focus on the ideology, right? It's not just about preventing a terrorist attack, but understanding where it's coming from so you can see it coming. Is that kind of your point here?
13: Yes. You know, you can't, I mean, the civil liberties and civil rights laws prevent us from just going into a mosque for willy-nilly or targeting a religion. But you can look for indicators of predicate crimes. People that are, I mean, if you look at the bus that we've done over the last 5-10 years, a lot of it is just we're online and we see somebody saying, I'm putting a team together to go blow up the Jews somewhere. And that's really kind of how, that's when you can really take action, when the government can take action. And so we have tripwires all over the place, and they walk into them. We don't go looking at, people just because they're Muslim, which is a political narrative that we're doing that, but we don't do that. I know firsthand, I've been in the in these organizations and doing this work. We are not allowed to do that, to target a religion just because it's a religion. But when we know that a large number of attacks and plots come from a certain strand of ideology, you can set tripwires in and around those centers, those hubs. And when somebody trips one of those wires, we can go to town on it. And that's how we catch a lot of our suspects. So, and it's quite, effective. I mean, we had some small, the Boston bombing, there's a terrible attack out in San Bernardino. I think it was around 2014. We've lost people here in this country, but nothing like 3,000. And that's because to put a plot like that together makes a lot of noise. And we have sensors everywhere looking for that noise. So the best way, if you're an Islamist attacker, to do your attack is to be a lone offender, one guy or two people that are not doing a lot of planning, assembling bombs, assembling weapons. and you know, communicating and making a lot of noise, because we'll catch you. And we've caught a lot of people doing that. So I do think it's effective to set tripwires in and around and follow the civil liberties and civil rights laws of this country. We can do it within the law.
0: Todd Benzman, he is with the Heritage Foundation, also has a piece at The Daily Signal. Read it at dailysignal.com. Todd, I really appreciate you giving us this perspective. I think you're exactly right on this, and I hope, you know, our leaders still understand that. You know, the leaders, like you talked about, understand the lesson. Todd, really appreciate it. We'll talk to you again soon.
13: Thank you. I appreciate you having me.
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21: Hot. Scattered storms likely this afternoon. Our high today was 95. That was the forecast. We have exceeded that. It's up to 97 now. Showers fading overnight, going down to 73 once again. Partly cloudy skies and 97 at the Talk Monster.
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0: We're back on Yaffe Live, Talk Radio 102.3. Obviously, throughout the show, we've been talking about the 25th anniversary of 9/11, the lessons maybe we have learned or not learned, what it was like on that day, how it just impacted our individual lives, of course, but our country as a whole, the world. One thing I wanted to play, I didn't get a chance to yet. I played it on the show before, recorded by my good friend Bud Hedinger a number of years ago. And I think it's important to play now because obviously it affected our military, 9/11, and what's happened in the past 25 years. So this is called What is a Veteran?
1: What is a veteran? Some veterans bear visible signs of their service. A missing limb, a jagged scar, a certain look in their eye. Others may carry the evidence inside them, a pin holding a bone together, a piece of shrapnel in the leg, or perhaps another sort of inner steel, the soul's ally forged in the refinery of adversity. Except in parades, however, the men and women who have kept America safe bear no badge or emblem. You can't tell a vet just by looking. What is a vet? He is the cop on the beat who spent 6 months in Saudi Arabia sweating 2 gallons a day, making sure the armored personnel carriers didn't run out of fuel. He is the barroom loudmouth, dumber than five wooden planks, whose overgrown frat boy behavior is outweighed 100 times in the cosmic scales by 4 hours of exquisite bravery near the 38th parallel. She or he is the nurse who fought against futility and went to sleep sobbing every night for 2 solid years in Da Nang. He is the POW who went away one person and came back another, or didn't come back at all. He is the Quantico drill instructor who has never seen combat, but has saved countless lives by turning slouchy, no-account rednecks and gang members into Marines and teaching them to watch each other's backs. He is the parade-riding legionnaire who pins on his ribbons and medals with a prosthetic hand. He is the career quartermaster who watches the ribbons and medals pass him by. He is the three anonymous heroes in the Tomb of the Unknowns, whose presence at the Arlington National Cemetery must forever preserve the memory of all the anonymous heroes whose valor dies unrecognized with them on the battlefield or in the ocean's sunless deep. He is the old guy bagging groceries at the supermarket, palsied now and aggravatingly slow, who helped liberate a Nazi death camp and who wishes all day long that his wife were still alive to hold him when the nightmares come. He is an ordinary and yet extraordinary human being, a person who offered some of his life's most vital years in the service of his country, and who sacrificed his ambition so others would not have to sacrifice theirs. He is a soldier and a savior and a sword against the darkness, and he is nothing more than the finest, greatest testimony on behalf of the finest, the greatest nation ever known. So remember, each time you see someone who has served our country, just lean over and say, "Thank you." That's all most people need. And in most cases, it will mean more than any medals they could have been awarded or were awarded. Two little words that mean a lot. Thank you.
0: So I see here we have just a few minutes left on the show. Instead of doing the rewind, figured we could play God Bless America, or God Bless the USA, excuse me, by Lee Greenwood. So we'll do that to kind of end the show. And I will say thanks to Captain Max for producing. As you know, Sport Talk is coming up next. You got Coca-Cola Red Zone after that. And I'll be back here at the same time on Monday. Go ahead and play it.

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1: From ABC News, I'm Mike Dubusky. At the Pentagon today, 25 years after the attacks of September 11th, 2001.
2: Today is not just a story of loss. It is also a story of great American courage, selfless service, and those who've made the choice to carry those memories forward.
1: Chairman of the Joint Chiefs, Dan Kane, speaking. Those in attendance also hearing from President Trump. It's one of hundreds of remembrances also happening across the country today, like this one in Shanksville, Pennsylvania, where United 93 went down.
3: It is our duty to remember the heroism and bravery of the 40 American heroes aboard Flight 93, and to pause and reflect on the American spirit that they embodied and on our nation's collective response to that unspeakable tragedy.
1: That's Pennsylvania Governor Josh Shapiro. Nearly 3,000 people were killed on 9/11. Amid increasing warnings from those in the artificial intelligence industry, one major player is reportedly considering slowing down development of the controversial technology. Bloomberg says OpenAI is trying to get other companies to commit to this slowdown.
4: The outlet reporting AI giant OpenAI is considering slowing down the development of cutting-edge AI models, potentially even in conjunction with several of the other big AI firms. Though CEO Sam Altman reportedly telling employees this week he's not sure if those other labs would actually agree to that. Now, OpenAI not directly commenting on the report, and it's worth noting other calls to slow down development like this in the past have not really gone anywhere.
1: ABC's Matt Rivers. OpenAI is expected to go public in the coming months. In a court filing today, prosecutors say a CIA officer who was found with more than $40 million worth of gold bars in his home has reached a tentative plea deal with the DOJ. You're listening to ABC News.
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8: Watch out for a wreck on 58 at Webb and congestion in the downtown area on 24 in both directions. Otherwise, smooth sailing. Drive carefully. We'll do our best to get you through this Friday afternoon. Art Sanders, right now, traffic.
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0: Sports Talk, WGOW, the Talk Monster. Quake the Cowboy, Pasquale, and you, 267-1023. You can always text us on that number, 267-1023. It's a Friday ride in Chattanooga, Tennessee, USA. We're talking sports with you. That's why it's called Sport Talk.
1: That's why.
0: There you go. The age-old question answered. Hey, Joe, how are you?
2: I'm fine. I'm doing well on a Friday night. Looking forward to the red zone tonight.
0: Yep.
2: Got lots of very interesting games going on. And I wanted to mention this. I don't know if you watched any of the game last night, Rams and 49ers, but the amount of talent on the field, future Hall of Famers on the field was, I don't know why that just popped in my head when I was watching. I was like, dang, there's a ton of really talented guys. And I know it's the NFL, and that's the case for every team, but this, I think, seeing that last night is just a different level.
0: Well, and David, first of all, how are you, sir? You good?
3: No, the Rams lost, but I'm fine, yeah.
0: And it was kind of a stinker, too. But to your point, Joe, I mean, these guys are going to be questionable. I mean, some are definite Hall of Famers, but Matthew Stafford.
2: Yep.
0: Christian McCaffrey.
2: Yep.
0: Debo Samuel.
2: He was the one I was like, okay, well.
0: Could be.
2: Fred Warner.
0: Puka Nacua. Maybe, if things continue.
2: Bosa.
0: Joey Bosa. Fred Warner.
2: Trent Williams.
0: Of course.
2: Not Trent Williams. The lineman for the 49ers.
0: Offensive lineman?
2: Yeah. It's been doing it for years.
0: Trent, yeah, I know who you're talking about. But then you throw in Myles Garrett, and of course we're going to see Aaron Donald. The road. I mean, so that. But I stuck with my protest.
2: So you didn't watch any of it?
0: I didn't watch any of it. I kind of kept up with the score, and it didn't look like it was a great game to watch. So I guess it was in the first half. What was it, 10-7 at the half?
2: Yeah, it was pretty good. Mike Evans, don't forget about him for the 49ers.
0: Certainly. David, your Rams.
3: Kind of a weird game. They got up 7-3. They had a chance to punch it in there and make it 14-3, but to the Niners' credit, they stuffed Stafford and then just completely just took over from there.
0: Yeah.
3: Sure. I mean, it got so.
0: It was surprising, really.
3: I mean, it got so lopsided that you know who made his NFL debut last night? Stetson Bennett. The backup quarterback of the Rams played his very first NFL game.
0: He actually ran it once and threw it twice, three times, 2 of 3 for 13 yards.
3: I would say Trent Williams and Myles Garrett are your biggest
0: surefire
3: slam dunks right now.
2: First ballot type of guys.
3: Yeah. But, I mean, when you talk about McCaffrey and Warner and Kittle and
2: Kittle, yeah, that's another one.
0: Stafford.
3: Yeah.
0: They're all could be.
3: Mm-hmm.
2: I think Mike Evans is a
3: – Yep.
2: Definitely first ballot
3: his,
2: guy.
3: His streak of 1,000-yard seasons was incredible.
0: Would you put Debo Samuel on that on the fence category, or is he not there yet?
3: I think he's certainly possible, but yeah, I think he's got more work to do.
2: Don't get injured, and he'll do it.
0: I've said this, and I'll continue to say this, especially as they cut more and more preseason games down. The preseason in the NFL is September. I mean, it just is. You'll not have these teams because of injury to a certain star or a couple stars, but these teams will be nothing like the teams that will be good when it comes to November. You know, right around mid-November is when it starts getting ramped up, from in my mind at least, of being, okay, now who's good? Who's playing well? You know, who has avoided the injury bug to this point? So September, to me, you can look like you did last night with the Rams, and then they could be world beaters by the time, you know, November 1st rolls around.
2: No, there's no doubt about that, and I think the Rams will be incredibly tough to deal with, especially when Aaron Donald gets back and, you know, he's back in game shape. I think it's going to take him a couple games to get there. But just, and I mentioned it yesterday, having to deal with Myles Garrett and Aaron Donald on that Rams defensive line is going to be a tough situation.
0: It's going to be a problem.
2: It's going to be a huge problem. But, I mean, give the 49ers credit. They managed Myles Garrett anyway pretty good.
0: And Purdy looked pretty good, 25-34 for 3 TDs, 1 pick. But
3: what y'all think of the big debate going into the game last night? Of course, it looks like the way the 49ers did it was better, but the 49ers had been in Melbourne for a week to get adjusted to the time change where the Rams were like, we're going to make this a 24-hour deal, go there, play the game, get back.
0: I thought, I mean, well, the results are the results, but I don't think my body, of course I'm older now, but even when I was younger, my body would have been able to adjust, and I'm sure they kept the exact same time, you know, when it was in Los Angeles as their time. But still, I don't think the human body's made for that. Not that kind of travel. What is it? 14 hours? 17 hours?
3: Yeah.
0: Something like that.
2: It's not a trip to Helltown.
0: No, it's not. And you know what? It's what was it? When they played the game on Friday morning Australian time, correct me if I'm wrong here.
3: Correct. It was almost lunchtime in Australia.
0: And by the time they got to Los Angeles, it was Friday again. Or at least midday Friday.
2: That'd be so
0: today. It would be weird, right? It's like that whole trip coming back was just negated or whatever.
2: Did it happen, man?
0: No, I don't think it did. We were just here just two days ago. So anyway, that's the first Thursday night game.
3: Yeah, according to this, 17 time zones between Los Angeles and Melbourne.
2: 17? Jeez. I didn't know there were that many time zones.
0: What are they? Total 24, I guess.
3: Uh-huh. Shows you how big that Pacific Ocean is.
0: Uh-huh. Yeah, it really does. You're flying all the way across it. 17 time zones, and that's the only thing between Los Angeles.
3: Let's see here.
0: Would that be from New York to...
3: No, it just says there's 17 hours of time difference.
0: Between L.A. and...
3: Well, I wonder if that's going...
0: Melbourne?
3: Maybe that's going the wrong way.
0: Maybe
3: it is just seven if you go direct.
0: Either way, I thought I would.
3: No, it says Los Angeles is 17 hours behind Melbourne. So,
0: but I would think your body would be better to acclimate to that time, and then get used to it. And
2: McVay's a smart kid, smart coach. I think he messed up on that one.
0: Of course, he did have a comment. I think after the game, it's irrelevant. We're moving on. Which, of course, he would say that because. You lost the game, and you don't want it to blame.
2: Coaches don't like to be told they were wrong.
0: No.
2: Or possibly be wrong.
0: No. So, 267-1023. We'll have our Papa John's question of the day coming your way right after the break here on Sport Talk and the Talk Monster. And, of course, we'd love your reaction on social media and our Talk Radio Warren and Griffin text line, 267-1023. 267-1023. I want to mention this, too, real quick. Kudos to Jed and JR for the show that they did this morning, Remembering 9/11. It was a really good show. I know they had our boy Blaze, Chris Blazek, on there talking some about being a firefighter and being a first responder.

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1: Finish the script for the Forrest Gump sequel. The day before 9/11, the script to the Forrest Gump sequel was finished. But after the 9/11 attacks happened, Eric Roth met with Tom Hanks and director Robert Zemeckis, and they said, this movie has no meaning anymore. Because they were gonna update the original with kind of things in the 90s that Forrest Gump, like they were going to have Forrest Gump riding in the back of the Bronco, right. OJ's Bronco.
2: Of course.
1: I mean, they had all these 90s references, and right. a lot of them were going to be funny, and on that day, nothing was funny. And so joking. They were just like, they scrapped it.
2: Wow. I did not know that.
1: I didn't either. It was a wild read.
2: Wow. That's... And that's the feeling that everyone had was, right? I mean, it was just like nothing could be funny again, you know? I mean, I remember probably the first time I laughed was at Saturday Night Live when they first came back and, you know, they had Giuliani on there and Lorne Michaels said, you know, can we now be funny? And he goes, why would you start now? You know, that, and it was just perfect, perfectly delivered. It was a perfect way to get everybody back to saying, we got to have some sort of comic relief in our lives. It was way too serious for way too long, and rightly so. I mean, that was devastating, obviously. But anyway, 267-1023. So Sport Talk, obviously remembering 9/11, 25 years later here on the Talk Monster, and how just we'll never forget. There's just impossible. It's impossible to forget for sure. My friend Josh with Payoffer, he lives right here in our area. He's local. 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He's not going anywhere. He's raising kids as we speak, and he wants you to know that he'll give you the fairest bid. 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
9: 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Art Sanders, right now traffic.
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0: through the jungle. 3:25 on a Friday ride on the Talkmeister. We'll have Defeat or Destroy. We'll make our high school football picks coming up here at 3:35 this afternoon on WGOW. Right now, time once again for the Papa John's question of the day.
1: At Papa John's, it is always Papa Pairings time, where you can purchase two or more of any of the following items for only $6.99 each. 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Yum. Better ingredients, better pizza. It's a football weekend. Better get you some.
0: Brother Joe, what you got?
2: Papa John's questions of the day. Number one. You know what it is. What is your boldest prediction for the sports weekend?
0: Falcons beat the Steelers.
1: With Cooper Rush?
0: Yeah, Cooper Rush, the eighth string quarterback.
2: That's a pretty bold prediction.
1: Yeah, it is. That's bold out of the gate.
0: I'm going to go ahead and say it. Please not talk it into existence. I'm trying to double jinx myself.
1: That's a hedge pick, isn't it? That way, if the Falcons do win, you're like, well, see, I said so.
0: Yeah, exactly. And
1: then if the Steelers win 48-0,
0: I'm still happy.
1: Well, yeah.
0: Right.
1: We know how that works.
2: And our second question of the day. What has been the most impactful national event of your lifetime? You can find those questions on Facebook and X by searching Talk Radio 1023 and the Warren and Griffin text line at 423-267-1023.
0: So we're going to put some guidelines here. We're going to not call COVID a national event. That was a worldwide event.
1: No, I think COVID can be. Certainly in the conversation.
0: I think, 9/11 obviously is right there for me. But COVID lasted so long. You know, it felt like 9/11 when we got back in my world, when we got back to playing sports and, you know, I'm talking about a month later, not exactly the next week, but they canceled sports for, I don't know, a week to 10 days, whatever it was. But then started back. So you kind of felt like you were at least coming back to some normalcy by, mid to late October. You know, COVID, and we've talked about this 100 times, but I mean, I honestly thought when they sent me home to the house that I'd be, broadcasting from home for 4 to 6 weeks, and then we'd be all back together and, but it just kept dragging on and on and on. I'd have to say that for me.
2: I don't know. There's a number of things you could choose from. Obviously, COVID would be one. 9/11, very impactful for some. The Challenger explosion.
0: Yep.
2: Would be right there.
0: Certainly.
2: I'm not real sure what I'd pick right now. Probably between COVID and 9/11, because just very for two different reasons, but I'd probably have to go 9/11. Just because of, it was so good to see us come together as a country. Every single person.
0: Mm-hmm.
2: And don't know if we're going to get to that point ever again.
0: I watched a documentary last night on, and they talked about that same thing, and it was, it was. I mean, the amount of flags sold. I mean, just the little, they were talking about how you couldn't find a flag anywhere because everybody wanted to buy one. And everybody's on the same page, and everybody was helping each other out, and
1: And then fast forward to COVID, and they're like, people in Hickson are hoarding sanitizer.
0: Right.
2: And toilet paper.
0: And toilet paper and whatever else they're doing, yes. Wasn't proud that they were Hickson. Like, that's not a Hickson thing to do. Come on. What are you doing here? Rick's Lock and Key. 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
4: ABC News, I'm Mike Dubusky. Remembrances and commemorations are taking place across the country today, marking 25 years since the September 11th attacks. In New York, the annual reading of the names of the victims happened this morning, while at the Pentagon in Washington, D.C., attendees heard from President Trump, among others, including former Secretary of State Condoleezza Rice.
5: We remember the thousands of innocent lives that were tragically taken 25 years ago. And here at the Pentagon, we feel the presence of 184 souls who were lost. Behind every name that we recite, there is a story.
4: The federal government released new inflation data today, finding inflation up 3.4% over last August, about what analysts had been expecting. After thousands were sickened and two died, the CDC announced today the cyclosporiasis outbreak is over. This is ABC News.
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6: Watch out for wrecks on 24 eastbound just before Brown's Ferry and Broad Street at St. Elmo Avenue. Drive carefully. Art Sanders, right now, traffic.
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0: Zone back for its 33rd year, but now week four of high school football. Friday nights, 8 to 11 on the Talk Monster Center for Sports Medicine. Game of the week is Eastridge Pioneers, 3-0, taking on the Red Bank Lions, 1-2 for region supremacy. Are they 0-2?
1: Yeah, that's right. They had an open day. Yeah.
0: You're exactly right. 0-2, my bad.
1: But against two very good teams,
0: that's
1: obviously
0: the difference, yeah. And Eastridge's schedule has not been quite as strong as Red Bank so far this year. So we'll see. The measuring stick is always Red Bank when it comes to that region. So Jeff Cate and Kay Beasley will be on the scene over there at Eastridge and be calling in, giving a preview at 6:05, and then doing our thing in the Coca-Cola Red Zone. With a couple games, really good games on the slate.
2: Yep. Got the week one over with. You're trying to figure out what some of these teams have. And, now that we're in week four, I have taken my spot on top of the picks on the Chattanooga.com.
0: Oh, as nice. There he goes. I'm toiling in the back.
2: So, normalcy when it comes to that.
0: Normal supremacy. On the Dr. Pepper Hotline, before we play Defeat or Destroy, Wild Thing, you going to be at the Eastridge Red Bank game?
3: Yes, I am. All I've right. got the top 15 high school football and then top 25.
0: Oh, good Lord. No, come on. No, come on. We can't do that.
2: I want to hear it.
1: Oh, not during Defeat or Destroy.
0: Yeah, exactly right. All right, it's time. Let's see our high school football picks. If you want to hang on, Wild Thing, we'll let you do that here. At some point this afternoon, maybe 7:05. Time for the picks, and that is our feature called Defeat or Destroy.
4: Whatever he hits, he destroys.
1: All right, let's talk about the biggie right out of the gate. Red Bank at Eastridge, as we mentioned, the 3-0 Pioneers against the 0-2 Lions, but the 0-2 Lions have played a much tougher schedule, and they have owned this series in recent years, winning the last three games by a combined 110-12.
0: Gee. All right, I'll take the first one here. Now, what Gerald Young has done for Eastridge, I mean, I saw him play last year for Boyd Buchanan. He was a very nice piece for Coach Rankin's squad last fall. But what he has done now at Eastridge is kind of the feature back. You got King Knox in there. They picked up some offensive linemen that have really contributed. And this thing, they've got it going like a well-oiled machine kind of early in the season. But Red Bank's Red Bank. And like I said, they're the test. They're the can you play with Red Bank means you can play with anybody in that region typically. I think Red Bank is frustrated. I think Red Bank has played a really tough schedule, like you said. And I just think Red Bank, I think Gerald Young will score a bunch. I think they'll score some points, so I don't see it a destroy, but I certainly think Red Bank will be confident enough to go over there and put Eastridge, kind of show them the region supremacy. So I got Red Bank defeating Eastridge, and I'll say 24-20. Close one.
2: I'm going to echo a lot of Quake's thoughts on this one. When you look at Eastridge's schedule, Howard, Chattanooga, Grace, and Brainerd, and out of those three games, they've scored, what is that number, 100?
1: I think it's 164-13.
2: Yes. So they have put up some serious points against those teams. And Red Bank, they're hungry for a win, and I think it's feast time. Now, I think Eastridge is a lot better than they were last year, so don't get me wrong on that. I think they are much improved, but I think they'll stick with Red Bank for the most part. But it's right on that line for me before as far as choosing between a defeat or destroy, I'm going to keep it a defeat. And I think I am going to go 33-24.
1: Okay. No, we're Red similar because I'm going
2: Red Bank.
1: I'm going 34-20 Red Bank. So that keeps it right on the border there as a defeat. But like we said earlier this week, the first quarter of this game is so key.
2: Yep.
1: I mean, if Eastridge can score first, I mean, the belief that they'll have. But if this is 14-0 after the first quarter, Red Bank, then you're just like, okay.
0: Because wasn't it 21-0 after the first quarter last year? I think it was.
1: Yeah, it got, 47-6? I mean, yeah. It got bad. So All right, next up, Notre Dame at Boyd Buchanan, a couple of teams that are 2-1 overall, 0-1 in their region. They're kind of licking their wounds after each lost to Knoxville teams last weekend. Of course, Boyd Buchanan losing 49-0 to Lakeway Christian, a team they beat 42-10 last year. So Lakeway Christian, obviously some off-season investments. But that was that snapped Boyd Buchanan's 31-game regular season win streak. So Notre Dame at Boyd Buchanan.
0: Joe?
2: Another one of those games that not real sure what to think of. You know, you had Boyd Buchanan blowing out their first two opponents, then they get shut out in their last game. Notre Dame with
1: this should be their first non-shutout of the season.
2: Yes. Yes. And you have Notre Dame, you know, coming back against Ray County and then losing against CAK. So it's going to be a close game. I think it's going to be really close, a really good game. I'm going to pick Boyd Buchanan in a defeat. I think they're just probably a little ticked off right now. And I am going to go 21-20.
0: Ooh.
2: Boyd Buchanan.
0: Okay. As you mentioned, Boyd wins 34-0 week one, 33-0 week two, loses 49-0. So, yeah, this could be the third
1: I think that's
0: shutout.
1: The lock of the week, that this will be first non-shutout either
0: yes,
1: way.
0: Yes, exactly. And when you guys, Patrick McCoon and Lindsey Young, prepared the game preview, I saw this and it jumped right at me. I said, that's 100% true. Defensively, Boyd Buchanan must find a way to stop T.J. Trammell, who is the commit was on the Students of the Game yep. show. He is committed to Toledo, I think it was. And he is one heck of a receiver. And also the green kid too, and I was first names I'm drawing a blank on, but very, very good player. So how do they handle that? Does Boyd Buchanan have the defense to stop those two? Because I think Notre Dame scores some points. You know, I went with Boyd Buchanan in our picks, but I don't know why. I'm going to go Notre Dame 17-14.
1: I think this is the biggest
2: of heads.
1: Yeah, I think this is the biggest coin flip. I wouldn't be surprised with either result. I'll take the Bucks because they're at home 27-24. I think this game will be fantastic.
0: I do too.
1: Calhoun at Dalton. Dalton 3-0. Clobbered Heritage 50-14 last week. Again, 50-14. But there is scuttle that Trace Hawkins, the Clemson commitment and Calhoun quarterback, could return. So I have no idea if he plays or not, which right. kind of leaves this one wide open.
0: Yeah.
1: Who knows?
0: It is wide open. If he does play, Calhoun can play. Will they be rusty? I don't know. But Dalton is clicking, and that freshman quarterback who stepped in, Hudson Rupert, has really been incredible. He's passed for 668 yards and 10 TDs since their original quarterback got hurt at Dalton. So this is another one. I mean, it depends on what Calhoun team and who shows up for that Calhoun team that can contribute. Ah, man, I like Dalton. I just think Dalton's athletic. They're long and lean at receiver. And this Rupert kid, the freshman, is really playing like he's a 2 or 3 year starter. I mean, it's been unbelievable. It's at Dalton, so I'll go Dalton 28-20 over Calhoun. Joe?
2: Not sure what to expect out of this one. You guys have mentioned it with the not knowing what personnel is going to be on the field. But I like Dalton's momentum right now. I really do like that. Don't take too much away from the big Heritage win, because I don't think Heritage is all that great this year. Not like they were in recent years. So I'm going to take Dalton in a 17-13 win over Calhoun.
1: I'll kind of do a if this, if that. I think if Hawkins doesn't play, I think Dalton can win this by 17 or 20 points.
0: Now, that's probably true.
1: If Hawkins does play, I still like Dalton, but in a one-possession game, you know, 28-21 or something. Soddy Daisy at Ray County. Ray won at Soddy last year, 35-13.
2: Ray County got good against Udawal last week, and I think the getting good continues. Now, the Ray County defense has been tested this year. Obviously, they had the game against Notre Dame that they lost. Close game against Red Bank, as you would expect. So I just think that they're going to have enough firepower on the offensive side of the ball to get this one. Will Saadi Daisy keep it close? That is the big question, and I'm going to say no. I am going to say, yeah, maybe a little bias here. I am going to say Ray County, and I am going to go 35-17, Ray County.
0: All right. Jake Laxton, that's the guy last week who had 188 total yards, 4 touchdowns, as we had that game, obviously, on television against Signal Mountain. He's the dude, right? But they have kind of 4 guys that can really carry the football. I think what Ray County does is they absolutely key on Jake Laxton and try to have the Saadi Daisy try and throw it more where they can possibly make a mistake or two. But I'm kind of like you guys. I just think way too many athletes. Now, the size advantage could go to Saadi Daisy. I mean, they're huge up front. But Ray County can have the advantage on skilled players too. So I think Saadi Daisy keeps it close because they're also a ground and pound type team, but they want to run the clock and make this game short as possible. But in the end, I'd say it's Ray County 31-14 over Saadi Daisy.
1: Yeah, we're all kind of in that same neighborhood. Last year it was 35-13.
0: So that's a destroy, but yeah, barely.
1: I'm going 33-14, something real similar. I did not realize till just looking at it, Ray County next week plays at Lakeway Christian.
0: Ooh, the ones that smoke Boyd.
1: 49-egg. All right, next up, East Hamilton at Signal Mountain. Now, the good news for Signal Mountain, if this one doesn't go well, you've got Sequoia and Brainerd the next 2 weeks. So 1-3 could become 3-3.
0: Mm-hmm. Signal Mountain's quarterback, Colton Johnson, he's looked good at times. I mean, there's no doubt he has really stepped up and done some things. A great runner, actually. He's got 200 yards right on the money and 3 touchdowns on the season so far. So I really like what Colton Johnson can do. But East Hamilton seems like they've kind of done it by committee when they've been able to win. They got kind of destroyed up there at Meigs County a couple weeks back. But they beat Hickson, they beat Central. So no offense to those teams, but that's not going to be near the test that they'll find down the road like in Ray County, Walker Valley, Ottawa, Saadi Daisy, those region teams. So they're a step up. They're in that 5A region, East Hamilton is, and Signal Mountain's in the 4A, and a very good football team. But I just think East Hamilton will have too much for them, but not like a blowout. I just think East Hamilton beats Signal 28-17. 28-17, so defeats Signal Mountain. East Hamilton defeats Signal Mountain 28-17.
2: Yeah, I don't have too much to add to that. I think East Hamilton just has a little bit better roster than Signal Mountain does at this time. I think it's going to be – I don't see a destroy here, but I do see a possible double-digit win by the Hurricanes. So I'm going 24-14, East Hamilton.
0: All right, David.
1: I'm not going to take Signal in the win, but I'm going to take Signal to make it a little closer than what y'all have. I'll say it's a one-possession game. Signal gives them all they want, but that East Hamilton wins at 27-20.
0: And it's at Signal, so.
1: Right. Finally, yeah, I think it's an elevation factor. East Hamilton will get really woozy.
0: The air is real thin.
1: Marion County at Sequatchie County. Don't you know there's going to be some scoreboard watching because South Pittsburgh beat Sequatchie County 41-7 last week. So people will be quick to use the comparative scores. Marion County so far 3-0. They have whipped up on Brainerd, Polk County, and Whitwell by the combined score of 160-13. Marion won this game 16-0 last year. Sequatchie won it 2 years ago 13-10.
0: So it shows you that for the most part, well, I don't think there's really any argument. Sequatchie County's played a way tougher schedule. Bledsoe County, Signal, and South Pittsburgh, where they got destroyed in that one from our regulations here, our rules. So you're right. Marion County's going to be the one saying, we got to beat them worse than South Pittsburgh did. So I think they'll be highly motivated to do that. And Sequatchie County, will be wanting to come off that loss and show some pride in bouncing back. So I think this one's close. I do. I want to say Marion County 27-24 over Sequatchie. Ooh. It's at Sequatchie too, so we'll see. I think it's a close one.
2: The only thing keeping this from a blowout is the fact that it's at Sequatchie. I mean, I feel, or at least in that destroy category. And Sequatchie, a tough place to play. I've been there to many games, and yeah, it can be a tough spot for an opposing team to get a victory. And Marion's really, really good. We all knew that coming into the season. We knew Sequatchie was going to be really good. I think Marion just got a little bit more. So I'm going to take Marion in a defeat. And I think there'll be some points scored here. So I'm going to Let's go 35-28, Marion.
1: You realize if those scores happen, there's going to be folks in South Pittsburgh tonight going, "Did you see Jasper? They barely won."
0: Yeah, exactly.
2: And they'll use that exact word, Jasper.
1: I think Marion County's strong. They have just – their schedule to this point has not been what Sequatchie County's is. Nobody's going to argue that. But I'll say Marion County goes in there and wins 35-14. So I'll call it or 35-16. I'll call it a mild destroy.
0: All right. That's fair enough.
1: Anything else? Grab y'all. You've got, you know, usually when we do defeat or destroy, we try to pit two local teams, but you've got Cleveland at Maryville.
0: Right.
1: Cleveland's arguably been the story of our area.
2: Mm-hmm.
1: You've got McCauley hosting Innsworth. You've got Baylor going up to Trinity, up to Louisville. That's a top 25 national matchup. So we do have some other ones of interest too. You'll be down at North Murray.
0: That's right. They're doing a drone show for remembering 9/11. They're also dedicating their video board. So there's a lot going on. And through the last four or five games, as far as 4 or 5 years, this game has been fantastic. So I would expect, you know, whoever wins to win like a 24-20 type game, you know, so I'm hoping we see a good one like that. And I've told you this 100 times, it's one of the most beautiful settings that you'll ever see of high school football. I'll try to get a good picture and put it up on our Talk Radio Facebook page and send it to you guys in our group text. So there you go. That is Defeat or Destroy for week 4 in our high school football. Don't forget the Red Zone tonight will have all these scores and more. 8-11 here on the Talk Monster.
1: And slow down, because we're already at week 4. Slow down, football season.
0: Right. 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
5: Right now, traffic.
6: 24 eastbound is stop and go in the Lookout Valley area and in the downtown area. Otherwise, we're not looking too bad right now. Art Sanders, right now, traffic.
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0: Weather service forecast for the rest of the afternoon, sunny. Heat index as high as 102. Tonight, mostly cloudy. A chance of overnight showers, thunderstorms, and a low of 72. And then Saturday, showers and thunderstorms possible. Heat index as high as 96. Sunday, mostly sunny at a high of 92 degrees. Currently, we're mostly sunny and 94 here at Moccasin Bend. 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
0: You know what I'm talking about. 358. Wild Day on the Dr. Pepper Hotline. Now we go. Here we go. All right.
3: Top 15 high school football. Grundy County 1, 3-0. Marion County 3-0. They're 2. Meigs County 3, 3-0. Tyner 4, 3-0. Eastridge 5, 3-0. Cleveland 6, 3-0. Oak Ridge 7, 3-0. And CAK 3-0. Baylor 3-0, which is ninth pick.
0: So I'd like to see Catholic. Baylor and Grundy County play, but that's another story.
2: Are you sure about that, Quake?
3: Catholic 10.
0: First quarter.
3: 3-0. MBA 3-0. McCauley. Ranked 12, 3-0. Cartersville, 3-0. Dalton, 3-0. And Ringo, 3-0. And I'm sorry about the Ray County and Golden, you know, Ray County team. I would have put them in, but they were 2-1. But
0: this is the 3-0 poll.
3: I left off a lot of 2-1 teams.
0: No, I understand. It's the 3-0 poll.
1: I didn't know he had teams all over Tennessee.
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18: From ABC News, I'm Mike Dubusky. Ceremonies in New York and Washington, D.C., and a field in Pennsylvania today. ABC's Sherry Preston has more on the September 11th commemoration in Shanksville.
19: Just like at the World Trade Center site and at the Pentagon, there was a commemoration in Shanksville, Pennsylvania, to mark the 9/11 attacks and to honor the 40 people who were killed there. That plane, we now know, was bound for the Capitol building, but never made it there.
20: Never forget.
19: Singer-songwriter Josh Gallagher performed for the crowd in honor of those who took down that plane to protect those they would never know. Sherry Preston, ABC News.
18: President Trump, meanwhile, attending the 9/11 ceremonies at the Pentagon. It comes as he continues to claim that he'll give out $5,000 checks to every American adult if Republicans win big in the midterms. ABC's Stephen Portnoy says the plan would add to the national deficit.
4: The cost of this proposal is estimated to be about $1 trillion, and that would represent about a fifth of the amount of money the government is set to collect this year in taxes and in tariffs. The president, defending this idea, has talked about growth as a way to pay for it, but he has not explained that, nor have his allies in Congress explained it, and it appears that they weren't consulted on the idea before the president announced it the other night.
18: Diesel prices in the U.S. have hit a new record, with Gas Buddy now estimating the national average is at $6.07 a gallon. Paul Mitchell, a professor of agricultural and applied economics at the University of Madison, Wisconsin, says those prices also take a toll on farmers who need diesel for their machinery.
21: Those prices hurt, and that it's not just the harvesting, it's the hauling of everything, moving the grain or the silage from the field to the farm, and then from the farm to the wherever they're selling it, someone's going to pay those hauling costs. And so those have all going to increase the diesel prices.
18: And Dallas, Texas has been without rain for 57 days. 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Here's
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6: 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Otherwise, we're not looking too bad right now. Art Sanders, right now traffic.
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0: But last week,
1: by the way,
0: I just
1: smiled at him. Our boy Craig is probably the biggest Weird Al Yankovic guy I've ever met.
2: He's a huge Weird Al fan.
1: He's seen him in concert like a couple times.
2: I would like to see him in concert just to.
1: Yeah.
2: I
1: mean,
2: I really wouldn't know what to expect.
1: You may not remember this, but back in the 70s and kind of early 80s, there was all these radio parodies of songs like that, you know, that changed the words,
2: yeah.
1: You know. Digging Up Bear is a great sports example of, you know, Digging Up Bones, Randy Travis song. And Weird Al made a multi-million dollar career out of it.
2: I think his worth is around...
1: It's ridiculous.
2: 50 and 50 million.
1: Yeah, I mean, I was going to say, it's ridiculous.
2: That's about our net worth.
1: Oh, yeah. It says 20 million. Weird Al Yankovic, estimated net worth of 20 million. Not too shabby for a Weird Al. Not too shabby at all.
2: That money will spin.
1: It will spin. All right, Joe, for the folks just tuning in, if you are just tuning in, we appreciate it very much. And it's Friday. Let's have some fun this afternoon here on the Talk Monster. If you could repeat our Papa John's questions of the day, Joe, that would be fantastic.
2: That's right, Papa John's questions of the day. Question number one, the Friday staple. What is your boldest prediction for the sports weekend? And our second question... What has been the, how did I word this? Maybe I should find it first.
3: What has been the most impactful national event of your lifetime?
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1: All right, I'm just bringing up my semi-annual discussion here. Wear a helmet. If you are not a veteran four-wheeler or side-by-side rider, please wear a helmet. Now, it has affected the Titans. Their linebacker, Cedric Gray, all right, he was led the Titans in tackles last year with 164, placed in the league's concussion protocol on Monday after being in a UTV accident in which he was the driver. So that tells me two things. First of all, he was not wearing a helmet because of concussion protocol. And secondly, that he probably didn't have a whole lot of experience because it's really hard to wreck a UTV unless it just gets away from you.
2: Yeah.
1: And if you've had plenty of seat time, as they say, then it typically doesn't get away from you. But that's just awful. I hope he can, you know, get over the concussion and be back to contributing to the Titans because they certainly need him. So there you go. And I also wanted to do, because I won't be here, I got to leave about 5:15 for beautiful, thunderful, wonderful Chatsworth, Georgia. So I wanted to bring this up because I wanted to mention, I won't be here for the On the Move segment. So I wanted to say this, a couple things I saw yesterday and last night. For me, On the Move up, Bill Mayo on the Vol Network. Did you hear that interview,
2: Mike? Yeah.
1: Dude, Bill is our guy. He is just a wonderful human being and a wealth of football knowledge, and he was fantastic. Mike Keith interviewed him. The Arian Carter interview was fantastic too. But then secondly, and I have to be honest, I did not realize, I was watching the game on television, I did not realize Bill Mayo is now part of the Vol Network. Whether I think he's sideline reporter, but I'm not sure with the new personnel they're doing. Either way, Mike Keith and Bill sat down and kind of had it was more of a just talking football, more than it was like an interview. But Bill was fantastic, man. He talked about the early 80s Vols and how Cockrell didn't want to. They ran this version of the option, and Cockrell never wanted to keep it because he, you know, he had baseball as a future, and he didn't want to get hit in the knees, and then, of course, had a knee injury. He also talked about Tony Robinson and how, you know, because he played with Tony Robinson in 83. I mean, it was just a wonderful talk with Bill Mayo. And he's, like I said, one of the best guys and coached forever down at Dalton High School, his alma mater, and stepped away from that a couple years ago. So I'm glad, so happy that he is on the Vol Network. I actually texted him last night and told him what a wonderful job he did.
3: We saw his son Cam at the Lookouts.
1: We did, yeah.
3: And of course, everybody, you know, kind of familiar with that story. Cam went down the wrong path, but he seems to have kind of turned things around.
1: Yes.
3: And so, saw him at the last time we did the remote. At Erlanger.
1: The second time we were there.
3: Correct.
1: Exactly. And also something cool last night. I was flipping around before I watched that 9/11 documentary, and I was flipping around. I was like, it's soccer, women's soccer at the collegiate level. It was on the SEC network. It's Arkansas and Texas. I'm like, Kennedy Ball, our girl, right? Mm-hmm. So I flip it over there, and I'm like, what if she's playing? Literally, within 10 seconds of me landing on it, I'm like, okay, there she is. She's number 17. She scores a goal. She got a wide open field, and like the goalie came out, and she just kind of gently kicked it up over the goalie and into the goal. I mean, it was a thing of beauty. I was like, that's awesome. What great timing. So tip of the hat and shout out to Kennedy Mall, former GPS star, and now, of course, Arkansas Razorback with a goal against Texas. And then I mentioned kind of earlier when that documentary, they talked about how after 9/11, you could not find an American flag anywhere. So they were talking about the American flag industry went through the roof in that time, for the next 6 months or whatever, that people were buying flags, and there was flags on cars and everywhere there was American flags. So that was one of the things that I have kind of had put in the back of my mind. And then for me, on the move down, ridge cut potholes, they're back. I don't understand what's wrong with that part of the – I mean – you cannot get it to be right from, let's say, Broad Street to Moore Road. There's always some sort of road issue. And now there's just like these three big potholes. They filled in one on the right lane. Now it's the center lane. And, I mean, it'll jar your teeth, that one. I'm like, I hate ridge cut. Concrete, asphalt, whatever it is, it changes back and forth.
3: Well, of course, today you'll hit it during traffic time, so at least you won't take those potholes too fast.
1: Right, but going up's not bad. It's coming down.
3: Gotcha.
1: So it's westbound that's to jar your teeth. So anyway.
3: Back to Kennedy Ball. What a marvelous story she is having to overcome her dad Clinton or Uncle Calvin.
1: Exactly right. Go buy a Central Park burger today.
3: Just kidding. We like Clinton. Calvin, they're a hoot.
1: Oh, played so much pickup basketball with those guys. Wow, fun times. All right, let's go back to the Dr. Pepper hotline. Cracker Barrel Defender, welcome to Talk Monster and Sport Talk. How are you?
0: Oh, I'm good. That's my answer from yesterday, Cracker Barrel.
3: Okay.
1: It's not bad.
0: Yeah, DeQuiz.
2: I didn't even think about that.
3: Hey, I didn't either.
0: Yeah, it's hard to beat. You beat my dad's. My age.
1: Yeah, I was about to say, my dad's favorite place.
0: There you go. I may have to meet him. He and I have a bowl of beans and turnip greens together.
3: Now, they've changed that menu a little bit, haven't they?
1: They've gone back to where, yeah.
0: Yeah, they're kind of back where they were. And some of them got the decoration until they took Uncle Herman or whoever it was out of
1: Herschel,
0: and,
1: Uncle Herschel.
0: Uncle Herschel, until, they had absolute war over that. They were going to burn them down, so they went back to where they were. You can't do anything in America, But, hey, y'all would probably like me to start with the Vols. I was upset that they didn't have their two rivals this year, the Gators and Georgia. But this Georgia Tech, y'all would probably remember it. This was a great rivalry when Georgia Tech was in the SEC. That might have been before y'all's time. I'm not sure.
3: This is the 70-year anniversary of the 1956 game, where Tennessee and Johnny Majors went down there, number three in the country, and beat Georgia Tech, who was number two in the country.
1: And, of course, Bobby Dodd did not like Tennessee. Bobby Dodd and General Nealon had a little bit of a they just didn't like each other.
0: Yeah. Hey, I went to that game. My dad took me to that 56 game in Atlanta. And after that, later on, of course, one of the big things in was Majors was the big thing because he was hunting for the Heisman. A lot of people thought he was going to win the Heisman, and they gave it to Paul Hornung, who had a 3-8 record or whatever it was. But after that game, not too long ago, Bob McCamey introduced me to Johnny, and I got to be kind of friends with him. And I was telling him about that game, and I told him, I said, I remember Bobby Gordon, who was the other tailback, he kicked that 79-yard quick kick, mm-hmm. which turned the game around. He said, oh, no. He said, that was me. I kicked it. And then in a minute, I told him, I said, I remember you passing the ball to, let's see, what was his name?
3: Cruz.
0: Cruz. He said, no, it's Stockton Atkins, or maybe it's the other way around. He corrected me again, and then he said Bronson took the ball on him.
3: Right.
0: But that was a great game. And
3: but you're right. I think Tennessee punted 10 times, and I think Majors punted 3, and another guy punted 7. And, I mean, it was field position was just huge. And, of course, they would quick kick all the time on third down.
1: Uh-huh. Such a different game.
0: Yeah, they would. Yeah, Bobby Gordon was the other tailback. He was the punter. He did good. That's a great rivalry this weekend. It's the second biggest rivalry. The first, guys, as you know, is the Red Bank East Ridge game.
1: Yes.
0: And thank you for Defeat or Destroy, because Wild Thing earlier called me and said you guys would pick East Ridge. And so he bet me.

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1: Only up.
2: Good luck.
1: She is my press secretary. She's calling y'all in.
2: I noticed that, yes, yes.
1: One other quick thing, and I'm going to leave. You throw a Hail Mary pass because it's the last play of the game. And I'm out of here, guys.
2: Right. And then you get a second chance at that Hail Mary.
3: That's why they call it the Bail Mary, because they got bailed out.
2: The Bail Mary. I love that. 267-1023. Folks, I've gotten older, and I realize most guys are just like me. We just put things off, and whatever it is from a health standpoint, you're like, yeah, I'll be okay. Cyst we've had for years, or maybe the mole that's changed, but we haven't had it checked out. 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
8: Watch out for a wreck on Old Hickson Pike at North Point Boulevard. Tough going on 24 eastbound. It's backed up from Lookout Valley past the Georgia State line. Drive carefully. Art Sanders, right now traffic.
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11: Got some football this weekend, David, don't we? How about that?
12: Do we really? That is awesome. Of course, in between these Saturdays of action, we have the drama that is SEC football.
11: Oh,
12: and
11: no,
12: of course,
11: now
12: you I don't know that the LSU situation, you can say, is completely wrapped up, because the SEC issued a statement yesterday basically saying it's closed for now, but that the league and its members are working toward an appropriate resolution regarding LSU. Who knows what that means?
11: Yeah.
12: But it sounds like the story is not quite over. What else do we have? Tonight, you have Missouri against Kansas. So Missouri opened on a Thursday night. Now they're playing on a Friday night. And, of course, this is a former Big 8 and Big 12 longtime border war rivalry. So much so, and this is on Fox tonight at 8 o'clock, that the Kansas hype video basically points out how this goes back to the Civil War, where Kansas fought for the Union.
11: I was about to say,
12: and
11: Missouri
12: was
11: a
12: divided.
11: Slave
12: they
11: state,
12: had,
11: yeah,
12: they had people fighting for both sides.
11: Right.
12: And so basically pointing out that Missouri didn't have its act together and Kansas did.
11: Right. And Missouri is a house divided.
12: Yes.
11: I think I picked Missouri in Max Pickett contest, Joe. Did you?
13: I went Kansas.
11: Did you go Kansas? Oh, that's right. You were the lone wolf, right?
13: Yep.
12: That line has gone down. It was close to a touchdown, and now it's down to Missouri laying only 4.5. Arion Carter is going to be a Tennessee captain for a second consecutive weekend. He
11: Perfect.
12: Was the lone captain last week for the Furman opener. This week he'll have company at midfield, joined by fellow linebacker Jeremiah Thielander, tight end Ethan Davis, and long snapper Bennett Brady.
11: All right, that's my outlandish prediction, is at the end of the night on Saturday night, Arion Carter will owe $4,270 to the Breast Cancer Research Fund.
12: So you smell a 10-tackle performance.
11: I got a 10-tackle performance from Arion Carter Saturday night.
12: Former Florida quarterback DJ Lagway, of course now the quarterback of the Baylor Bears, if you watched that game against Auburn, he did look a little bit hobbled for chunks of that game. As it turns out, he did suffer an ankle sprain, and he will not play tomorrow, but I don't think it's going to be needed as the Baylor Bears host Prairie View A&M. So there's that.
11: There you go. Also, the big Oklahoma-Michigan matchup. Oklahoma still a 5.5-point favorite on the road. That kicks at noon. Alabama at Kentucky. What does the new Kentucky coach and encouraging their crowd, what do they have for Bama? Bama's a 10-point favorite. That'll kick at 3:30. And then Tennessee-Georgia Tech. Tennessee now 11.5-point favorite. Kicks at 7 o'clock.
12: That opened at 13.5.
11: Ooh, so it's been bet down by the Georgia Tech folks that think they're going to keep it close. And then Ohio State, Texas, the granddaddy of them all, at least this week.
12: That's not sad. I think it's their like sixth all-time meeting.
11: Right. Texas minus 1.5, and that one kicks at 7:30 on ABC. So, still, tickets are as low as $485 if you want to fly to Austin and get to the game.
12: Ohio yeah, a couple State. Of other random notes. Of course, we've talked for a while. This is the first time Georgia will ever wear white from head to toe.
11: Love
12: ever.
11: The white helmets.
12: And they're doing it in Sanford Stadium. Vanderbilt hosting Delaware. Delaware's been playing football since 1899 and are just now playing an SEC team.
11: Wow.
12: So there's that. And, of course, the Tennessee-Georgia Tech game. Tech trying to avoid an 0-2 start. Tech has not been 0-2 since 1989.
11: Ooh. Ooh, okay. Yee, as a Tennessee fan, that makes me nervous then. Wow, okay. That's a look around the SEC. Man alive, it's worth the drive to beautiful Cleveland for Vassie's Lawn and Garden, where Toro has got you covered for all your lawn care needs. And I mean all of them, from a 20-inch push mower all the way to that big old 144-inch zero-turn monster. That Toro is a bad mother, if you know what I'm saying. Toro! Count on it. Are you a long-cutting pro? Toro has 48 to 72 to 96 to 144-inch Toro zero-turn mowers with financing on the spot. And if you're a long-cutting pro but you prefer the stand-on rides, Toro has got you covered there, too, with 36 to 60-inch cuts. And if you're not a commercial cutter, that's no problem. Most of us aren't. Toro has residential zero-turn mowers, again, with financing on the spot. They got every single thing you need to make that yard pop. Trimmers, blowers, you know what I'm saying. So go make it pop. 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Vassie's Lawn and Garden, and tell them Sport Talk Quake and the Talk Monster sent you. We're going to have Isaiah Jones. He is defensive midfielder for CFC, the playoff-bound CFC. Right, David?
12: That's right.
11: And he's going to join us. 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Isaiah Jones with CFC when we return here. They got a big match on Sunday. We'll give you all the details when we come back. A Friday ride. 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
13: ABC News, I'm Mike Dubusky. President Trump speaking at the Pentagon today, marking 25 years since the 9/11 attacks and alluding to the war in Iran.
14: We salute our first responders and law enforcement, and we love them. And we salute the service members working right now to ensure the world's number one sponsor of terror, the Islamic Republic of Iran, will never, ever have a nuclear weapon.
13: Nearly 3,000 people died in the terror attacks in New York, Washington, D.C., and aboard Flight United 93 on September 11, 2001. The CDC has declared that lettuce outbreak that sickened thousands across the country to be over. Two people died in what was the largest cyclosporiasis outbreak ever. And inflation is up 3.4% over last year, according to the latest government data. This is ABC News.
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8: 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Tough going on 24 eastbound. It's backed up from Lookout Valley past the Georgia State line. Drive carefully. Art Sanders, right now traffic.
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0: 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And we have got our special guest from the Chattanooga Football Club, CFC. It is Isaiah Jones, defensive midfielder for the playoff-bound CFC. Congratulations, Isaiah. Appreciate your time here.
1: Thank you guys for having me.
0: Yeah, anytime, man. Congratulations on a great season so far.
1: Thank you so much.
0: Has it been fun?
1: It's been amazing.
0: I was telling you, we love the guys that come in here, and I just, you know, think that that would be a fun locker room to be in, especially after victories. A good bunch of people.
1: For sure. There's never really a dull moment there.
2: Well, and there have been always a lot more wins than losses, because CFC's played 26 matches this year, and they've only lost six. Now, on Sunday, they'll be playing at 3 o'clock at Finley Stadium. It's kind of a homecoming type of deal. They'll be hosting Atlanta United 2. Tickets, obviously, at cfctix.com, cfctix.com. But with CFC winning Wednesday night in Huntsville, CFC has now clinched a playoff appearance. If they have just one more point, they've got two matches left, they've got Sunday and then on the road, all they need is one point in their last two matches, and they will get to host a playoff match, which is really, really cool. But as part of this homecoming deal, they do have a brunch at the Ultra Club from 11:30 to 1. There are a few tickets to that remaining. Tickets are sold separately to the brunch from the game, but you've got Chad Emerson will MC, Tim Kelly will speak, Sheldon Grizzle will speak. So it'll be some of the founding members, obviously, will have a role in that. But, you know,
0: kind of tickets to that.
2: Yeah, and tickets are sold separately to that from the match. And then after the match, there will be an alumni game. So that will be kind of a interesting deal as well. So big homecoming festivities pretty much all day Sunday with CFC, with obviously the big thing being the match against Atlanta United 2 and trying to secure a home playoff match. All right, now Isaiah Jones, like defensive midfielder, comes from Sierra Leone.
0: Let's go. That's an incredible story.
2: Yes. Now, that is on the west coast of Africa. Just talk about you moved to the Nashville area when you were 8 years old. What do you remember about the first 8 years of your life?
1: So we grew up in a small village called Shenge. Me and my siblings, there's eight of us, and we always were mentored by my older brother, Michael. He's kind of been the head of the household for the longest time because my father passed away when I was young from a boating accident. And ever since then, my brother Michael has just been taking care of us. And then,
0: so of the eight, which one are you? You rank fifth or sixth?
1: I'm the second youngest.
0: Second youngest. Okay. Yeah. You're seventh.
2: And how much older is Mike than you?
1: Michael is 28.
2: Okay.
1: I'm 20.
2: So yeah. So 8 years difference. Eight okay. Years, yeah.
1: So okay. Basically, we grew up in the orphanage. Just, he's taking care of us, teaching us how to be a man basically. And I got adopted when I was eight back in 2013, and me and my siblings, we moved from there to Nashville, Tennessee, and there we always followed what our older brother did, Michael, and he loved the soccer, so I always thought I wanted to be just like him, so he just kind of nurtured me and got me the love for the game.
2: So one family adopted all eight of you?
1: Yes.
2: And did they have two kids?
1: They had two at the time, but then they had another one.
2: Okay, yeah. So you've got, that's right, so you've got 10 siblings total.
1: Yes.
2: Okay, mm-hmm. That is phenomenal. talk about, yeah, I grew up as the middle of three, so very different. Talk about what it was like growing up with 10 siblings.
1: I mean, it's amazing. There's really never much privacy, obviously, because everyone's always in your business, but I mean, that's what makes it amazing. There's never a time where you always feel alone or anything like that. So, and we always grew up just playing together in the backyard, 5v5, 6v6, just playing as much soccer as we can. So, we just did that a lot. And I think that's really where I developed my winning mentality from my brothers pushing me. Being the younger sibling, you know, it's never like easy to want to play with your brothers when they're older than you. But I think it's been lots of fun and just really growing up and becoming who we are together and just helping each other grow and different aspects of our lives.
0: So I asked you what high school you went to in Nashville, and you didn't. You did the academy thing. So explain that at, I guess, 14 is when you got involved?
1: So Nashville Academy started when I was about 14, and my brother Michael was like the one who actually got me to join it. At first, I was like, no, I don't think I'm good enough. Or I don't think I'm ready. But yeah, he pushed me to do that, and I joined it. And because of that, I left my seventh grade year, I think. And I joined the academy, and they I did online school with them. And it was kind of like a program where in the mornings we would do soccer and get all the soccer stuff done. And then in the afternoons, we'd have time to do school. So it's kind of like a hybrid system.
2: All right, if I take you back to when you were eight and you get adopted, you're getting adopted with all of your siblings, so you're all going through this experience together. What were your early thoughts of a brand new country?
1: I was excited. Like, I've seen a lot of like TV shows and stuff like that. I had an image of what I thought America would be, and so I was just excited to be with my brothers, experiencing a new culture, new life, and I was just really excited to sum it all up.
2: All right, what TV show?
0: How close or far away were we from your expectations?
2: Which TV show did you envision it
1: being? I mean, I watched a bunch, but I also saw, what's it called? I saw a lot of, like, Disney Channel stuff.
2: Uh-huh.
1: Like, just seeing how all the graphics were made, because, like, TVs back then weren't, I mean, not back then, but TVs over there weren't as, like, their stations weren't as good, so it's like, seeing all the quality in that and seeing the different trees and different buildings and seeing New York City for the first time on TV and stuff like that. Just seeing how like big the world was really. So just stuff like that.
2: Hmm. Now, was soccer your first favorite sport? Did you play other sports?
1: No. When I was younger, I really didn't like sports, to be fair. I was more of a Star Wars guy.
2: Okay. And
1: So I would get sticks in a yard and pretend I'm Anakin Skywalker, be a Jedi or something. And then my brother, Michael, he loved soccer, but like, I didn't really love it as much. And he would always kind of be irritated that I didn't like it as much as him. But I was more of I had a huge imagination when I was younger. So I always imagined, loved to pretend, used action figures all the time. So, yeah.
2: All right. Favorite Star Wars movie?
1: I'd have to go. Third one, for sure, where Anakin becomes bad.
2: Okay, Revenge of the Sith, is that one it?
1: I think that's what it is.
2: Okay, where he turns bad,
1: I just
2: all
1: like
2: the lava at the very end. Okay.
1: I just like the whole like setup of the movie.
2: Okay. When did you kind of realize, fast forward from Star Wars to you joining that under 15 team in Nashville, when did you kind of realize, hey, soccer could be my ticket? This is what I think I could be really good in.
1: I think my U15 coach, his name was Alan. We were in the middle of a game, and he just pulled me to the side, and he's like, he asked me, do you want to be a professional soccer player? At the moment, every kid, that's his dream, to be a professional soccer player. But I was like, yeah. And he's like, do you really want to be one? And I looked at him again, and I was like, yeah, of course I want to be one. He's like, I believe you can. And he just gave me that motivation, and having someone have that belief in me made me realize that, like, maybe this is possible. It's not just a dream every kid has, but maybe I could make this a reality.
2: Have you or any of your siblings been back to Sierra Leone?
1: My brother Michael has. He's been a couple times, and we were all trying to get a trip, maybe this off season, to go back again, and I think that would be, like, an amazing thing to do as a family again.
2: All right, so you make it all the way, you've made it all the way up to Nashville SC, haven't you?
1: Yes, sir.
2: So you've played in MLS games?
1: Yes, sir.
2: Okay. Talk about when did you play in your first MLS game?
1: Back in summer of 2025 against DC United, I made my debut. Was
2: that in Nashville?
1: It was in DC.
2: Okay.
1: Yeah. But then I end up playing in Columbus the following weekend after that.
2: Okay, so you've played two MLS matches?
1: Three.
2: Or three total?
1: Yeah.
2: What was that experience like? And obviously, are those, what, are we looking at like 30, 40,000 that pack those things? Because I know that's kind of the way it is in Nashville.
1: Uh-huh, yeah. So when it happened, it felt so surreal, and it made me realize that, like, wow, this is what I've been training and playing all this time for. And it gave me kind of that, like, motivation of, like, this is what I have to do to be at this level. It made me realize that it's not going to be given to you. It has to be something you want and something you have to push yourself to be one of them.
2: All right, you've got to explain this to us because we have no idea how this works. You are on loan mm-hmm. from Nashville.
1: Yeah.
2: What does that mean? Obviously, you're playing for CFC. You've played for CFC all season long, but you're on loan from Nashville just like you were for Huntsville last year,
1: yeah.
2: right?
1: Mm-hmm.
2: How does that work?
1: So basically, I'm still under contract and I'm still owned by Nashville, but they sent me out to Chattanooga to get a new experience and to get a new perspective. And just to get minutes under my belt, and it's kind of like, Nashville still owns me and can call me anytime and stuff like that. But it's just, I play for Chattanooga and I'm getting minutes for Chattanooga.
0: How much of the fact that you're 20 years old factors into that?
1: Oh, yeah.
0: Because you're super young. Right?
1: Yeah, yeah. A lot of the team is 23, 24. So it's also an opportunity for younger guys to get minutes.
2: So you're playing for CFC. You've scored in a couple of games mm-hmm. Lately. And so is that always kind of in the back of your mind that you are playing for CFC, but you never know if Nashville could say, hey, you know, we need you back here?
1: Yeah, that's always at the back of my mind. But at the end of the day, a good performance here gets eyes anywhere. Mm-hmm. No matter what environment you're in, good performances gets eyes and gets people talking. So.
2: All right, again, we're visiting with Isaiah Jones. He is a defensive midfielder for the Chattanooga FC, which is playoff bound. And now they just need one more point before CFC can host a playoff game. And hopefully that comes. Hopefully they get a lot more than one point Sunday afternoon at 3 o'clock at Finley Stadium when they host Atlanta United 2. 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It'll be kind of a homecoming affair all day Sunday because there's a brunch at the Ultra Club at Finley from 11:30 to 1. Tickets to that are sold separately from the match itself. And then after the match, there will be an alumni game. So it will be a full day of soccer. What has been your favorite moment of this season so far? Because I did want to ask you what it was like on July 4th playing that game at Erlanger Park.
1: That has to be probably one of my favorite ones because seeing just the whole city there and just supporting us and then afterwards just celebrating our country. And I feel like that has to be like the highlight of the season and the fun part.
0: And the fans are just on top of you.
1: Yeah.
0: That'd be odd.
1: Such a good atmosphere. Well, I love it.
0: That's excellent.
1: Yeah.
2: All right, here we are knocking on the door of mid-September. How would you assess, because the playoffs are just right around the corner at this point, how would you assess the way the team is playing?
1: Yeah, you can see we have a really good team, and I hope you guys can see that by the way we're playing, that we are playing together, we're playing with energy, and I feel like you can see us improving each and every game that we play, and I think we have a really good chance of making a great run and making history with this city.
2: Crown Legacy, how tough are they?
1: Oh, tough.
2: That seems like the one thorn in the side so far. But, I mean, I guess the last time you played, y'all actually dominated them statistically, right?
1: Uh-huh, yeah.
2: What was your thoughts of the World Cup being in the U.S.?
1: Crazy. I feel like that opened the eyes of a lot of people, realizing that soccer is different than we think, or they think it is. And I feel like it got a lot more fans and more viewers, especially younger viewers who are more open to playing soccer and more open to seeing what soccer is really about and maybe even giving them interest to want to join a team.
2: Did you have a favorite team once the U.S. got put out?
1: Yeah, I think my favorite team had to be France.
2: Okay.
1: Yeah, I'm a big fan of Mbappe.
0: What about the Cape Verde story?
1: That was a crazy story, like, I mean, I love stories like that, like a underdog team nobody expects. And
2: that's great.
1: Even with their...
0: And they're off the west coast of Africa, right?
1: Yeah. Even with their center back finding them on LinkedIn, which was a crazy story. And it's like, that's just what like soccer is all about. Everyone has opportunities, really. So.
2: All right. Out of your 10 siblings, how many of them live in the Nashville area?
1: About 7.
2: Okay.
1: Yeah, and I have one, Michael, he lives in Chattanooga here with me too. So, and then I got one in New York and Spring Hill, different areas.
2: All right, so What do you do when you get away from, how do you get away from soccer? What do you like to do when you're away from it?
1: I feel like I really never get away from it, especially having brothers who love the game like that. We're always talking soccer, but really just family time, spending time eating good food, watching good movies and stuff like that.
2: All right. How do you communicate with all your siblings? Is it texting? Is it calling?
1: We're a big FaceTime family.
2: Okay.
1: Yeah. Even my brother, he wants to tell me something simple that he did. He's going to FaceTime me. Like, a lot of people prefer text, but we just prefer, like, FaceTime. Quick 5 minute, 2 minutes, 3 minutes.
2: Favorite Chattanooga eatery?
1: I recently tried this place called Togo.
2: Mm-hmm.
1: And it's like a sushi and fried rice and everything. And I think that has to be one of my favorites.
0: Okay.
2: And are you staying in the CFC building?
1: Yes, sir.
2: How much fun has that been?
1: So fun. Seeing your friends every day, just... It's like having a bunch of like roommates, basically. So it's been amazing.
0: I saw a video of the film room, you know, that has the staggered seating like a theater.
1: Yeah.
0: Man, that blew me away. that room is so cool. It's unbelievable.
1: It's so amazing, especially to have a space where we can all gather around, mm-hmm. not just always on the soccer field and then going home, but we can gather there, build community, basically.
2: Now, when you played for Huntsville, where did you live?
1: We lived in apartments,
2: uh-huh.
1: different from... obviously, here is more like separate, and it was just like a complex 5-10 minutes away from training.
2: Okay.
1: Yeah.
2: All right. Again, Isaiah Jones and the Chattanooga FC, the playoff bound CFC, they will host Atlanta United 3:00 at Finley Stadium on Sunday. 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It will be a big afternoon, really starting before noon with the brunch and then the match, and then you've got the alumni game after the match. So if you want a full day of soccer fun, go to Finley Stadium this Sunday.
0: 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Isaiah, thank you so much.
1: Thank you guys for having me.
2: All right,
0: thank you. Isaiah Jones here on Sport Talk and the Talk Monster. Right now, traffic's on the way with Art Man. We'll check that Warren and Griffin text line. We return. 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
0: Jump around on the Talk Monster. We're going to jump around all the way to the Warren Griffin text line, 267-1023. These NFL players, when they go abroad, they have to pay a daily tax when they are there. So it's by the day, and when you make millions of dollars, the daily tax adds up. So didn't even think about that aspect of it. Not sure if that's why the Rams decided to only go for a day or so. But
2: no, it's more about the time zone change.
0: Okay. Texter 802, you cross the international date line, so you have to add hours going east, if that makes sense.
2: It is confusing.
0: It is very confusing. It
13: makes zero sense.
0: For people of a certain age, there are two no-brainer answers. For the first, the assassination of JFK. Second, and more importantly, man walks on the moon, because none of the technology we have today would be here without the space program. Very good point. Now, I was about 11 months old when
2: we were both pooping in diapers. Yeah,
0: exactly.
2: And we were too young for the JFK.
0: And right.
2: We were pooping in diapers for RFK.
0: Right. Yeah, that's 68, wasn't it?
2: Yeah.
0: During that, let's see here real quick. Biggest event was Kennedy's assassination. All right, well, that's fair enough. And again, if you're of a certain age, these answers could be all different and still all be legit. We'll come back, repeat the Papa John's question of the day, hit your sports headlines, and have some service systems. Joe's Did You Know, all coming your way.
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18: From ABC News. I'm Mike Dabusky. At the 9/11 Memorial in New York City today, where the names of the victims were read, the last person to speak had this to say.
19: I've had to grow up and spend the past 25 years seeing people use it to hate on our Muslim brothers and sisters, to hate on people who don't look like them. And that's wrong, and that does no honor to the victims here. And I want to use the little platform I have to ask for that to please stop. I want to thank everyone who's come. I want to thank all the dignitaries that are here and the families that have stayed till the end, because every one of these names matters.
18: New York City Mayor Zoran Mamdani and Vice President J.D. Vance were in attendance at Ground Zero, though the vice president did leave before the end of the ceremony. Meanwhile, President Trump was marking the day at the Pentagon.
20: On days like 9/11, we learn what a country
13: is truly made of. We're learning right now what we're made of, and we have to be strong and we have to be smart.
18: New inflation numbers show the cost of living is on the rise, with today's CPI index finding inflation for the month of August was 3.4% higher than a year ago. ABC's Karen Hua has more.
15: Diesel fuel, for the first time ever, now hitting $6 a gallon. The prices, partly driven by the war in Iran, has squeezed global oil supplies. President Trump says prices will fall when the war ends.
20: I think it'll end very shortly after the election.
15: Oil prices now topping $100 a barrel.
18: The TSA says it found a homemade explosive device hidden in a man's bag this week at an airport. The man's family says it was a firecracker and that the man actually had no idea it was in a bag of gifts that was given to him. A judge has ruled to release that man. The ATF is now investigating. And that cyclosporiasis outbreak is now over, according to the Centers for Disease Control. The disease, which has been linked to contaminated lettuce from Taylor Farms, sickened thousands across the country. This is ABC News.
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0: of stuff I can't talk about on the radio. 6 minutes after five, third quarter here on the Talk Monster. Sport Talk, that's what we're called. Quake, the Cowboy, Pasquale, and you at 267-1023. Our Papa John's question of the day coming your way here in a second. 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Here we go. Welcome to the weekend, ladies and gentlemen. We got football, football, and more football. Coca-Cola Red Zone tonight, 8 to 11. The Jeff Cate, 1 hour from now, will give you a preview of our Center for Sports Medicine Orthopedics game of the week. That is East Ridge hosting Red Bank. Cade Beasley will be out there with Jeff Cate on the scene. And, of course, Joe, Chip, and Kenny, who's no longer the Kentern. He is now officially Kenny. He will be back here. Those three will be back here giving you all the other scores all throughout the night, 8 to 11, Coca-Cola Red Zone, week four already. So, all right, David, let's do it again. A Papa John's questions of the day.
1: What a way to kick off the season. 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It is delicious. Better ingredients, better pizza. Better get you some. And we had a texter say, please.
0: I was about to read it.
1: Okay, yes. Go ahead.
0: Papa John's. Let's get the questions first, and then I'll read a couple off the text line. Very good one from texter 400. But, Joe, if you could do the honors once again, sir.
2: 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Number one, what is your boldest prediction for the sports weekend? 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We would appreciate it. And the Warner Griffin text line, 423-267-1023.
0: We are getting a lot of the Kennedy assassination, but this texter 400 said, please stop talking about Papa John's. I don't have one within 30 miles. Otherwise, I would have some in my face right now. Excellent. Boldest prediction is Tennessee wins by 50 over Georgia Tech. And national event is obviously 9/11, because I remember being at school and just wanted to go home and hug my family. All right. Something about the Iran war. We're not a political show. We just talk sports. COVID. I bought 10 gallons of bleach at Dallas Bay Ace Hardware and drove it 8 hours to Georgetown, South Carolina, to a paper mill. They required our crew to bleach their tools. Apparently no bleach in South Carolina, LOL.
1: Yeah, wow.
0: That sounds odd. Here's one where it's going to be a sport I don't think the three of us follow. I know my son-in-law does, but my boldest prediction is that Drew Adams will win his first professional motocross race this weekend in the first round of the playoffs, and 9/11 is definitely the national event that has changed my life. And, hey, I just heard, I got a call. It says South Pittsburgh just scored again. All right, there we go. There's our jump-off point. Oh, the trash-talking. Nothing brings out the trash-talking like football.
1: South Pittsburgh, I think, has Brainerd tonight.
0: Yeah.
1: Not sure what that halftime score will
0: be. That is not going to be, that will not be pretty. All right, sports headlines brought to you by Brainerd and Brown Acres Golf Courses. Now's a great time to play one or both of these courses. They're challenging, convenient, affordable, and you know it, a Chattanooga tradition. Brainerd, they're going to be celebrating 100 years of Brainerd Golf Club coming up next month. And, of course, Brown Acres Golf Courses, both go play them today or at least this weekend or whatever. Tonight, you got the Braves going back at it against the Phils again. This time, though, at home, it'll be the Phillies' Aaron Nola, 6-10 on the year, versus Chris Sale. So kind of a two aces matchup type of thing, although Nola doesn't have the record that he normally would have. Either way, Phillies and Braves, first pitch at 7:15 from Truist Park. You mentioned Missouri and Kansas from college football on tonight. And, of course, a ton of High school football will have Northwest Whitfield at North Murray on the CW starting at 7 o'clock tonight. So check that out. It's always a good game every year, so ought to be another one. We're expecting that again this year. David, what else do you have as far as our sports headlines?
1: All right, your Chattanooga Lookouts. Their attendance is now up to 317,985.
0: All right, we're so 10 almost grand at
1: three,
0: away.
1: They're basically at 318.
0: Okay,
1: I mean,
0: so
1: they're only 15 people away from 318, and they need 327.
0: Right.
1: So
0: we're 9,000 away.
1: Yeah, they'll get that in the next two nights for sure.
0: Yeah.
1: And they even have Sunday's finale at 1 o'clock as a safety net. And the reason we're bringing up 327 is because Rocket City a couple of years ago had 327, and that's been the highest season attendance for the Southern League post-COVID.
0: Yes.
1: So kudos to the Lookouts fans still flocking to Erlanger Park. The SEC and its members, they haven't really closed the door on the whole LSU saga, because the SEC sent out a statement yesterday saying they would continue to work toward a, quote, appropriate resolution regarding LSU, as Beano Cook used to say.
0: I love that one, the way you do
1: that. Let's see. Yeah. Arian Carter will be captain for the Vols for a second straight week. Last week he was solo, walking to midfield for the Furman game. This week he'll be joined at Georgia Tech by Jeremiah Thielander, Ethan Davis, and Bennett Brady. In case you don't know who Bennett Brady is, he is the long snapper. Don't know the details to this. We do know that Chris Johnson is fighting a very serious battle with ALS.
0: Yes.
1: And they have, he was going to have his Titans Ring of Honor ceremony Sunday. But due to reasons, I don't know. They have had to postpone that. So don't know the...
0: That's not good.
1: Yeah, don't know the reason, but his induction ceremony into the Titans Ring of Honor has been postponed. Turning from the Titans to the Falcons, Michael Penix unavailable for the opener due to a knee injury. Tua Tagovailoa now unavailable for the opener due to an oblique injury. So Cooper Rush is now your starting quarterback for the Falcons against the Pittsburgh Steelers.
0: Ugh. If the Falcons win that game, Aaron Rodgers should be taken out and beaten with a rubber hose. Not just me. It's just me.
1: DeAndre Swift, the former Georgia Bulldog.
0: Yeah.
1: He is, and kudos to him, because these don't just grow off trees these days. He has now agreed to his third NFL contract.
0: Oh, yeah.
1: So
0: big money
1: with the Bears. He has got a $33.75 million extension, with $27.5 million of that guaranteed. So kudos to DeAndre Swift for continuing to get some serious coinage. And we talked about this earlier in the show, with it being the 25-year anniversary of 9/11. It's hard to believe, but 1 in 3 Americans have no memory of the September 11 attacks, or we're not born yet.
0: Right.
1: And that, I mean, for our family personally, that would be 60% of our family.
0: Right.
1: Has no, because Connor was born in 05.
0: Right.
1: And he's our oldest. And then I also read this earlier, that from kind of a pop culture reference, it's just kind of wild. A guy named Eric Roth finished the script for a Forrest Gump sequel on September 10th, 2001. So the day before the terrorist attacks, he finished a script for a Forrest Gump sequel. The attacks happen, and then he meets with Tom Hanks and director Robert Zemeckis, and they decide this movie has no meaning anymore after the attacks, because the sequel was going to feature Forrest Gump in the 90s and play off of some of the things in the 90s, including he was going to be in the back of the Bronco chase with OJ kind of thing. So it was all stuff like that, and they were like, yeah, this just doesn't have the right feel for this. So they just totally scrapped it all together.
0: And because you'd have to have 9/11 in there if you were going to do a movie like that with all these events and everything. And really, the only thing you could have Forrest Gump do would be potentially pass away at 9/11. You know, because if he like was a fireman and running, then it'd be kind of perceived as kind of making fun of the situation. I mean, I don't blame him. I was just like, okay, we're done.
1: Yeah.
0: We're done. And I think they'll be okay with the first Forrest Gump for the rest of their lives.
1: Yeah, no kidding.
0: All right, so 267-1023, folks, Speedy's Transmission and Total Car Care. 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
11: Our official forecast from the National Weather Service. Tonight, mostly cloudy with a chance of overnight showers and thunderstorms, low around 72. For tomorrow, showers and thunderstorms possible. Heat index as high as 96 degrees. For Saturday night, rain and thunderstorms continue with a low around 71. And Sunday, mostly sunny, high of 92. Right now in Chattanooga, partly

0: cloudy and 93 degrees.
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0: Joe's Did You Know, presented by Service Systems, coming your way. And we've got Johnny on the line. Johnny, welcome to Sports Talk and the Talk Monster.
1: Thank you, sir.
0: Yes, sir. Appreciate you joining us. You'll be playing for an American flag, high-quality American flag, brought to you by Century Tile and Title and Escrow. Five free car washes, courtesy of Scenic Suds, a Talk Radio t-shirt, a couple hats and koozies from Athens Distributing, and two haircuts from Great Clips. And just by playing, you have one entry. And if you beat, not me, but David Pasquale, you get two entries into that drawing. So, Johnny, do you know what to say when you think you know the answer?
1: Wacow.
0: Wacow, or WGOW is accepted as well. It is time for Joe's Did You Know.
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6: 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Let go. You won a lot of fights, Wallace. Not this time.
5: You sipping my soup, eh, Guadalupe?
2: Joe's Did You Know, where you could win monster prizes just for playing. So let's get started.
0: All right, now.
7: Old Dark Leaf and Glouton Globin.
0: That's solid. Very solid. All right, Johnny. And Quake. Not Quake. He's gone. I guess he can still play along.
8: I wish it was Quake. He's a better contestant than me.
0: Johnny and Pasquale, today's topic, it didn't last. Celebrity couples that just did not last. So, let's see what you know. Johnny and Pasquale. Number one.
8: You've gone as far away from a 9/11 theme as possible.
0: Yes, I have. Yes, I have. All right, number one. What incident in September of 2016 led Angelina Jolie to file for divorce from Brad Pitt? Was it allegations of an affair, a dispute over ownership of their winery business, an altercation during a private plane flight, or a public argument at an award show?
8: Wagal.
0: Yes, Pasquale.
8: I'll go A.
0: Allegations of an affair is incorrect.
8: Oh.
0: Johnny, what do you got?
1: C.
0: You say B?
1: C.
0: C. An altercation during a private plane flight is correct.
8: Oh, good job.
0: Is correct. Johnny on the board. Number two, Britney Spears and Kevin Federline, what a power couple, became engaged after dating for only how long? Was it 1 month, 1 year, 3 months, or 1 week?
1: What cow?
0: Yes, Johnny.
1: 3 months.
0: That is correct.
8: Ooh, I'm in trouble.
0: Man, it's entertainment tonight. Personified. All right, Johnny up 2-0.
8: Now, Johnny, you don't have any Kevin Federline posters, do you?
1: No, not that I'm aware of.
0: All right, number three. How did Richie Sambora first learn that Heather Locklear had filed for divorce in 2006? Was it their daughter told him? He read it in her diary. He found out from a journalist, or she told him in person?
8: Well, Gal. Wow.
0: Pasquale.
8: I'll go diary.
0: That's incorrect. Ugh. Johnny.
1: I'll go journalist.
0: Yes, you would, and you would be correct.
8: Oh, I'm
0: Johnny,
8: skunked.
0: 3-0 so far. Wow. Wow. All right. Let's see if Johnny can keep up the hot streak. Number four. Why did Tom Cruise and Nicole Kidman's marriage end? Was it a custody dispute over adopted children? It never has been fully explained. Disagreements over religion? Or their careers taking them in different directions?
1: What cow?
0: Johnny.
1: Disagreements over religions?
0: That would be the obvious answer, but that's incorrect.
8: I'll go, it's never been fully explained.
0: That is correct. Pasquale on the board. No skunk in this one. No win either, but no skunk. And finally, which musician did Cher marry just days after her divorce from Sonny Bono became final? Was it Greg Allman, Neil Young, Jackson Brown, or James Taylor?
1: Well, Cal.
0: Johnny.
1: Allman.
8: That's right.
0: That is correct. Oh, wow. Johnny, dominating.
8: That was impressive.
0: 4-1. I think that's where I went wrong here. I think to get Quake's winning percentage down, I just got to bring out the celebrity couples or Entertainment Tonight type of questions. But Johnny, you are the winner, and you get two entries into that drawing for the American flag, for the 5 free car washes, talk radio t-shirt, couple hats, koozies, and 2 haircuts. We'll make that drawing. I believe that is next Friday. So if we draw your name, we'll make sure to get in touch with you and tell you how you can come pick up your stuff.
8: Hey, Johnny, we combined to get all 5 of them. You just did the heavy lifting.
1: Oh, it was fun. Thank you, guys.
0: All right, Johnny. Appreciate it, man. And again, thank you so much for listening and joining us here on Joe's Did You Know. 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All right, coming back, we'll see who's on the move. 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
10: ABC News. I'm Mike Dubosky. Millions across the country and around the world are remembering those lost on 9/11, 25 years ago today. Ceremonies taking place at Ground Zero in New York and at the Pentagon in Washington, D.C. Meanwhile, Pennsylvania Governor Josh Shapiro was on hand in Shanksville, where United 93 went down, the passengers and crew of that airplane overpowering the hijackers.
11: They organized, they mobilized, and they summoned the courage to stare evil in the face and fight back. Their actions saved countless lives.
10: Diesel prices have hit a new record, $6.12 a gallon on average, according to Gas Buddy. Diesel impacts large trucks, which can have knock-on effects at the grocery store and at other retailers. Prosecutors now say a CIA officer found with more than $40 million worth of gold bars has reached a tentative plea deal with the DOJ. This is ABC News.
9: Right now, traffic.
12: 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Drive carefully. 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

0: 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Spotify, TuneIn Radio. I think we're still there, iHeart. So, yeah, no excuses. No excuses at all. It's all about the Talk Monster, and specifically, it's all about Sport Talk.
1: Now, Joe, I know this makes for terrible radio, but what you're looking at now is the radar for 7 o'clock tonight.
0: So they're going to be lovely.
1: Yeah, so there are going to be some areas in town that have some pretty, may have some intense stuff around 7 o'clock, and then some areas where it may not be doing anything at all. But
0: Was it getting out of there?
1: Pretty quick.
0: Okay.
1: Pretty quick.
0: So there could be some delays is what you're saying.
1: Yeah, because this is what it looks like by 8 o'clock. It's just, okay. I guess it's just the heating of the day kind of thing.
0: Yeah. Okay. Well, that'd be definitely something to keep note of, and we'll keep you updated on the Coca-Cola Red Zone at 8 o'clock, 8 to 11 tonight, keeping you updated on all those local high school football scores.
1: Are you in midseason form at this point?
0: I think after this week I will be. Well, actually, it will be close to midseason. So. But yeah, I thought last week was a lot better, kind of getting my, you know, the rust out. I thought it was, we had a really good show last week, so I expect it to improve this week as well.
1: And y'all do it through the second week of the playoffs,
0: yes,
1: is that right?
0: Yes.
1: Excellent.
0: Second week. You know, it's, and you mentioned it earlier in the show, week four, and that's just crazy.
1: It is crazy.
0: It's like, okay, we just had week one.
1: Slow the heck down.
0: Yeah, absolutely. All right, let's see who's on the move. Of course, on the move, brought to you by Armstrong Company.
2: On the move, brought to you by the Armstrong Company. Armstrong moves families and businesses, not just furniture, across town or across the country. And they're absolutely the best. On the move, exclusively on the Talk Monster, WGOW.
0: All right, on the move. Down. I'm not sure where to put this one, actually. Aaron Rodgers, there's always a nice little story surrounding Aaron Rodgers. I don't know if you've seen this, David. I'm sure you have. He was on a podcast and was talking about his relationship with Shailene Woodley.
1: It did get weird.
0: And she's an actress, I should say. But according to Aaron Rodgers, he had proposed to her. She accepted. But before the wedding, she said, before we can get married, I've got to go and blank.
1: Get with somebody physically.
0: Yes, that's a better way to say it. And
1: see, I would have gotten that one on Joe's, did you know?
0: I should have put it in there.
1: It would have been 3-2.
0: But that, I just think if that was you, how wild that would be to hear that.
1: Oh, yeah.
0: Yeah, we're engaged, but before we don't do that, then you got to go do that thing. No, that means we're not engaged, or we won't be soon after.
1: But again, when Aaron Rodgers talks, there's two sides to everything, and who knows if that's legit or just total BS. It's certainly creative.
0: Yeah.
1: I've never heard that one before.
0: I mean, I guess the only thing I would say to that is, why would he make something up like that?
1: Uh-huh.
0: I mean, you can make up way better stories and have us all talking, but obviously that did not last. And I think, isn't he married now? Or maybe not. I don't know. I don't keep up with Aaron Rodgers. But I thought that was a juicy story that came out. Is it today or yesterday with that breakup? Also on the move up. Yeah, let's go up for a little bit. High school football. I think, let me just go ahead and say East Ridge, a part of our Center for Sports Medicine Orthopedist Game of the Week, East Ridge hosting Red Bank. It's a great story there. Been a long time since you could say that this far in the season that East Ridge has been undefeated or is undefeated. And, you know, that's a great thing. So I think that's a great story. You know, all of it, you know, also you could throw a little Nature Boy in there. And so that's great. And we'll see what happens tonight in there. in our game of the week.
1: You still have Wild Thing versus Defender.
0: This is true. This is true, yeah. And I'm sure Defender will let us know how that turned out next week as he calls in. So that's on the move up. Also on the move down, I got to say the Bravos, they need to get it together. They need to fix some of the problems they have. And I think in baseball, you know, you've had to, I don't know, have the Dodgers been pretty hot recently? Because yeah. I haven't paid much attention to them.
1: Yeah, they've won like seven straight.
0: Well, that's pretty hot. And that's the one thing you did not want to see if you're a Braves fan or a National League fan or just baseball fan that you don't like the Dodgers, because that's what the Braves should be doing right now. They should be super hot heading into the playoffs. It's just around the corner. And if they don't get it right, not saying that they can't get in there and get it going when they're in the playoffs, but, man, you sure would love to be playing well right when the playoffs start. So
1: it's kind of a good news, bad news thing, Joe, because, you know, they've still got the four-game lead over the Phillies,
0: right,
1: which is exactly where they were last week going into that four-game series that they split. So that's the good news, because they're up four games, and you look, and there are only 15 left. The problem is they've got all these games with the Phillies, and the Dodgers are on a streak, to your point, to where now it looks like Milwaukee and the Dodgers will get the two first-round byes.
0: Yeah.
1: Now, that
0: yeah.
1: has not always mattered, because you had that year, I guess it would have been 23, because that was that weird one where, like, the Rangers beat the Diamondbacks in the World Series, and that's the one where everybody who had a bye looked terrible. I mean, they looked totally out of sync. The Braves and Dodgers had byes and lost, and I think maybe been like somebody like the Orioles in the American League had a bye and lost or something like that. But so it's not a guarantee. Just because you get a bye, that's advantageous. There is a routine element to baseball to where sometimes it helps you to just keep playing through.
0: Yeah, no doubt about that. And no doubt. And to wrap up my on the move, I will say, you know, got some really good games in college football this weekend, and some decent matchups. We had the game last night with the 49ers and Rams. I'm happy to see, you know, most people around here are college football fans over NFL. I'm more NFL than I am college. I mean, it's not by much. I love both of them. But I mentioned it earlier in the show, just seeing the amount of talent on the field for that 49ers and Rams game. Future Hall of Famers is what I'm talking about. Maybe throw a tweener or two in there, and you just love seeing that. I love seeing Mike Evans succeed. You know, not that he didn't with Tampa Bay, but, you know, he's got a real good shot at winning a title with the 49ers. So that was good to see, and that is on the move up. All right, David, what you got?
1: All right, we'll start on the move down. Once upon a time, and I get it, the NFL just rules the roost.
0: No doubt.
1: But once upon a time, Thursday night football for college could be pretty doggone fun.
0: Mm-hmm.
1: And to me, there's still enough room for both. I mean, there was a time where, you know, you'd have a lot of Georgia Tech games on a Thursday night. You'd have a lot of Virginia Tech games on a Thursday night. Heck, before the start of the season, you know, South Carolina, when Spurrier got there, he really wanted to open seasons on Thursday nights just to, you know, be the only show in town and to kind of enhance your brand. But we no longer have really good Thursday night football games anymore on the college front.
0: Had a lot of ACC games on Thursday.
1: Well, last night we had Miami in a nail-biter take down the Rattlers of Florida A&M 77-7.
0: Ah, what a game to watch.
1: Yeah. But the problem is we've got these leagues that are just, like, ginormous. And, like, you've got a game Saturday, and this is where I'm kind of a nut because I like college football so much. Mississippi State is playing at Minnesota. It's a pick'em game. I won't watch a snap of it. But if they had moved that thing to last night, I'd have been all over it.
0: I get that.
1: And so last night our only option was Miami setting program records. Get this. 856 total yards. 42 first downs.
0: Jeez.
1: Yeah. Program records for the U in that 77-7 win. I have to admit, I watched it till it was 14-0, and I said, "I've got the gist of this one." I think there were still 10 minutes to go in the third quarter.
0: You
1: I was
0: hung
1: like,
0: "In there,
1: yep." I was like, "I guess it's time for the Rams and the Niners." So I do miss the days of good Thursday night college football. to me, there's still kind of, there's still room for both.
0: Yeah.
1: So that's on the move down. Also on the move down, unfortunately, the American women are now out in the U.S. Open. Yesterday, both Coco Gauff and Jessica Pegula lost in the U.S. Open semis. Don't feel too bad for Pegula, though. She's her dad's the Buffalo Bills owner.
0: Yeah, she'll make it.
1: She'll be okay. She'll be okay. You know, when you think of 9/11, your initial reaction is certainly to say down because it was such a horrific event. But you do, when you do get these 25-year remembrances, you do start to see a lot of, and it's not like we've just seen them now. We've seen them all along, but just the stories of courage and bravery.
0: Right.
1: That you know, both when it was happening and in the hours and days that followed. So, you know, whenever you have these kind of tragedies, and it can be a hurricane, typhoon, whatever. I mean, you had the situation in Nepal the other day. I mean, there's still stories of people determined to find any survivors buried in that mud over there that they can, and they have. So anyway, you know, 9/11 certainly will be remembered as one of the worst days in our country's history, but there was a lot of good, brave acts that came with Absolutely. That as well. And then finally, on the move up, I'll end with a Babylon Bee. Man paying $5 a gallon for gas, sure glad he stuck it to Elon Musk by getting rid of his Tesla.
0: I stopped and got gas before I got here to the station, and I just took a quick look at the diesel prices.
1: Was it over six?
0: It's $5.99.
1: Okay.
0: $5.99. I'm sure Ooh. It's about to go up even more. You know, I'm not in the diesel market these days, but I used to be. And even at that point, prices were still high. Back the last time where we had some, you know, pricing issues. And it took me, it was $160 to fill up the truck I had at the time. Now, that was a big dually 3500. It was a huge truck. And it, you know, carried a lot of gas, but I can't imagine having to spend close to $6 a gallon for fuel.
1: No, I have never had a vehicle that required diesel.
0: Yeah, it's
1: would not want one right now.
0: No, not right now. No,
1: for that very obvious reason.
0: All right, thanks, David. Appreciate that. And of course, our On the Move segment is brought to you by our good friends at Armstrong Company.
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0: All right, we'll take a final break of the 5 o'clock hour. We'll get final thoughts from Pasquale and wrap everything up as we move forward to the 6 o'clock hour. 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
0: Our official forecast from the National Weather Service. Tonight, mostly cloudy with a chance of overnight showers and thunderstorms. You'll have a low around 72 degrees. For tomorrow, showers and thunderstorms possible. Heat index as high as 96 degrees. So stay hydrated out there. And for Saturday night, rain and thunderstorms continue. Low around 71. And for Sunday, mostly sunny. High of 92 degrees. Right now in Chattanooga, mostly cloudy and 92 degrees.
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0: W. Cowboy and Pasquale Sports Talk. Quake on his way to North Murray for the Friday Night Rivals game. Now, David, obviously, you got Texas and Ohio State. That's the big boy for this week. But what other games are you looking at that maybe we could learn more about a specific player or a team? Because there's a few others out there that's going to be important to watch.
1: Yeah, if you start at noon tomorrow, I tell you, a player who's already on the hot seat is Bryce Underwood.
0: No doubt about it.
1: I knew he threw the Hail Mary, or Bale Mary, whatever they're calling it, the other night to beat Western Michigan. But they're playing Oklahoma. It's in Ann Arbor. But this game last year in Norman, he was 9 of 24 passing and rushed three times for minus 1 yards. So he had – Oklahoma had his number last year, and there are a lot of folks that think – history could repeat because, I mean, Oklahoma's defense is pretty doggone stout.
0: They're better than they were last year. It seems that way.
1: I think they're better than they were last year. Or, of course, it's hard to judge. I mean, they did beat UTEP 51-0, so their offense was pretty good. Their defense was pretty good. But I think the reason so many people are so high on Oklahoma is the pieces they've added to the offense because, yeah, their defense was going to be nasty regardless coming with the players they've got coming back. So that's certainly one to watch. So that starts at noon at 12:45. You've got Georgia breaking out those white unis.
0: Can't wait for that one.
1: I know. I don't know how much I'll give that game, but I do want to see what those unis look like because they certainly look good. 3:30, you've got the first head-to-head SEC game, Alabama at Kentucky. I know Will Stein wants this to be the loudest game in Kentucky history. We'll see how that goes. Keelan Russell for Bama goes on the road. So that'll be one I'm interested in. And then, of course, tomorrow night you've got Tennessee, Georgia Tech at 7, and then the big Texas, Ohio State. Ohio State's beaten them the last 2 years. That wasn't the most aesthetically pleasing game to watch last year up in Columbus. But and it's in this day and age, you're just like, I mean, if you lose it, there's no really harm, no harm, no foul. I mean, this is a 12-team playoff now. Back when we were kids, if you lost this game, you were in trouble.
0: You were done pretty much. I ran into a couple of Alabama fans this week, and I'll just say they're not worried about Kentucky. They feel pretty good about their chances, and quite frankly, I do too. I think this is this seems to be, and I know maybe it's still way too early to tell, but it seems to be a better Alabama team, and I don't know. Maybe DeBoer can change that hot seat to that's not really hot, but lukewarm seat to maybe get it back down to where it's kind of cooler than usual.
1: Yeah, I mean, East Carolina's a hard gauge, but they did seem to be, you know, there was so much talk about the offensive line and how they were 15th in the SEC in rushing last year, and you had a first-round pick and a fifth-round pick, and that's what you that's how much you struggled still with that. But their offensive line looked good, and, you know, you get Ryan Coleman-Williams, if he can hold on to the ball, he's quite good. He gets open with the best of them. He just doesn't always catch it.
0: Now, in your opinion, when you look across the college football spectrum there and out of the bigger games, who has the most to gain here via win? Or I guess that's all it would be. Can't gain anything off a loss.
1: I think if Campbell beats Florida, that would be gaining a lot.
0: Yeah,
1: who has the most to gain? I think it would be a big win for Sarkisian. I think it would be a big win for Arch Manning. I mean, if you look at the betting line, that wouldn't be necessarily a surprise. But, you know, Texas needs to win a big game. I mean, they've come into the SEC, and Georgia's beaten them three times already. I mean, so they've had some big stages where they haven't capitalized. Ohio State certainly qualifies as a big stage. So, I mean, that's a team that could get a big win.
0: Well, we've heard the last few years that Texas is back. Texas is back, but they haven't proven it yet. And like you said, you got to win that big game.
1: I mean, they did get to the semis of the playoffs a couple of years ago, so that was good for them. But that was when that first year of the playoff, they had that really weird system where, like, Boise State got a bye. Yeah. You had some teams get byes, and you're like, okay, now, why is that the case? Let's see. Teams that could just totally have something to gain.
0: I mean, would Michigan –
1: I mean, Michigan could certainly quiet a lot of critics after what happened last weekend, and I would have to think that they would jump back in the rankings with the win. You know, like I said, we've got – if you look at the other's perspective, because we talk so much Tennessee, but like I said, Georgia Tech hadn't been 0-2 since 1989, and they could go a long way to avenging, you know, their performance against Colorado with an upset of Tennessee. But as far as just, you still have a handful of these South Carolina Towson games and stuff like that to where, I don't know, to me, even though it's a, I guess Texas is even technically a 1.5-point favorite, for them to kind of, you know, get a big win would be pretty good for just the perception of that program.
0: I would love to see Sellers have a great year this year with South Carolina. Had a good game last week, but, you know, again, that was, I don't remember the opponent, but I don't think it wasn't Ohio State. So I'm hoping that he can bounce back. I'm not a South Carolina fan or anything like that, a big time fan, but I do like him as a quarterback, and hopefully, and there's just so many good quarterbacks in the SEC right now.
1: And old, too.
0: Yeah.
1: I mean, Trinidad's 24. But another team, Arkansas, they go on the road to Utah. And I don't think they do very well. And they're a 12.5-point underdog. But you asked about a team that could make a statement. If Arkansas were to go out there and beat Utah, 20th-ranked Utah, then you could really make the argument of SEC from top to bottom. Because we know the Big Ten's got Rutgers.
0: Yeah, their statement would be, we don't suck, see? David, appreciate it, brother.
1: All right, have a great weekend, everybody.
0: You too. Coming back with our
2: preview.
0: Every
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4: From ABC News. I'm Mike Tabusky. A ceremony at the 9/11 Memorial in New York City today, where the World Trade Center once stood. The last person to speak at that remembrance ceremony, which included the reading of the nearly 3,000 names of those lost that day, told the crowd that the best way to honor the victims is to stop spreading hate.
5: I think the one parting thing I want to leave everyone with is that you do my dad's legacy and the legacy of all these victims no honor by using this tragedy to spread hate.
4: Meanwhile, President Trump was at the Pentagon, marking 25 years since the attacks. ABC News White House correspondent Karen Travers.
6: At the Pentagon today, President Trump honored U.S. service members who fought in the war on terror following the September 11th attacks, saying they kept America safe. He connected their service to those who are currently fighting the war against Iran.
7: And we salute the service members working right now to ensure the world's number one sponsor of terror, the Islamic Republic of Iran, will never, ever have a nuclear weapon.
6: Karen Travers, ABC News, the White House.
4: Diesel prices in the U.S. have hit a new record, now sitting at $6.12 a gallon on average, according to Gas Buddy. Diesel's especially important to people like Jason Kurtz, a corn and soybean farmer near Forest City, Missouri. He says even before this record high, he was paying twice as much for diesel in his farm equipment.
8: We have to harvest. We have to run the machines. We have to use the diesel. So bottom line is it cuts into our bottom line. Things are already tight with input prices on the front end when we plant, and everything is going way up, chemical, fertilizer.
4: And in Dallas, Texas, that city's been without rain for 57 days now, as drought there ties up efforts to stop the spread of the fast-moving Ross wildfire. 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
14: What a way to kick off the season. 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

a Friday tradition, Zac Brown Band with Chicken Fry bringing us in. And this seems more relevant today than it has at any time with the anniversary of the September 11th attacks. Talking about this line right here.

0: Too many heroes to mention. Man, what a day that changed America. September 11th. Definitely remembering that. All right, we're about to head out to the site of our Center for Sports Medicine and Orthopedics Game of the Week on the Coca-Cola Red Zone. That is East Ridge hosting Red Bank. And we'll get to Jeff Cate here in just a few minutes. But first, let me talk about the good people at Lee Company. 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All right, let's head out to our Center for Sports Medicine Orthopedics Game of the Week. Senior sideline reporter, he loves it, Jeff Cate. Jeff, what's up, my man?
1: I'm on the crazy train right now, right? I'm
0: listening to you.
1: Listen to this,
0: look
1: right?
0: At that.
1: We are actually topside here tonight for our Center for Sports Medicine and Orthopedics Game of the Week, and I tell you what, you could tell by just the music in the background, speakers on this press box are blowing this place out of the water right here at the Ridge, East Ridge High School, Raymond James Stadium. First time in a long time, Cowboy. I think 2017 was the last time the Coca-Cola Red Zone Center for Sports Medicine and Orthopedics Game of the Week made an appearance over here off of Bennett Drive. But we are glad to be back. 3-0 East Ridge taking on Red Bank, who is still looking for their first mark in the victory column here.
0: They're hungry.
1: They are very hungry after two tough losses to two very good football teams in Ray County and Tyner to begin the season. Based on the last few years, I mean, you know, Red Bank is kind of they fine-tune their team, let's just say, when they've gotten to this game, especially in a big win last year. I think a 40-plus point win over the Pioneers at Red Bank Community Stadium last year. But everybody knows the story. East Ridge has a lot of great new additions, including Gerald Young. I'm sure that's a guy that Coach Gatewood and the Red Bank defensive staff is going to be keeping an eye on for sure. But tell you what, man, definitely one of the better stories in our area to begin this 2026 high school football season. So looking forward to that, looking forward to being back, and obviously thinking about our boy Nature Boy, right? Biggest East Ridge fan, along with Wild Thing. I want to throw him in there as well. But he would be over the moon with us being back and highlighting his East Ridge Pioneers in a big, big region opener for both of these teams.
0: Well, I guarantee you it wouldn't be the update with Jeff Cate. It would be the update with Nature Boy and Jeff Cate.
1: And that's a fact. I mean, you know, and we ran into Wild Thing was actually at Erlinger Park when Off the Bench Radio was there on Tuesday night, and he said he was going to be here. So it's probably a good thing we're up on the press box that he might be climbing the chain link fence to get up here at some point during the night. But you know, between the PA announcer speakers right here, and you can hear the wind blowing in the background. The wind has definitely picked up here. What looked like it was going to be a great night for football, hardly any chance of rain. We're looking at a chance of some moderate thunderstorms between that 7 and 8 o'clock range. So something to keep an eye on for sure as both of these teams get going in across the area as high school football kicks off week number 4. And we'll have it all for you tonight beginning at 8 o'clock on the Coca-Cola Red Zone right here on the Talk Monster.
0: Yeah, does it have a different feel there with East Ridge having so much success in our first three games?
1: I mean, I think so. I mean, but at the same time, last year, you know, they got up to a 3-0 start
0: okay.
1: as well, right?
0: Okay.
1: But, you know, Red Bank, like you said, they are hungry. And, you know, a Coach Ted Gatewood team is not going to stay on the mat very long, right? Especially, you know, they had a chance to win that game last week against Tyner. We were there for our Center for Sports Medicine game of the week. But, you know, they got a big stop on defense. They gave up a safety in the fourth quarter, and then the deciding touchdown late in the game to make it a 30-14 Tyner victory to move to 3-0 on their season as well. So I think this game is – I heard you guys talking about this during Defeat or Destroy. I think this one is going to be a lot closer than the last few matchups that both of these teams have had over the last 6 years. Red Banks on a 5 or 6 game winning streak. The last East Ridge win was back in 2016 during the playoffs. And, you know, obviously they didn't play every year. They got back on each other's region schedules, I think, in 20 or 21. So we'll see what happens. Looking forward to it. And, again, just it's going to be a special night because they're going to recognize the East Ridge Athletic Hall of Fame class of 2026 at halftime. A guy we talked about, or that has been talked about on these airwaves back when he played here, Gunnar Miller, is one of the recipients, the people's captain in the wrestling ring. So looking forward to that. Should be a great atmosphere. And looking back through our notes, man, I think the last time we were here at this stadium for our game of the week was an East Ridge Athletic Hall of Fame induction celebration as well. So looking forward to it. It's been a while. Glad to be back here at Raymond James Stadium, no doubt.
0: Hey, before we let you go, let's just talk a little bit about some of these other games going on tonight in local prep football. Boyd Buchanan hosting Notre Dame. Your thoughts on that? It's really hard for me to get a grasp on what's going to happen in this one, but it should be a heck of a game.
1: I think so, too. And, you know, really a kind of a crossroads game for both these teams, right? Joe, I think you'd agree with that. Coming off of not just losses last week, but double-digit losses, especially for Boyd Buchanan getting shut out and giving up 49 points at Lakeway Christian. So definitely a crossroads game for the Irish and the Buccaneers. Will the Irish use a little motivation from the Pickhams? You could definitely see it already. We've seen a few reactions already, so I'm sure they're like, yes. Pick against the Irish. Pick against us once again. But, you know, Coach Fant's been around this game a long, long time, right? Coach Hill as well. But Coach Fant knows the Boyd Buchanan way. He kind of knows how to motivate his guys. It's at home. And that's a great recipe for a team to kind of get back off the mat. We were talking about, you know, with East Ridge and Red Bank. I think that's definitely a sign for success. But that one is going to be a very close, very exciting football game between those two. And another storyline we're going to be keeping an eye on in Division II AA is the status of Connor Jenny as the wind picks up here. It says it's a 7-mile-an-hour wind. There is no way this wind is 7 miles an hour. The wind gust has got to be over 15 to 20 miles an hour. So special teams may come in handy as well. But, you know, Connor Jenny, the quarterback senior for the Seahawks, went out of the game last week at Knox Webb on the first play of the game on a sack, got rolled up. I'm waiting to hear some confirmation, but what I'm hearing, he may not go tonight for the Seahawks. So they got a big matchup at home against Knox Grace. Probably the favorite in the preseason to win that region was Silverdale and Boyd Buchanan, kind of, and, you know, obviously the Knoxville schools hot on their trail. So we'll keep an eye on that. I'm sure we'll have updates sent to us on the Red Zone. I'm sure there'll be a live stream from that game. We'll keep an eye on that as well. So a lot of interesting storylines, obviously, for Sequatchie County. They're coming off a tough loss to South Pittsburgh, 41-7. They welcome Marion County to the Valley for a big football game there. That matchup historically has been a lot closer than the South Pittsburgh game for the Indians. So kind of like, you know, with East Ridge and Boyd Buchanan, you know, definitely going to try and take advantage of that home field atmosphere to get back on a winning note. And, you know, for East Ridge, looking to go to 4-0 for the first time in a long time. So, and another game I want to keep an eye on. This is a, you know, rung on the ladder, you know, climbing up that ladder game to me, and that is Cleveland going to Maryville. Cleveland 3-0 on the season. Maryville 2-1. Maryville, as we know, is the standard in that 6A classification in region, right?
0: And their loss was to Alcoa, I believe. Is that right?
1: In double overtime. So, you know, I mean, you know.
0: Typical.
1: That's not bad. A one-point loss in double overtime to your longest rival. We'll let that slide, Maryville Rebels. Don't worry about that. I'm sure, you know, a program who has not had a lick of success lately, that's for sure.
0: Right.
1: But, you know, for Cleveland, you know, think back to 2022. Cleveland beat Maryville at Benny Monroe Stadium to snap a region winning streak, Joe, that went back to the year 2000. So Cleveland kind of looking to do the same thing, but this time on the road and go to 4-0. And, you know, and that region winning streak at that time was over 120 games for the Rebels. So

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1: Grundy County at Whitwell. Grundy County undefeated on the year. They have scored a ton of points so far. And Whitwell, I think they're undefeated. Maybe one loss, Jeff. You could correct me if you're aware of that. But really interested to see if Grundy County can continue their winning ways over Whitwell. That's going to be a one. I'm definitely going to keep track of that score.
2: Going to pull up the Coca-Cola Red Zone off the bench archives here to see exactly what the record on that one is. But one thing we do know about Grundy County making their appearance in the top 10 prep poll this week. So definitely got a lot of momentum going on for Grundy County, no doubt about that. And as I pull up Whitwell's schedule, radio at its finest, folks, they're coming in with an 0-3 mark after losing games at Huntland, at Marion County, and to Bledsoe County. So
1: tough schedule.
2: I would say if you're looking to find a way to get your first win, you're definitely going to have to bring it and then some. Grundy County coming in. The lowest amount of points they scored, Joe, is 50. Think about that.
1: Yeah. That's kind of like East Ridge.
2: They've pitched shutouts in all three games. They've scored 72, 50, and 62 points. Now, obviously, if you look at who they played, they're going to kind of compare it to the East Ridge schedule for sure. Red Bowling Springs, Lookout Valley, and Innovation Academy. So, yeah. I think I'm going to lean more toward another Grundy County shutout, personally, but it wouldn't surprise – I mean, I think Grundy County is definitely going to win this football game. Can anybody crack the goose egg, so to speak, and get on the board against this team this year? Definitely a great story for Grundy County, and we'll see how far the Yellow Jackets can carry it until we get in October when the playoff push really kicks up for sure.
1: We got a lot of good games this Friday night, and looking forward to covering them all. And let's just hope the weather doesn't get too crazy there between that 7 o'clock and 8 o'clock hour, Jeff.
2: Now listen, we have a tarp. We're ready to put this thing over our broadcast position. That doesn't mean we're going to be up here with it, but you know our stuff's going to be protected nonetheless, right? Because we're worried about the talent more than the actual tools to broadcast the talent.
1: I don't know. But you guys can stay up there,
2: I guess. Yeah. You guys stay in that nice. We talked about that last week on the Red Zone when it was so hot outside. You guys stay nice and chilled in that climate-controlled box at the Radio Ranch. And let the real man show you how it's done. But, no, I mean, let me just tell you guys for sure. If you're looking for the best high school football coverage, not just in Chattanooga, but the entire universe, 8 to 11 right here on the Talk Monster 102.3. Blue Chip, Kenny, Cowboy in the studio, bringing you all the scores as we get them. And obviously myself and Kate Beasley will have updates and more from our Center for Sports Medicine and Orthopedics Game of the Week right here at Raymond James Stadium on the campus of East Ridge High School. Should be a great atmosphere. And like you said, Joe, the weather will definitely be a story as we get things going. But we'll see what goes on. But stay tuned to the Coca-Cola Red Zone coming up at 8 o'clock right here on Talk 102.3.
1: All right, Jeff. Appreciate it, brother.
2: All right. Thanks, man.
1: All right. There you go. Jeff, Kate, live at our Center for Sports Medicine Orthopedics Game of the Week on the Coca-Cola Red Zone. 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And you can also follow us on X at Red Zone Scores and Jeff Kate at our Game of the Week at the Jeff Kate for his X account. 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
8: Our official forecast from the National Weather Service looks like this. Tonight, mostly cloudy with a chance of overnight showers and thunderstorms. Have a low around 72. For tomorrow, showers and thunderstorms possible. Heat index as high as 96 degrees. For Saturday night, rain and thunderstorms continue, low around 71. And for Sunday, mostly sunny, high of 92 degrees. Right now in Chattanooga, mostly cloudy. Some possible thunderstorms rolling into the area, so we'll keep you updated as far as high school football games are concerned. But it is mostly cloudy right now, 90 degrees.
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0: 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Great job by Jed and JR this morning in their remembrance of 9/11. We got a great show. So proud of them. Coming up, we'll revisit our interview with CFC midfielder Isaiah Jones right here on Sports Talk. 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
5: ABC News, I'm Mike Dabusky. Ceremonies took place across the country today to mark 25 years since the 9/11 attacks. Family members of those killed in the World Trade Center read out the names at Ground Zero and in Washington.
6: To mark the moment a plane crashed into the Pentagon 25 years ago, the tolling of the bell and a reminder from Joint Chiefs Chairman General Dan Kane.
7: Here at the Pentagon, service members and civilians alike entered the smoke and fire to bring their teammates home to safety.
6: President Trump was also there.
8: For 25 years, our best and bravest have kept America safe.
6: 184 people died at the Pentagon on 9/11, including those on board American Airlines Flight 77. Sherry Preston, ABC News.
5: A new record for diesel prices in the U.S. The fuel now going up to $6.12 a gallon on average, according to Gas Buddy. The increased costs driven by the ongoing war in Iran. This is ABC News.
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0: 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And we have got our special guest from the Chattanooga Football Club, CFC. It is Isaiah Jones, defensive midfielder for the playoff-bound CFC. Congratulations, Isaiah. Appreciate your time here.
1: Thank you guys for having me.
0: Yeah, anytime, man. Congratulations on a great season so far.
1: Thank you so much.
0: Has it been fun?
1: It's been amazing.
0: I was telling you, we love the guys that come in here, and I just, you know, think that that would be a fun locker room to be in, especially after victories. A good bunch of people.
1: For sure. There's never really a dull moment there.
2: Well, and there have been a lot more wins than losses because CFC's played 26 matches this year, and they've only lost six. Now, on Sunday, they'll be playing at 3 o'clock at Finley Stadium. It's kind of a homecoming type of deal. They'll be hosting Atlanta United 2. Tickets, obviously, at cfctix.com, cfctix.com. But with CFC winning Wednesday night in Huntsville, CFC has now clinched a playoff appearance. If they have just one more point, if they've got two matches left, they've got Sunday and then on the road, all they need is one point in their last two matches, and they will get to host a playoff match, which is really, really cool. But as part of this homecoming deal, they do have a brunch at the Ultra Club from 11:30 to 1. There are a few tickets to that remaining. Tickets are sold separately to the brunch from the game, but you've got Chad Emerson will MC, Tim Kelly will speak, Sheldon Grizzle will speak. So it'll be some of the founding members, obviously, will have a role in that. But, you know,
0: kind of tickets to that?
2: Tickets are sold separately to that from the match. And then after the match, there will be an alumni game. So that will be kind of a interesting deal as well. So big homecoming festivities pretty much all day Sunday with CFC, with obviously the big thing being the match against Atlanta United 2 and trying to secure a home playoff match. All right, now, Isaiah Jones, like defensive midfielder, comes from Sierra Leone.
0: That's an incredible story.
2: Yes. Now, that is on the west coast of Africa. Just talk about you moved to the Nashville area when you were 8 years old. What do you remember about the first 8 years of your life?
1: So we grew up in a small village called Shenge. Me and my siblings, there's eight of us, and we always were mentored by my older brother, Michael. He's kind of been the head of the household for the longest time because my father passed away when I was young from a boating accident. And ever since then, my brother Michael has just been taking care of us. And then,
0: so of the eight, which one are you? You rank fifth or sixth?
1: The second youngest.
0: Second youngest. Okay. Yeah. You're seventh.
2: And how much older is Mike than you?
1: Michael is 28.
2: Okay. So,
1: and I'm 20.
2: Yeah. So 8 years difference.
1: Basically, we grew up in the orphanage. Just, he's taking care of us, teaching us how to be a man basically. And I got adopted when I was eight back in 2013, and me and my siblings, we moved from there to Nashville, Tennessee, and there we always followed what our older brother did, Michael, and he loved the soccer, so I always thought I wanted to be just like him, so he just kind of nurtured me and got me the love for the game.
2: So one family adopted all eight of you?
1: Yes.
2: And did they have two kids?
1: They had two at the time, but then they had another one.
2: Okay, yeah. So you've got 10 siblings total.
1: Yes.
2: Okay. Mm-hmm. That is phenomenal. talk about, yeah, I grew up as the middle of three, so very different. Talk about what it was like growing up with 10 siblings.
1: I mean, it's amazing. There's really never much privacy, obviously, because everyone's always in your business, but I mean, that's what makes it amazing. There's never a time where you always feel alone or anything like that. So, and we always grew up just playing together in the backyard, 5v5, 6v6, just playing as much soccer as we can. So, we just did that a lot. And I think that's really where I developed my winning mentality from my brothers pushing me. Being the younger sibling, you know, it's never like easy to want to play with your brothers when they're older than you. But I think it's been lots of fun and just really growing up and becoming who we are together and just helping each other grow and different aspects of our lives.
0: So I asked you what high school you went to in Nashville, and you didn't. You did the academy thing. So
1: yeah.
0: Explain that at, I guess, 14 is when you got involved?
1: So Nashville Academy started when I was about 14, and my brother Michael was like the one who actually got me to join it. At first, I was like, no, I don't think I'm good enough. Or I don't think I'm ready. But yeah, he pushed me to do that, and I joined it. And because of that, I left my seventh grade year, I think. And I joined the academy, and they I did online school with them. And it was kind of like a program where in the mornings we would do soccer and get all the soccer stuff done. And then in the afternoons, we'd have time to do school. So it's kind of like a hybrid system.
2: All right, if I take you back to when you were eight and you get adopted, you're getting adopted with all of your siblings, so you're all going through this experience together.
1: Yeah.
2: What were your early thoughts of a brand new country?
1: I was excited. Like, I've seen a lot of like TV shows and stuff like that. I had an image of what I thought America would be, and so I was just excited to be with my brothers, experiencing a new culture, new life, and I was just really excited to sum it all up.
2: All right, what TV show?
0: Close or far away were we from your expectations?
2: Which TV show did you envision it
1: being? I mean, I watched a bunch, but I also saw, what's it called? I saw a lot of, like, Disney Channel stuff.
2: Uh-huh.
1: Like, just seeing how all the graphics were made, because, like, TVs back then weren't, I mean, not back then, but TVs over there weren't as, like, their stations weren't as good, so it's like, seeing all the quality in that and seeing the different trees and different buildings and seeing New York City for the first time on TV and stuff like that. Just seeing how like big the world was really. So just stuff like that.
2: Hmm. Now, was soccer your first favorite sport? Did you play other sports?
1: No. When I was younger, I really didn't like sports, to be fair. I was more of a Star Wars guy.
2: Okay. And
1: So I would get sticks in the yard and pretend I'm Anakin Skywalker, be a Jedi or something. And my brother, Michael, he loved soccer, but like, I didn't really love it as much. And he would always kind of be irritated that I didn't like it as much as him. But I was more of I had a huge imagination when I was younger. So I always imagined, loved to pretend, used action figures all the time. So, yeah.
2: All right. Favorite Star Wars movie?
1: I'd have to go. Third one, for sure, where Anakin becomes bad.
2: Okay, Revenge of the Sith, is that one it?
1: I think that's what it is.
2: Okay, where he turns bad,
1: There's just
2: all
1: like
2: the lava at the very end. And okay.
1: I just like the whole like setup of the movie.
2: Okay. Yeah. When did you kind of realize, fast forward from Star Wars to you joining that under 15 team in Nashville, when did you kind of realize, hey, soccer could be my ticket? This is what I think I could be really good in.
1: I think my U15 coach, his name was Alan. We were in the middle of a game, and he just pulled me to the side, and he's like, he asked me, do you want to be a professional soccer player? At the moment, every kid, that's his dream, to be a professional soccer player. But I was like, yeah. And he's like, do you really want to be one? And I looked at him again, and I was like, yeah, of course I want to be one. He's like, I believe you can. And he just gave me that motivation, and having someone have that belief in me made me realize that, like, maybe this is possible. It's not just a dream every kid has, but maybe I could make this a reality.
2: Have you or any of your siblings been back to Sierra Leone?
1: My brother Michael has. He's been a couple times, and we were all trying to get a trip maybe this off season to go back again, and I think that would be, like, an amazing thing to do as a family again.
2: All right, so you've made it all the way up to Nashville SC, haven't you?
1: Yes, sir.
2: So you've played in MLS games?
1: Yes, sir.
2: Okay. Talk about when did you play in your first MLS game?
1: Back in summer of 2025 against DC United, I made my debut.
2: In Nashville?
1: It was in DC.
2: Okay.
1: Yeah. But then I end up playing in Columbus the following weekend after that.
2: Okay, so you've played two MLS matches?
1: Three.
2: Or three total?
1: Yeah.
2: What was that experience like? And obviously, are those, what, are we looking at like 30, 40,000 that pack those things? Because I know that's kind of the way it is in Nashville.
1: Uh-huh, yeah. So when it happened, it felt so surreal, and it made me realize that, like, wow, this is what I've been training and playing all this time for. And it gave me kind of that, like, motivation of, like, this is what I have to do to be at this level. It made me realize that it's not going to be given to you. It has to be something you want and something you have to push yourself to be one of them.
2: All right, you've got to explain this to us because we have no idea how this works. You are on loan mm-hmm. from Nashville.
1: Yeah.
2: What does that mean? Obviously, you're playing for CFC. You've played for CFC all season long, but you're on loan from Nashville just like you were for Huntsville last year,
1: yeah.
2: right?
1: Mm-hmm.
2: How does that work?
1: So basically, I'm still under contract and I'm still owned by Nashville, but they sent me out to Chattanooga to get a new experience and to get a new perspective. And just to get minutes under my belt, and it's kind of like, Nashville still owns me and can call me anytime and stuff like that. But it's just, I play for Chattanooga and I'm getting minutes with Chattanooga.
0: How much of the fact that you're 20 years old factors into that?
1: Oh, yeah.
0: Because you're super young.
1: Right? Yeah, yeah. A lot of the team is 23, 24. So it's also an opportunity for younger guys to get minutes.
2: So you're playing for CFC. You've scored in a couple of games mm-hmm. Lately. And so is that always kind of in the back of your mind that you are playing for CFC, but you never know if Nashville could say, hey, you know, we need you back here?
1: Yeah, that's always at the back of my mind. But at the end of the day, a good performance here gets eyes anywhere. Mm-hmm. No matter what environment you're in, good performances gets eyes and gets people talking. So.
2: All right, again, we're visiting with Isaiah Jones. He is a defensive midfielder for the Chattanooga FC, which is playoff bound. And now they just need one more point before CFC can host a playoff game. And hopefully that comes. Hopefully they get a lot more than one point Sunday afternoon at 3 o'clock at Finley Stadium when they host Atlanta United 2. Tickets are available at cfctix.com, cfctix.com. It'll be kind of a homecoming affair all day Sunday because there's a brunch at the Ultra Club at Finley from 11:30 to 1. Tickets to that are sold separately from the match itself. And then after the match, there will be an alumni game. So it will be a full day of soccer. What has been your favorite moment of this season so far? Because I did want to ask you what it was like on July 4th playing that game at Erlanger Park.
1: That has to be probably one of my favorite ones because seeing just the whole city there and just supporting us and then afterwards just celebrating our country. And I feel like that has to be like the highlight of the season and the fun part.
0: And the fans are just on top of you.
1: Yeah.
0: That'd be odd.
1: Such a good atmosphere. Well, I love it.
0: That's excellent.
1: Yeah.
2: All right, here we are knocking on the door of mid-September. How would you assess, because the playoffs are just right around the corner at this point, how would you assess the way the team is playing?
1: Yeah, you can see we have a really good team, and I hope you guys can see that by the way we're playing, that we are playing together, we're playing with energy, and I feel like you can see us improving each and every game that we play, and I think we have a really good chance of making a great run and making history with this city.
2: Crown Legacy, how tough are they?
1: Oh, tough.
2: That seems like the one thorn in the side so far. But, I mean, I guess the last time you played, y'all actually dominated them statistically, right?
1: Uh-huh, yeah.
2: What was your thoughts of the World Cup being in the U.S.?
1: Crazy. I feel like that opened the eyes of a lot of people, realizing that soccer is different than we think, or they think it is. And I feel like it got a lot more fans and more viewers, especially younger viewers who are more open to playing soccer and more open to seeing what soccer is really about and maybe even giving them interest to want to join a team.
2: Did you have a favorite team once the U.S. got put out?
1: Yeah, I think my favorite team had to be France.
2: Okay.
1: Yeah, I'm a big fan of Mbappe.
0: What about the Cape Verde story?
1: That was a crazy story, like, I mean, I love stories like that, like a underdog team nobody expects. And
2: that's great.
1: Even with their...
0: And they're off the west coast of Africa, right?
1: Yeah. Even with their center back finding them on LinkedIn, which was a crazy story. And it's like, that's just what like soccer is all about. Everyone has opportunities, really. So.
2: All right. Out of your 10 siblings, how many of them live in the Nashville area?
1: About 7.
2: Okay.
1: Yeah, and I have one, Michael, he lives in Chattanooga here with me too. So, and then I got one in New York and Spring Hill, different areas.
2: All right, so What do you do when you get away from, how do you get away from soccer? What do you like to do when you're away from it?
1: I feel like I really never get away from it, especially having brothers who love the game like that. We're always talking soccer, but really just family time, spending time eating good food, watching good movies and stuff like that.
2: All right. How do you communicate with all your siblings? Is it texting? Is it calling?
1: We're a big FaceTime family.
2: Okay.
1: Yeah. Even my brother, he wants to tell me something simple that he did. He's going to FaceTime me. Like, a lot of people prefer text, but we just prefer, like, FaceTime. Quick 5 minutes, 2 minutes, 3 minutes.
2: Favorite Chattanooga eatery?
1: I recently tried this place called Togo.
2: Mm-hmm.
1: And it's like a sushi and fried rice and everything. And I think that has to be one of my favorites.
0: Okay.
2: And are you staying in the CFC building?
1: Yes, sir.
2: How much fun has that been?
1: So fun. Seeing your friends every day, just... It's like having a bunch of like roommates, basically. So it's been amazing.
0: I saw a video of the film room, you know, that has the staggered seating like a theater.
1: Yeah.
0: Man, that blew me away. that room is so cool. It's unbelievable.
1: It's so amazing, especially to have a space where we can all gather around, mm-hmm. not just always on the soccer field and then going home, but we can gather there, build community, basically.
2: Now, when you played for Huntsville, where did you live?
1: We lived in apartments.
2: Uh-huh.
1: Different from... obviously, here is more like separate, and it was just like a complex 5-10 minutes away from training.
2: Okay.
1: Yeah.
2: All right. Again, Isaiah Jones and the Chattanooga FC, the playoff bound CFC, they will host Atlanta United 3:00 at Finley Stadium on Sunday. 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It will be a big afternoon, really starting before noon with the brunch and then the match, and then you've got the alumni game after the match. So if you want a full day of soccer fun, go to Finley Stadium this Sunday.
0: 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Isaiah, thank you so much.
1: Thank you guys for having me.
2: All right,
0: thank you. 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
8: Our official forecast from the National Weather Service looks a little something like the Oz. Tonight, mostly cloudy with a chance of overnight showers and thunderstorms, low around 72. For tomorrow, showers and thunderstorms possible. Heat index as high as 96 degrees, so stay safe out there. Saturday night, rain and thunderstorms continue, low around 71. And for Sunday, mostly sunny with a high of 92. Right now in Chattanooga, it's mostly cloudy and 87 degrees.
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3: From ABC News, I'm Dave Packer. The country is marking 25 years since the September 11th attacks, a day that killed nearly 3,000 people. At Ground Zero, family members read the names of those killed in the attacks one by one. And when it was her turn, Terry Strada admonished the past president seated right before her for failing to hold the Saudi government accountable for its alleged role in the attacks.
4: And my husband, Tom Strada, you are missed more with each year that passes. But how can it be 25 years and still we have no justice for the role that Saudi Arabia played in your murder?
3: ABC's Aaron Kutursky.
5: The Saudis maintain they had no role in facilitating the attacks and downplayed the new evidence in court as a document that appears to be a high school math assignment and a tourist video. Bayoumi later told investigators he was not a spy, only helped two fellow Saudis he had no reason to suspect of wrongdoing.
3: Some confirmation that several U.S. warplanes were damaged in Iran's attack on an airbase in Jordan this week. ABC senior Pentagon reporter Louis Martinez.
6: And so what we had is official confirmation from Hong Kao, the acting Navy Secretary, that yes, that though that level of significant attacks had happened, but it really has suffered a lot of damage significantly because of incoming Iranian missile attacks. Now, it raises questions about what happens in the future. This is a pretty exposed position in the Persian Gulf for the U.S. Navy, but at the same time, very vital.
3: Diesel prices in the U.S. have hit a new record, soaring past $6 a gallon on average. Jason Kurtz, a corn and soybean farmer in Missouri, said even before the record high, he was paying twice as much for diesel this year.
7: I try not to worry about it too much. We cut corners where we can, and other places we just, you can't do it.
3: A report today showing on Friday, the price is about 3.4% higher last month than a year earlier. And a 6.6 magnitude earthquake off the coast of Jakarta this past hour. 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
8: Here's the official forecast for tonight. A chance of showers and thunderstorms overnight, the low 72. More showers and thunderstorms tomorrow, a heat index of 96. Rain and thunderstorms continue into tomorrow night, 71, the expected low. Mostly sunny, 92 on Sunday. Sunday night, mostly clear, 72 degrees. Back to work on Monday with sunshine and 94 degrees. Monday night, mostly clear and 71. 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
21: Hey, welcome in, everyone. This is The Allon Exchange. Jay is here. Brittany is here. My name's Steve. We have got a great show lined up. And of course, Jay and Brittany, you have been helping folks for a long time getting to and through retirement. The whole thing, we were just talking about this, one of the things that drives you, that's your passion, is the education part. And that's what we're going to do in this segment.
23: Yeah, we hope so. And we hope to continue to give good education to folks, because that's what really drove us to even start in this industry, is we saw a lack of understanding on some of these topics. And, you know, really what we try to do is make it elementary, because there can be some very heavy topics that we talk about that can be in the weeds kind of discussions, I call them. And so we try our best to make them elementary, and we hope to succeed in that.
24: Well, and we get why it's not it's educated not on
23: everyday lingo.
24: Well, and we're not taught this kind of stuff in school, or, you know, as you transition out of college in your younger years into working years. There's not a class on, you know, how to choose your investments on your 401k, you know, like that's just not part of the routine of progression for folks. So we want to continue to offer valuable information, truly applicable to where you are, to what you're facing, to help you make more sound financial decisions.
21: And as we get into the whole bonds, the bond market, we hear about that. We hear about T-bills. We hear about, you know, corporate. I mean, again, there's a lot of different ways. And I think for a lot of us, you know, bonds we think of are safe. And but there's a discussion we have to have around that, because there's also risk involved.
23: Yeah,
21: and so we can go risk versus safety. What are you willing to risk?
23: Exactly. And so Brittany and I talk about this all the time in our personal life, is like, we both, I think, have a certain risk tolerance, in not just in our financial decisions, but in life in general. Like, you know, there are some things that I would do that I would consider high risk. But one thing I would
24: let me give an example of that. I got a funny example of that. Funny example of that is how we drive, right?
23: Yes.
24: Like, Jay is a crazy risk taker when he I probably shouldn't qualify it. Not crazy. He is more of a risk taker when he's driving. More, let's just say he's an aggressive driver.
23: I would say that. Yes.
24: Not like a mad or angry driver. Not like that at all. But aggressive.
23: Just drive on offense instead of defense.
24: That's exactly how he drives. And for me, I'm like, I'm not going to force my way through the crowd. Like, it's just different. It's a different approach.
23: Brittany's
24: so for me,
23: back.
24: It feels safer. But for him, it's so interesting. It's so interesting.
23: You know, so the way I drive, yes, I guess could be considered a risk to some folks, but it's to me, it's the safe way to drive, right? So, I mean, everybody has that kind of thing. Now, one thing I won't do, I mean, I'll take a lot of risk in some areas, but my frontal lobe won't allow me to skydive. It's like, I can't get over that. Like, I'm not going to go jump out of an airplane. And some people think, man, that's totally safe. You know, I've got a safe parachute and things are going to be fine. And I'm totally, you know, in control and I'm jumping out. And I love it because I love the adrenaline rush it gives me or whatnot. But, you know, I'm not going to be the guy jumping out of an airplane.
24: Would you like hang glide or paraglide?
23: No, it's heights for me, right?
24: Like you wouldn't do it behind a You wouldn't do it behind a boat even?
23: Yeah.
24: Like we talked about it for a vacation?
23: Maybe parasailing I would, because I would feel like, hey, worst case scenario, it'd still kind of be like hitting concrete, I guess, if you fail. But
24: but you're not that far above the water.
23: You at least hit water instead of dirt. So, it's a height thing for me.
24: Put a pin in that. We'll see if I can convince him to do that on our next vacation or not.
0: All right. I'll wait to hear.
23: So it's about risk versus safety, right? And that's why a lot of people talk about bonds, because we've been conditioned to hear like, well, stocks are the risk part of your portfolio and bonds should be the safe part of your portfolio, right? But, you know, if anybody lived through 2022, it would show you that bonds actually carry their own risk. And it's not just a total safe investment, because when bond rates rise, which are what they're doing right now, like the long-term yields on them rise, the bonds that you hold lose value. So if I have a bond right now that is paying me 4% and I bought it 3 years ago, and a bond comes out today that pays 5.5%, well, my bond that it pays 4% is worth less than the bond that pays 5.5%, right? And so I have lost a value in the underlying position. But if I hold it, if it's a 30-year bond and I just keep holding it, yes, I'll get my principal back with that 4%. But people don't understand a lot of times that bonds actually lose value if the interest rates rise.
24: Well, so
23: that's the risk they carry.
24: I want to go back to what you were talking about, what happened in 2022, because, and we're going to talk about last week as well, but what happened in 2022 was intriguing and I think really caught a lot of investors by surprise, because there was this, if you remember, the equities dropped significantly. We're talking like 32% plus, like overnight. I mean, it was super quick in 2022. But what was so interesting about that is that bonds dropped as well. Typically, equities and bonds have an inverse relationship. So if equities decline, typically bonds will increase, right? So there, it's like a seesaw. One does one, the other does the opposite. But what was so interesting about this is that they both declined at the same time. They both lost value at the same time. And so the safeguard for most folks was eliminated. They thought, well, bonds should go up because equities have gone down, my stocks have gone down. Mm-hmm. But that did not work in that moment. So talk us through what happened and what caused that.
23: Yeah, so interest rates rose really fast. And so we were at an really unrealistic, artificial interest rate environment for a long time. I mean, we were close to 0% on the
24: Fed. That's a good way
23: rate.
24: To say it, yes.
23: So, it was artificial for a long time. Right. And so, you know, you could get a 2 or 3% mortgage in those times, right? Because interest rates were so low. Now, today, it's between 6 and 8%, depending on the day. But, you know, I would say that's moved more towards the mean over time, like towards the middle versus the artificial low environment that we're in. But in 22, when those rates rose so fast, a lot of people looked at their portfolio and they saw that the dollars, not just in the stocks, but the dollars in the bonds they were holding were down. So it caused a big big turmoil, I guess, internally and externally in clients and folks who had positions in bonds that understood them to be always safe, right? But the word safe, Steve, and risk-free are very different things.
0: Absolutely. Well, I mean, again, so when we talk about like a treasury bill, that seems to me to be a little safer than just a regular bond, right? Am I wrong in thinking that?
23: Well, here's why, is because it's backed by whatever institution you buy the bond on. So a bond is really holding the debt. It's a debt instrument. And so you're holding the debt of a company or a country or whatever. For a treasury bond, that means it's backed by the United States government. And here's the problem with the treasury bond now. It's not that it doesn't have the highest weight in the world. It has the highest class. It does. It is a very good bond and stable to hold versus maybe a high yield bond from a company that could go out of business any day, right? And then you're holding the bag if you're holding their debt and someone goes bankrupt. But the United States of America now has $40 trillion of debt, $40 trillion, to the point to where it's unimaginable that we'll ever get out of the debt that we're in, right? We're in a debt-based system. And so it's got investors that are investing in the treasury bonds saying, wait a minute, how do I know I'm going to get paid back with interest? Because the United States keeps going into debt year over year over year. And it puts us in as a debt holder in a very risky situation. So we demand, if I'm going to buy a treasury bond, I demand more yield or more interest because I'm holding more risk, right? And so the problem is, it's not that it's not safer than a company, it is, but it still is starting to carry even more risk than it has in the past because the debt load that America carries.
21: One of the things I think people can do is take a look at your book, The Allon Approach. It's been recently updated. You guys wrote it, and it covers a lot of the things that we're talking about here, from bonds especially. You can, I mean, it's great to see it just laid out the way you do.
24: Yeah. Well, there's like educational tools within there. So you've got not just what we've written, but like some charts and some illustrations to really help, you know, show these principles in images and pictures to really help you grasp them in a new way. They help us. So hopefully they'll help you.
23: And I think the whole scope of that book, Steve, is really to show we don't start with product. We start with a purpose. And so starting with a product, if we're just going to talk about stocks or bonds or CDs or annuities or whatever it may be that you're using as a vehicle for finance, we don't start there. We start with purpose.
24: Right.
23: And so that purpose is going to lead us to the right vehicles for your financial plan. And I think a lot of times in our industry, folks have gotten that backwards. They try to start with the product. Well, do I need a bond? Well, do I need XYZ? How many stocks do I need? Well, do I need an annuity? Do I need a CD? Do I need a REIT?
24: Oh, what
23: do
24: I need?
23: Right? Yeah. The problem isn't you don't need a product. You need a purpose behind your portfolio.
24: Right.
23: And so we help provide in this

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2: 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Jay and Brittany Hagee are here, and we have been talking about bonds, the bond market. That gets, but to me, the takeaway from that whole conversation we just had was, you know, purpose, not product, and to have a purpose for just beginning the plan. Because I think a lot of us come into the situation where we think, well, we've got to save money. This is it. It's all about the money. But it's really not.
4: No, it really isn't. It's about the purpose behind the money, right? Because we're all saving or investing for a reason. And that's what we want to get to. We try to turn this whole notion of, should I be a stock picker? And, you know, hey, when should I get in and out of NVIDIA, like Brittany said, or when should I get in and out of Apple or Tesla, or should I buy this bond versus that bond? We try to get out of that realm because if we start there, then just picking product will never satisfy what you're really after, because what you're really after is the purpose behind what you're building. And you're building a life that you want to live, whether it's for yourself or you and your family or your grandkids or whatever the kind of legacy that you're looking to leave. But while you're living now, how do you create those meaningful moments in your life? By building a plan with purpose. And that's what we help folks with.
2: It starts with a phone call, 844-715-1441. We're going to dig into working past 65. I'm seeing statistically 1 in 5 Americans who are at age 65 and older, they're still working or actively looking for work. That's like 20% of senior citizens. Is that a trend? Is that something that you guys see?
4: It's a big shift.
1: Yeah. And it's increased. It used to be that way, right? Those numbers used to look a lot lower back in the 80s and the 90s. We're looking at 11 or 12%. Of 65 and up Americans still working. So it looks different now. Mm-hmm. And I think there's a couple of reasons for that. But what we want to help folks experience is, when it comes to their work, working because you choose to continue working rather than because you're forced to.
4: That's right.
1: If we know anything, we know life can throw curveballs, and it will, right? So you may have a plan to fund your retirement by working, but a health crisis comes your way that you weren't expecting. Everything in your financial situation is then blown up. What are you going to do then, right? Yeah. So creating a financial plan that is not built solely around you working, but creates a pathway for you to be able to choose at that stage of life. Do I want to work or do I not?
4: Mm-hmm. And here's the kind of questions we ask, and I don't know if I've ever asked you this, Brittany, but like, when do you want to retire? When would you want to be done?
1: Oh, that's a good question.
2: Let me jump in right here and say, financial advisors never retire. You guys are too passionate about what you do. You keep wanting to help people. That's
4: why. Well, you know, before I was a financial advisor, I was a pastor, and I said the same thing about that, because there's a lot of passionate folks in the ministry, obviously, too, about what they do. And so that is really what the response I was trying to invoke from Brittany. It was, I don't know.
1: Well, it worked.
4: You know, and like, that was just off the cuff. But at the same reason, that's what I ask folks when they

0: come in. And here's what I've realized is that people, you really don't need to answer that question. What you need to answer is, when can I be financially independent? It's really more about financial independence. To Brittany's point a minute ago, she said, you want to work because you want to, not because you have to. I think as long as we've got air in our lungs, we'll have passion to do something.
1: Right.
0: Right. Right. It's not like I wake up one morning and be like, you know what? I'm done with life. I don't want to do anything. I'm done with it. It's that, what do I want to do with life? Right. What's my wants? What's my desires? So we really work with people when I see them in their retirement planning, quote unquote, is that I'm looking for financial independence. I'm looking to say, okay, when can what you save create you a paycheck to where you can choose when you work as far as what you do for work, right? Mm-hmm. Right now, you may not get to choose what you do for work because not everybody loves their job as much as me, right? Yes. I get that. Not everybody gets up every morning and be like, man, I get to help so many people, right? There's plenty of people like that. And then, everybody has jobs too, whether you love it or what. My dad used to always say this, you could eat cake for a living and get tired of it. Right.
2: Of course.
0: It's literally, like it doesn't matter what you're doing. You will grow tired of it at some point and be like, man, because you know why? It's because we're human. It's because we live with emotions. We deal with emotions. We live with other people that aren't just ourselves, right? And we have to help support other people. But even if you love what you do, there's going to come a time in a moment be like, you know what? I would really like to do this because I want to, not because I have to.
1: Well, and you may want to work on, but that the definition of what work looks like will shift over time.
0: Right.
1: Right. I mean, even just in our careers, what has shifted in the last 15 years from full-time vocational ministry into what we're doing now for the last 10, 12, 15 years, we've been working in finance like this. Mm-hmm. That was a major shift in career path, right? There may be a day down the road where we're like, hey, we want to do a little offshoot of this in finance, or you know what I mean? Who knows? But what we do and how we do it will probably change over time. And that's the point for folks working towards retirement. It doesn't always have to look like what it looks like today.
0: Yeah, and that's what we want to do, step in and help you fulfill that financial independence void where you can work with purpose and passion. Is because, what happened, and what is happening in our society right now is back in the late 90s, really pensions started going away. And so what caused people to not be able to work anymore or say like, I don't have to earn a paycheck anymore is because they had now a source of income that was guaranteed. And there again, I'm doing quotes over here, air quotes. It's guaranteed for life, right? You have a guaranteed income through a pension with your Social Security and with a few dollars maybe you personally saved up that you're good, right? Well, now people have this 401k. They have these IRAs, they have these Roth accounts. And one of the reasons Brittany and I have a job is the income planning side of things, is because now we have to put a plan together ourselves. It's on you as an individual to determine when and where I take my pension. How do I create my own pension?
1: It's BYOP.
0: Yeah.
1: Bring your own pension. Build your own pension.
0: It's no one's fault that they get to 65 and they're like, oh no, nobody told me this.
1: Yeah.
0: Like, I didn't realize I was going to have to create my own income for the rest of my life, right?
1: Things have changed.
0: Exactly. But now that's where we're at. And that's why more people at 65 find themselves in a situation where they have to work more than if they want to work.
1: Right.
0: But that's why we're here to help. We're here to help you put together an income plan and an investment strategy that builds around your purposes and passions so that you can come to the place where you say, you know what? I'm doing the work I want to do and I get to work if I want to. I don't have to any longer. And that's really what we want to get across. If you're listening today, if you're listening and you're like, you know what, I'm 65 and I'm still working, or I'm 60 and I don't know if I'm going to be working when I'm 65, or I'm 70 and I'm still working, right? Wherever you're at in this journey, we want to step in and help you get to a place of financial independence. Not so much, hey, we just want to help you retire, right? That's not really what we're trying to do. We're trying to get you to a place to where you're financially independent, to where you determine what work you want to do. Mm-hmm. That's what we're trying to plan.
1: And sometimes for folks, that looks kind of like stair-stepping out of full-time work. It may be moving to a part-time shift. We had a conversation with a couple just this week who is navigating that timeline and trying to determine when they're going to make that shift, because they don't want to go from full-time work to no work. They want to kind of go full-time to part-time to fully retired. And the good news is, because they have planned, we've spent time planning with them, they can do that. They mm-hmm. have the choice. Mm-hmm. They can quit now. They can continue working. They can do it however they want to do it. But most folks typically determine that there's a kind of a stair step down. So moving from full-time work to part-time work. And there are some pretty big benefits around that, right?
0: Even emotionally.
1: Yeah. So I was going to say, adjusting to what that looks like emotionally and with your time and all of that, moving out of full-time work into part-time work, it's kind of like a trial basis, right? You're part-time retired, part-time working. It kind of gives you a feel for what life is going to be like when you're fully retired. So that's kind of a good strategy to determine timing. And if you think, man, I'm financially independent now and I'd like to retire, but maybe we should stair step down. That's a good piece to consider. Not mm-hmm. just if you are prepared, but if you don't feel like you're fully prepared, if you're not quite right. there, that's a great way to balance that out, still produce some income to supplement and not be pulling totally from your investments, but to be sourcing your lifestyle with part-time work and then supplementing with right. Social Security and other things.
2: One of the things I think that you can do, folks, if you're wondering, am I ready? How do I know if I'm ready? I would say visit AllonQuiz.com. It's AllonQuiz, AllonQuiz.com. Take the quiz, takes just a couple minutes, and I think you'll get a better idea of mm-hmm. where you are in terms of, you know, getting to retirement. Would you guys agree?
0: Absolutely. If you would just take 5 minutes and go to AllonQuiz.com, the way Steve said, and just fill out a few pieces of your information, you are going to get a good amount of advice just a clear picture, I should say, of where you are currently. Now, that's when you'll want to sit down with us with that picture of here's where I'm at currently and how do I get to where I want to be. But at AllonQuiz.com, we've set that up as a quick, easy guide to be a mirror, to let you see, hey, here's where I'm at in this planning aspect. Here's where I'm at with the I want to work versus I have to work situation that we're talking about. And then we have another conversation to follow up to how do we progress to be where you want to be, not where you have to be.
2: Fantastic. 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Yeah, if you're ready to take the guesswork out of your financial future, please give us a call. 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When we come back, we're going to continue talking about when to work, when to stop work, and when kids become a problem in your retirement. 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
2: 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Jay and Brittany Hagee are here. My name is Steve Siddall, and we have been talking about, well, retirement, obviously, but the right plan to get there, to have purpose behind our planning. And that is really what Jay and Brittany, what they do so well, is keep that in mind, in that it's not all about the money. And we've been talking about, in this last segment, we talked a bit about, you know, when to retire, how do we know when we're ready to retire. And, you know, so I think over a third of working 65 plus Americans work part time. That's compared with only about 14% of workers 55 to 64. Is grandpa basically job sharing? I mean, it's kind of the way that sounds, is it, when you look at those numbers?
1: Yeah, well, I mean, kind of like how we talked about in our last segment, this can really become a strategy to move from full-time to part-time to fully retired. So sure. It's a legitimate option if, for a number of reasons. We talked about, obviously, the emotional piece, like, let's just test this out. How am I going to like this? And of course, financially, you know, let's try and still support our expenses and all of that with work, with paycheck, and then supplement with Social Security or investments or things like that. It really prolongs having to withdraw from investments sooner. So it is a really, really valid option. And, you know, it really, part-time work allows people to keep the income and some basic structure without the full-time demand, the, you know, 40-hour work week, so to speak, that really gives some breathing room, some space to slow play into retirement years to determine, is this what I want to do or not? And here's why this can be really valuable, because some folks think, man, I am so ready to retire. I'm so over it. How many yes. people have you heard say that? Like, oh, I'm, tons. If I could retire today, I would, right?
2: Yep.
1: What happens so much of the time is it is such a stark contrast for folks. There's actually more struggle in that than they expected. They go from full-time schedule, you know, full calendar to, whoa, this is quiet. This is different. This is uncomfortable. And the adjustment becomes more challenging than they ever expected. So this move into part-time play can really help that. It makes me think of my grandpa. My grandfather retired not once, but twice.
2: Okay.
1: He did this. Like, he's a perfect example of that. He was like, man, you know what? I'm older. He was in his 70s. He's like, you know what? I should probably retire. Ended up retiring, and it lasted like, gosh, I don't remember. It was like 6 months or something. And he's like, I can't do this. I got to get my hands back in this. I got to work some more, you know?
2: Yeah.
1: And so what he thought he was doing, he wasn't really ready to do. But here's the deal. He didn't know that until he walked it out. And you know what? That's okay. That's part of why this part-time move can be a viable option for folks to really test the waters and determine, is this really what I want, or should I really slow play it? You know, so unless you want to retire and unretire and retire and unretire again, you can do the part-time play and slow play it to kind of test the waters.
2: Well, you just talked about this unretirement. Let's talk about that. AARP says 7% of retirees went back to work in the last 6 months right now.
0: Wow.
2: Another survey found 45% previously retired Americans currently working again. So obviously you were just talking about, Brittany, how important it is to maybe go from full-time to part-time. And apparently we're doing that.
1: Yeah. And I think folks are doing that for two reasons. One, I think it's a necessity for some folks because pensions, like we talked about before, have really gone away for the most part, and they're not fully prepared to create their own paycheck. So they're forced to stay and mm-hmm. go back to work, right? They realize, ooh, I don't have enough. I've got to go back to work. That's one. And then the second is more purpose-based, where they realize, man, I got to put my hands to something. Like I've got to have something to do with my time.
0: Yeah.
1: Folks don't plan for the time they will have. So it's not just about planning for the money and the income, which obviously you have to do. That's mm-hmm. a non-negotiable. But don't miss planning for if I'm not working full time, what am I going
0: right.
1: to do?
0: I do think it's both and, like Brittany was saying. I do think it is a some have to and some need to because emotionally and like I need to have passion in my life. Everybody needs that, right? Mm-hmm. But the ones that have to, we want to eliminate that segment. Mm-hmm. We want to help eliminate the people that say, I have to. And, you know, things like inflation over the past 5 years have really caught people off balance, right? Because it's been unreal. I mean, if you look back at like food costs just in the last 5 years, it's up like 100% or something. It's crazy. You know, there are certain segments that are way out of control with inflation and things just cost more to live today than they did 5 years ago. And so it has caught some folks off guard that maybe had a flexible plan or so let me say they had a plan, but it wasn't a flexible plan. Mm-hmm. So they had, you know, hey, I can, you know, have X amount of dollars every month and I'll be okay. Well, when that went up by 10%, their plan wasn't flexible enough to encounter a rough seas like that. Mm-hmm. Right. So they had to pivot. And the pivot is, I've got to go get a job. We want to eliminate that from folks' plans. If you're listening right now and you don't know if you have a flexible plan, if things get more expensive, what will happen to your income in retirement? That's why we exist. We exist to help you make sure that not only do you have a plan, you have a what-if plan. You have a plan that takes a lot of these things into consideration, like inflation and what happens if these moments happen. What happens when I lose a spouse? What happens when these things happen, right? Inflation comes and it's out of control pricing and food's more expensive and light bills are more expensive and everything else and healthcare, especially healthcare. There is going to be a win moment with healthcare. And so we need to make sure that you have a complete plan that doesn't just encompass the what I know today, but the what ifs that could happen tomorrow.
2: Wow, that's really well said. Folks, if you want to get a head start, give us a call. It's 844-715-1441, 844-715-1441. Here's another stat. Pew Research found that working seniors report being happier at their jobs than younger workers. And you know what? I look at that. I'm older. I get it. Because, mm-hmm. you know, you've got that maturity. That's why.
1: Yeah.
2: Plus, you don't have the pressure.
0: That's right.
1: Yeah, yeah. Well, we get the privilege of sitting down with folks who are in this stage of life all the time. Mm-hmm. And we're constantly picking their brains because they've had more life experience than us. Right. And so we want to learn from them. And this is a perfect example of how many in that age group, obviously they've had more life experience. They've had many more life lessons and they've come to determine what really matters in life. Right. Mm-hmm. They're not running in the rat race just to catch another buck, right? Mm-hmm. They have clearly determined what matters most to them, and they're working to fulfill that purpose. And man, it really goes to show that when you find true purpose and you want to do something rather than going into it with, man, I have to do this, your experience is drastically different. Clearly and drastically different.
0: Yeah, and I don't want us to gloss over this either, because I do understand why younger workers are having a harder time because they are starting the race after we've had the crazy inflation that we've had. There is still wage disparities, you know, in the way that folks are able to earn, right? There are harder realizations that folks have to deal with now that maybe 45, 50 years ago, folks didn't have to deal with as much. We just talked about one last segment about the pensions, right? So imagine right now you're getting ready to retire. What if you had a pension that covered your income for the rest of your life, no matter what? It'd probably be a lot more peaceful, right? And I say the same thing about a young family right now trying to buy a house in this environment, right? Sure. It's a lot harder. We got higher interest than it's been, right? Even though it's kind of median to overall history, but it's higher than it was 5 years ago. And housing prices are just out of control. So I understand the pressures of younger workers and the older workers, those who are in a seasoned place that have done well, need to help encourage those younger folks to like, right, to understand, hey, here's how I did it. There are going to be some things that you have to sacrifice. There's going to be areas that you have to sacrifice in order to get ahead. We, none of us can get by the sacrificial piece. None of us can get by and just say, unless you win the lottery. And then even most of the people who win the lottery go broke within 3 to 5 years, right?
1: Yep.
0: It's because you don't have financial literacy. So we have to keep educating ourselves to get better. And so whether you're listening and you're 20 or you're 70, there's something we can all learn from each other. There's always something we can learn to make ourselves better financially and have more knowledge to get to the places we want to get to.
2: That's fantastic. Folks, give us a call, 844-715-1441. It's that simple, 844-715-1441. And if something we talked about is resonating with you and maybe you kind of just said, maybe that is me, maybe you want to clarify a few things, that's what it's all about. Sit down with Jay and Brittany and map out that plan. 844-715-1441. It's that simple, 844-715-1441. Don't procrastinate. Make that call today, 844-715-1441. We have another segment to go here on the Allen Exchange with Jay and Brittany Hagee, and it happens right after this.
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2: Hey, we're back on the Allen Exchange with Jay and Brittany Hagee. We have been discussing, last segment was great. I love that. Or last couple of segments, really, because we're talking about, you know, what it takes and how do you get there? How do you know when you're ready? So, all right, we've created the plan. We're into retirement. And then you get that phone call. you know, you think the kid calls, so they're grown. And all of a sudden you're looking at somebody coming back. And I'm a parent. I know you'll do anything for your kids. I would.
0: Absolutely.
2: Right.
1: Right.
2: But
1: right.
2: At what point does it become a problem? At what point does it become harming us rather than helping?
1: Yeah, this is a really relevant conversation.
0: We see this a lot.
1: Because it's something that we face weekly in our office, having these conversations with folks.
0: What's the appropriate help that I give my kids, right?
1: Because, I mean, talking about the AARP surveys we've been talking about, so roughly 75% of parents are providing some financial assistance to an adult child. Adult child, age 18 and older. So 75% of folks are doing that. So it's huge. That is an exhaustive number of folks that are caring for and providing for their kids.
0: I think adult kids. And it's because it's so emotional. Like you said, any of us would do anything to help our kids, right? But at the same level, there is a fine line balance you have to walk between helping and enabling.
2: Because
0: if you are helping them, help them up, help them get on their feet, that's one thing. Enabling a lifestyle that is really not theirs to live right now because they haven't went through the sacrifices you've went through. They haven't done, you know, maybe what it's taken to get to where they want to live in life. And you really are enabling them versus helping them. And so we try to clearly be a judge because it's not like we don't tell everybody that comes into our office, don't give to your kids. No. That's not what we're saying. No. We say, how can we give to your kids? One, without enabling them to hurt them, but two, without hurting yourself, because you don't want to hurt your financial independence to help them with theirs, right? Mm-hmm. Because that is a fine line. I had a sweet little lady a couple weeks ago come in, and she was talking to me about her financial struggles, and we were talking about, okay, yeah, here's what you're spending every month, here's why. Well, come to find out, she was paying all of her grown her son was 40. Mm-hmm. 40. Grown sons. Yeah. And so it's not just college kids anymore, right? You know, it had become an enablement instead of a help is what I was getting to. She's paying all of his bills, right? And he got to the place to where he's like, well, I just don't need to even look for a job, you know?
1: Yeah.
0: But his mom unknowingly was running out of money while she was helping him. So he was unknowingly going to be running out of money soon too. And so that's where you got to be careful. You have to be careful that you don't turn something that is a goodwill and good intention help into an enablement to where someone just says, well, I can just lay down now.
1: Right.
0: That's not what it's
1: for.
0: Well,
1: and that's a problem on two fronts, because if she is supporting the children so much mm-hmm. in their adult life that she's running out of money, that's not only hurting her, but she's not gonna be able to support them
0: right.
1: moving forward, right? Because right. she's not gonna have what she needs for her, let alone the kids.
0: I say this time and time again, anytime you're on an airplane, it's always, if we're going down, put your mask on first before you help the person beside you put their mask on. Because if I am unconscious, I can't help anyone.
1: Yeah.
0: Right. And I say the same thing lovingly to the folks that are over, I call it over helping. If you're over helping your children, not appropriately helping, but over helping your children, then you are literally putting their mask on before yours. And that sacrifice feels good right now because it feels like, man, I'm doing the right thing. But eventually, when you run out of oxygen and pass out, and then their oxygen runs out because it wasn't secured properly in the first place, and you can't help keep it where it needs to be, you're both in trouble.
2: Right.
0: And so don't allow an immediate need that is not your emergency to take on become your emergency. And that is the hardest thing to do as a parent.
1: Well, I think you got to really ask it this way, is what you're doing for your kids, is your help actually costing them too much? Is it costing them more than you realize? Is it costing them their own ability to overcome or grow or learn a new skill or ability to hold responsibility in a new way, right? Mm-hmm. What is your help actually costing them? Because a lot of times it's costing them more than it's realized. And obviously this doesn't come from a place of, you know, the parents continually want to just give and support and love. Sure, that is the heart behind it. That's the motive.
0: Well, but we actually plan for generosity. Like, generosity should be a part of the plan, right? So we're not, Brittany and I would never say, don't give to your kids.
1: Absolutely.
0: We're saying we have to plan these ways because there will be times you need to over give to your kids, but it can't be continually.
2: Right. Well, and I mean, again, is there a typical number that comes up, and or is it like day-to-day expenses, or is it, I need this much for now? I mean, do you see any pattern in all of that?
1: Well, I mean, the AARP survey we recently talked about, the 83% of those people who are supporting their kids, they're helping with basic expenses. They're helping with groceries. 65% is helping with cell phone bills. basic.
0: But right? Here's where we got to be careful, right? I've seen groceries and cell phone bills, which are necessities, being paid for by parents because the child chooses to go whatever they want to do on vacations every other week, right?
2: Yes, exactly.
0: And so, yes, you may be feeling good because Johnny can't afford his groceries this week. I'm doing it. But he's just got back from the Maldives last week. I mean, like, what are you talking about? Like, this is ridiculous. Like, come on, guys, let's get, and I know not everybody listening is dealing with this, but I do feel like some folks have dealt in this situation where their kids take advantage of them.
1: If you're not, you have a friend who is.
0: Yeah.
1: That's how prevalent it is.
0: And listen, I said this last segment, we live in an economy now where things are more expensive. People have had to consolidate and had to combine. And sometimes your kid's doing all they can do and they're still struggling. That's when you help them.
1: Yeah.
0: Right. But you do not just help them just because they want to live a lifestyle that they don't have the money to fund. Mm-hmm. That is the biggest issue that I have.
1: Or they're unwilling to exercise their own self-discipline. Right.
0: Self-control.
1: That's right. We all have to walk that out ourselves. And some, unfortunately, maybe 30, 40, 50 before they experience that. Don't be the thing that, that cost them that growth.
0: And we've had to be the voice of reason to help be the bad guy for some folks. Right. I tell people all the time, you know, I will talk to your kids and try to help them get financially on the best path for them, right? Mm-hmm. Let us help them. Let us put resources and tools in their hands like we have for you. Please bring them in with you and let's have a conversation. But sometimes I have to be the bad guy and say, listen, what you're asking your parent to do is unrealistic. And so we have to have those conversations. But at the same time, we want to help you get to a better place yourself. So we want to help you financially plan, you know, for your financial future, not just how do I make ends meet based on what my parents can give to me. And so we want to make sure that it's not turning it into an enablement, but we are planning generosity into your plan to where there are going to be moments where you do have to help your children. There are going to be those moments. We need to make it to where you help your child in the moment of need, not in the moment of want all the time, because that's when it becomes a negative to you and to them.
2: So, I mean, if we look at this, you know, we're dealing with family, obviously, our kids, we're dealing with money, another big emotional piece. I mean, this is a difficult, I mean, this could really be a landmine to walk down that could cause, you know, little fights, you know, tension, if you will. But again, the fact that you can sit down with someone and just logically walk them through this process and understand how it works and why it works, I think that's very cool.
1: It is a touchy subject. It's a challenging conversation to have within your own family, right? And then to invite someone else into that, like us in the financial advisor role, to really speak to what's happening on the financial side of it all. But what really helps sometimes is just to have another perspective on the situation. And we get to offer that when folks come in and they're sharing their situation and we're talking through their financials and everything. We get to share that perspective of what if you looked at it this way, or what about viewing this from this perspective? And so it just offers food for thought, really, to get you thinking about what could be, you know, how could this change to really the better of not just myself, but my family or kids as well, right? There is what's the win-win-win? Where do we all win in this scenario? We can find that solution. My grandfather always said, there is always a solution. We just have to work for it and process it together. And sometimes all you need is a different perspective on that scenario. That's where we come in to help.
2: Are there typical mistakes, or are there mistakes that you see parents making that you can correct before they get there?
0: Yeah, that is a harder one. I mean, that's why we plan for generosity and say, hey, these are things that are going to pop up, so plan this direction. But when the emotional need arises, is it something that is like, yes, this is a necessity right now, or is this an ongoing situation to where the person that you are helping continually comes for the same help?
1: Well, you got to ask, is me giving XYZ, is this creating a codependent relationship? Is this creating a situation where the kid is depending on me as a pattern to provide or support this expense, right? I think that's a good distinction.
0: And for me, I guess I've just been more independent than I don't know, maybe I just am. But like, I never wanted to ask for my parents anything. And the reason that I didn't, whether even I had to go without and like had to work two jobs or whatever I needed to do, is because I know there comes strings with the ask, right? Mm-hmm. Is there's always a part that is going to be, well, now I've given you this money, I get to tell you how to spend this money, right? And so for me, I never wanted that, you know? So like, I can't understand those who would want that. But like at some level, there is a conversation that needs to be had to how do we help you be generous to your child without hurting your child financially. And that's the kind of thin line that we try to help folks walk through emotionally, because it is emotional.
1: Yeah.
0: And not everybody has to do it the same way. That's not what we're saying either. We just need to prepare and plan for it so that we have an answer when it comes and when we're faced with it, that we kind of understand, okay, here's how I'm going to jump this hurdle.
2: Absolutely. Well, it seems to me that the logical solution here is to give us a call, 844-715-1441, and sit down with Brittany and Jay and begin to map out your plan. And if you're ready to take the guesswork out of your financial future, yes, call. Come on in. Start building that retirement plan specifically for you. 844-715-1441, 844-715-1441. Hey, Jay, Brittany, always a pleasure. Enjoy these shows. Today was really good. I took a lot of notes along the way, so I'm good.
0: Awesome. Great show, Steve. Glad to be here with you, and glad to continue every week just being able to speak to those who are listening and provide financial education.
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7: From ABC News, I'm Dave Packer. He was president on 9/11. And ahead of today's remembrances, former President George W. Bush visited FDNY Ladder Company number 3.
8: It's a rough moment in American history, but in many ways it is a uplifting moment to see the courage and look in the eyes of people that were willing to sacrifice to save lives.
7: ABC's Sherry Preston has more on today's ceremonies in Lower Manhattan.
9: At the reflecting pools and around the footprint where the Twin Towers once stood, the names of those who lost their lives on 9/11 were, as they are every year, read aloud.
10: Gerard P. Dewan.
9: There are always 6 moments of silence preceded by a bell to commemorate when each tower was struck, when each one toppled, one for Shanksville, one for the Pentagon, and this year a 7th moment of silence held for the thousands of people who have died of 9/11-related illnesses since. Sherry Preston, ABC News, New York.
7: An arrest today in the death of Taysa Fortune, the black woman found hanging from a tree last month. Jackson, Mississippi Police Chief Rochelle Brackney not sharing any details of how Fortune was killed.
11: This is, again, would be best answered by the medical examiner or a coroner's office, but we do know that there was a various states of decomposition of her body.
7: Brackney says her suspect, Jacques Ratcliffe, has an association with Fortune, but did not offer more details on that relationship. Inflation showing no signs of easing.
12: The driving force behind the 3.4% increase in consumer prices in the past 13 months is the cost of energy, specifically gasoline and diesel fuel. The Fed's favorite throttle for stubborn inflation is to hike interest rates to slow consumer spending and borrowing. A majority on Wall Street expect that to happen next week.
7: ABC's Jim Ryan. North Korea launching more ballistic missiles toward the sea. This a day after the U.S., South Korea, and Japan ended their trilateral military drill that North Korea views as a security threat. You're listening to ABC News.
13: Here's the official forecast for tonight. A chance of showers and thunderstorms overnight, the low 72. More showers and thunderstorms tomorrow, a heat index of 96. Rain and thunderstorms continue into tomorrow night, 71, the expected low. Mostly sunny, 92 on Sunday. Sunday night, mostly clear, 72 degrees. Back to work on Monday with sunshine and 94 degrees. Monday night, mostly clear and 71. 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